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0: milestone anniversary. I'm Lisa LaSera, Fox News. Somber ceremonies marking 25 years since the 9/11 attacks, with an additional remembrance this year.
1: For the first time, the 9/11 remembrance ceremony in New York City featured not the usual six moments of silence, but seven. It represents the thousands who have died of 9/11-related illnesses since the attacks, and was held after the reading of the names of the more than 2,900 men, women, and children lost at the World Trade Center in 2001 and in 1993. The moment was followed by taps and will become a permanent part of the ceremony from now on. At Ground Zero in Lower Manhattan, Tanya J. Powers, Fox News.
0: President Trump spoke this morning at the ceremony at the Pentagon, where he reflected on the unity of Americans following the attacks.
2: No one can ever prepare for a day like 9/11, but we can always choose to be the kind of nation the world saw in those days after.
0: At the Flight 93 Memorial in Shanksville, Pennsylvania, Interior Secretary Doug Burgum talked about the heroic actions of the passengers.
3: The incredible courage of those that were on Flight 93, the selflessness that they took, the action when they could have been frozen with fear.
0: Some of Flight 93's passengers stormed the plane's cockpit in an attempt to stop the hijacking. The plane crashed into a field, killing everyone on board. Saudi Arabia has shut down a major pipeline a day after it was attacked by drones, and Houthi rebels in Yemen captured a strategic island in the Red Sea in an apparent escalation of the Iran conflict. South Korea says North Korea has launched a ballistic missile toward the sea. U.S. Pacific Command says the launch does not pose an immediate threat to U.S. territory or its allies. 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

0: My husband, Tom Strada, you are missed more with each year that passes. But how can it be 25 years and still we have no justice for the role that Saudi Arabia played in your murder?
1: Yeah, Terry Strada, the memorial in New York City today on this 25th anniversary of 9/11, as this is still about Islam. And specifically, as we sit here and pay homage to those who were heroes that day, those who are victims that day, the families, we say things like never forget. What's really been going on over the past 25 years, and actually 50 years, Islam's takeover of the West and the success of it. I had brought you up to where we will be in the 2040s if we do nothing differently. So we get down to the final few decades of the plan. If we continue down this path for another 25 years, that takes us into the 2050s, right? Where will we be in the 2050s if we do nothing any differently and continue to allow Islam to take over the West? Well, the plan for the 2050s is generational consolidation. See, by then, the Muslim Brotherhood plans that the second and third generation Muslim Americans be able to occupy prominent positions in politics, in education, in business, in media, in civil society. So it is to take all the influence across all sects of society, that second and third generation, and consolidate and get it all moving in the same direction. So where would we be by the 2060s? The second to last full decade of the plan, institutional parity and influence. So by then, the idea is that Muslim institutions are to become major participants in American political and cultural life rather than being viewed as minority community institutions. So by the 2060s, the mainstream or even the predominant influence in culture and society in the United States is to be Islam. And so that takes us up to the final full decade of the plan, and then what lies at the end of it. What does that look like exactly? Where will we be if we do nothing any differently than what we've been doing? I'll break that down for you next. Brian Mudd in for the great one, Mark.
2: The midterms are almost here, and Republicans could be in deep trouble. Polls show Democrats leading in key races. Tonight, Rob Finnerty on Newsmax reveals the growing threat from the DSA and the radical left. With less than 60 days to go, Finnerty says it's time for the GOP to hit the panic button. The House may go, and control of the Senate is up for grabs. 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Americans are angry. And Newsmax shows you how the progressive left wants total control of Congress. Tallarico, El Sayed, AOC, Bernie Sanders. Finnerty reveals President Trump's secret plan to fight back. Don't miss Finnerty tonight at 8 p.m. Eastern on Newsmax. 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

0: Sabalenka will square off with the new number one women's tennis player in the world, Elena Rybakina, on Saturday afternoon. It'll be a clash of the two best hardcourt players of a generation. Sabalenka appearing in her fourth straight final, looking to become the first woman since Serena Williams to win three in a row. Rybakina appearing in her first ever open final.
1: Fox's Frank Lanza. I'm Lee Silasera. This is Fox News.
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5: 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And when you call him and talk to Russ, or no matter who you talk to, be sure to tell him that I said hello, sir.
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5: 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The bad news is some people haven't observed the solemnity of 9/11. Probably good news, though, is it's Friday, my friends.

0: That's right.
1: Well, let's get it on, mama.
0: I like it.
1: And I don't care if you're old.
0: Go.
1: Get yourself together. 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
1: Don't sit down mumbling, talking trash. If you want to have a ball, you gotta go and spend some cash. And let the good time roll, baby.
0: Yes. Spend cash. I've tried to look for something to hold in my hand because I'm just that way, and the first thing I picked up was a butter knife. But it works. This is the music of Count Basie.

0: Anderson Show feels good right now. We're actually at WVNN headquarters tonight with the mystery woman who has her own microphone. Since we haven't successfully procured one in Studio B, as you listen to the right hand of Ray Charles, second only to the right hand of Dr. John in the realm of jazz organ. Austin, see how that's done each and every week?
1: I look forward to it every Friday. I wait for it in the song. I can never anticipate it, though.
0: And there it is. We did it again. This is great to be doing the show live in here. Does it look funny when I'm holding a butter knife?
1: I was wondering what you were reaching for off the screen here a little bit. It's a butter knife.
0: I was just, well, no, there's a pen. Thank goodness. I don't know why there's a butter knife. All right, kill Ray Charles in production control. I was just telling, you know, I'm reminiscing nostalgically here about doing the show in studio. By the way, we were at Valentina's for dinner tonight. Go over there if you want a great pizza. They're out of almost everything. But Mystery Woman, you have a microphone.
2: Yes, I do.
0: It was your idea. We were headed down. By the way, this is great because now I can just feed the lines to you and you say them seamlessly through the microphone. How does it feel to be doing the show in studio?
2: It's pretty good. I like it. We don't have the mascot cats to have to deal with today.
0: We don't have any mascot cats that are in Studio B.
2: No.
0: We've locked them up. But
2: safely.
0: In accordance
2: safely.
0: With proper animal
2: yes.
0: rules, yes. So that animal control mm-hmm. doesn't call the show. All right, so, but at Valentina's, what they're doing today, all proceeds from all sales, they've been doing it since 9 a.m. They're doing it till 11 p.m. Go over there and get a mm-hmm. All they have left, really good pepperoni pizzas. But the all proceeds, go ahead and tell them this
2: yes,
0: part.
2: Yes, all proceeds today goes to Tunnels to Towers. They've been doing this every year. The owner is Joe, and he may actually be calling in tonight.
0: He is going to be calling in, Joe Carlucci.
2: Carlucci, yes. But we love that place. It's really great. And all the proceeds go to that charity. So in business, you know, there is profits or there's proceeds. Profits is how much after your expenses, but they're not doing that.
0: In other words, they're selling. We're going to give away
2: yes.
0: one of their 9/11 shirts.
2: That's right.
0: We got one for us. Each for us, and then we're giving away one
2: That's
0: on this
2: right.
0: show tonight. And I don't know what the criteria is. Call the show and say something interesting. That's how I've always done
2: yeah.
0: things with giveaways.
2: Mm-hmm.
0: If you fascinate me.
2: Ah.
0: But I don't mean go out of your way. Well, you want to hear something fast? That's not what I mean.
2: Mm-hmm.
0: I don't want to turn it into some geek hour.
2: But
0: if you say
2: yes.
0: something unique about whatever, or just something funny that makes mm-hmm. us all laugh. We're going to give away one of these shirts. It's a great cause.
2: It's a very good cause. And they're open until 11 tonight. Typically, I think they close a little earlier than 11, but they're open 9 to 11.
0: But to accent your point, and the owner, Joe, is from New York.
2: Yes, from the Bronx.
0: And knew people who perished on 9/11.
2: Yes.
0: So when you say all the proceeds versus all the profits, for instance, they're selling these T-shirts that we're going to give away one of tonight. For $9 a piece.
2: $9.11 a piece, to be exact.
0: So if they paid $7 for those T-shirts, mm-hmm. they're selling them for $9, but they're giving the entire T-shirt, all of that money goes to the charity.
2: Yes.
0: So they are giving money to the charity thanks
2: right.
0: to those of us who go there.
2: That's
0: where,
2: exactly
0: where is
2: right.
0: Valentina's, by the way?
2: It is on... is it Browns Ferry Road?
0: You gotta
2: I got
0: look
2: it right
0: that
2: here.
0: Up real quick.
2: I thought
0: Joe
2: that,
0: will be calling
2: I thought that
0: in
2: Joe
0: any
2: would
0: minute.
2: Be calling in.
0: He'll be the one telling us.
2: Yes, it is on Huntsville Browns Ferry Road. It's more of a neighborhood pizza joint, but it is really getting traction. They've been open since about 2020, I believe, and their secret is in the crust. We'll have to ask that to Joe when he calls in.
0: And well, it's just interesting. Not interesting. But it is almost providential, isn't it, that we said, where are we going to eat? And
2: yes.
0: we that's one of our favorite. That's our second. I was telling Austin that's our favorite Italian place, and he said, they don't have live jazz there. Zanata's mm-hmm. is our other favorite. We're just
2: yes,
0: mentioning
2: Main
0: them
2: Street,
0: all right
2: Matt.
0: Now.
2: Yes,
0: we're mentioning
2: Main
0: them
2: Street,
0: all.
2: Madison.
0: It
2: yes.
0: takes a village. No, but we had no idea they were doing this.
2: No, we're just fortunate.
0: And they do it. This is the second year that they've done it. They did it last year. Mm-hmm. And they're going to keep doing it and doing it and doing it.
2: Last year, they raised $30,000 for the charity.
0: Wow.
2: Yes.
0: I missed that part.
2: Mm-hmm.
0: I was thinking about you. By now, most of you listening have heard 9/11 tribute after 9/11 tribute all day long. In fact, we've got out calls possibly for some guests tonight. I don't know if they're going to pan out, and I hope they do. But a lot of things can be said about 9/11. We could all talk about where we were on 9/11. I remember seeing the headline, "Small Plane Hits Building," and I didn't even click on that link. I was reading Yahoo News, and I just saw that link, and interesting. And that was the headline, "Small Plane Hits Tower." I also today, for the first time, watched the CNBC rendition of things on 9/11. I've seen the Fox News one every year for 25 years, and that's chilling. And I was actually watching Fox News the day it happened. And what happened was an old friend called me up and said, "What are you doing right now? Are you watching this?" And I said, "Watching what?" I said, "Yeah, I saw the headline about a small plane. We're under attack." I said, calm down. "Just turn your TV on," she said. So I turned the TV on. Literally, it was like a movie. 20 or 30 seconds later, the second plane hits right there on national television. And at that moment, you got chilled. You got nervous because you saw that the first plane hit. And then moments later, it seemed like moments later, probably, 15 minutes, whatever it was, when the Pentagon plane hit. That's when. Do you remember 9/11 at all?
1: No, I would have been about 4 or 5 years old. So I was too young to even see their interaction, really, or their response, rather, to the events. I was just playing Pokemon on the recess, whatever, just kid.
0: And they were good parents. They didn't want to scare the hell out of you.
1: Yeah, honestly, I do think about that from time to time, that they didn't. Some people talk about their parents being mortified, but I think they kind of shielded me from it. And just,
0: yes.
1: I just kept being a kid.
0: Now, what about you? You're a mom mystery woman.
2: Yes. And, yes.
0: I've never asked you this before. I'm asking you now for the entire Tennessee Valley to hear. But what were you doing on 9/11?
2: On 9/11, I was getting ready to go to work. At the time, I worked at SCI, which I think everybody in town or their parents have worked at SCI. It's now called San Mina SCI. Mm-hmm. And so I had the TV on, and it reminded me of a few weeks before that, a small plane did hit,
0: I remember that. The Eiffel Tower, right?
2: No, that's the one I keep calling it Eiffel Tower, but it's the, it's the King Kong building in New York City.
0: It's not the Eiffel Tower?
2: No, that's in France.
1: The Empire State? Is that what it is?
0: The Empire State Building. Yes, thank you. Give Austin another coffee mug, which we forgot to bring, by the way.
2: Yes, we'll have to bring him tomorrow.
0: But we're going to bring him tomorrow. Robert, caller, if you're listening.
2: Yes. Now,
0: he's been promised a mug.
2: Right. So
0: Should we give him the Joe Biden mug, by the way?
1: We have both, right?
0: I mean, we have both. That's what we'll do. Yeah. We'll give him one of each.
2: One of each.
0: And that way, when he knows he's made a jerk out of himself, he can drink from the Biden mug.
2: Yes. There you go.
0: Or if he has a guest over. Confession on the Will Anderson Show. Mm-hmm. Get out your Biden mug, Robert.
2: Or if he has a guest over, he can decide which one to give
0: exactly.
2: them.
0: Exactly.
2: And it could be in secret.
0: If he has a family member, because I ascertained, by the way, that he was a conservative.
2: Mm-hmm.
0: And that doesn't mean that I would like to go have dinner with him. I have no idea. I've only talked to him once. But he seems like he might have had a sense of humor, maybe.
1: Yeah, I would say so. He and Dan didn't quite, their senses of humor didn't sync up exactly.
0: See, now
1: yes,
0: I'm going to have to go back and listen to that call. It really doesn't matter to me. It's like saying, "Did you see that lightning strike on Wednesday?" I know, but I wasn't there. But, the world went on. Dan wrote me about it. He said, "I love doing the show. It was a lot of fun, even though I got humiliated by a caller, but I still had fun."
1: We had a good time. It was fun. He's a natural.
0: He is a natural. Well, see, I knew he would be. Because, we just knew. That was the first thing we said about his stand-up act was the delivery.
2: Yes.
0: I guess that's how I knew that could translate into. Because we were doing, I was a part of that same night, believe it or not. I told the story about interviewing Governor Ivey.
1: Yes, I remember this. I remember the story.
0: You remember that
2: story.
0: But
2: he said that to the audience.
0: And the audience seemed to like it.
2: They did. Mm-hmm.
0: What do you think, Mystery Woman?
2: I think they enjoyed it.
0: You were part of the audience.
2: It was one of the best bits
0: now,
2: there that night.
0: We're sort of ADDing out tonight, relishing being at headquarters, but I did interrupt you. So on 9/11, was there a moment? What I was leading up to earlier was, after the plane hit the Pentagon, the feeling that hit me was a feeling, I can't describe it any other way, any time in my life, but it was a feeling of genuine panic, because I thought, what is the scope of this? Are they going to be hitting state capitals? And I'm here in the Tennessee state capital. Are we going to have to worry about this happening here?
2: Right. Nobody knew.
0: And when that plane went down in Pennsylvania, 93, which we now know was the first line of defense against these guys, were the passengers on that flight that was headed for the Capitol.
2: Yes. Yes.
0: But so my thought was, what in the hell is next?
2: That's right. That's right. We just didn't know.
0: And you were thinking, gosh, I didn't make it to level 33 on this game. But that's how it should have been. You're not supposed to be running around, toddling around in diapers. Are your Capitol going to get hit? But you and I, and you though, see, I wasn't a parent. You were a parent.
2: Yes. Yes. You just don't know what's going to happen. That's the very scary thing, is the unknown.
0: That was it. That was the feeling that I got, the unknown.
2: Right. Now, I had a coworker in the office next door to me, and he was a former CIA. I can't recall whether he was intelligence or counterintelligence, but I was asking him, hey, you know, who do you think has done this? And we had asked about, as some of my other coworkers, we had asked about bin Laden, and he's like, nope, he is not sophisticated enough to have pulled this off. But what do you need to have to pull this off?
0: You didn't need much.
2: Back then, you didn't need much.
0: You needed the vision of Khalid Shaikh Mohammed.
2: Ah.
0: He's the one who masterminded this, and it was a combination of two different kinds of terrorist attacks. It was the intent of the 93 World Trade Center bombing, which was to cause one tower to topple into the next. The goal was to topple those towers. Mm. And then there was another Al-Qaeda plight that they flirted with, and that was the idea of planes coming from Europe to the United States and exploding overseas.
2: Ah.
0: And so Khalid Shaikh, he's the one, by the way, in Guantanamo Bay that still hasn't been tried. And a stupid judge now has said that his confession can't be admissible because the CIA got it using torture. Screw that.
2: I just don't think, and I didn't think this back then either, that he should be awarded the privileges of our U.S. citizens.
0: Well, exactly.
2: Right.
0: I mean, that should go without saying.
2: It should go without saying. It was an act of war.
0: But anyhow, he's the guy who said, let's combine the notion of the planes exploding with the notion of the World Trade Center. Mm-hmm. Let's fly the planes into the World Trade Center. The Osama said, good idea. And then Osama said, let's fly them into the Trade Center to symbolize beating them economically. Let's fly them into the Pentagon to symbolize beating them militarily. And let's fly them into the White House to symbolize beating him politically. And then I think Khalid Shaikh Mohammed said, no, not the White House. If you really want to cripple them politically, you're going to take out the Capitol. That's where the people are, members of Congress. And that's where United 93 was headed before the passengers knocked it down in Pennsylvania.
2: That's right, and said, let's roll. Let's do it.
0: We're going to talk more about this, we're way late, as usual. Welcome to the show. Welcome to our world. It's Frivolous Friday. It's WVNN. It's the Will Anderson Show, and we will be right back.
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0: Welcome back, my friends, and a delightful Friday to you. My name is Will Anderson, and this is your one stop for news, information, analysis, and most of all, entertainment. 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This is our phone number, 866-494-WVNN. At the end of the day, and the Wall Street Journal made this point in their lead editorial today, the fact that we haven't had a 9/11 since 2001, we can really be thankful for that, proud of that, folks.
2: Yes.
0: Here's part of what they wrote today. Though critics claim otherwise, the U.S. hasn't compromised its liberties to gain more security. The surveillance methods established at the time, post 9/11, such as the Patriot Act and warrantless wiretaps, haven't entrapped the innocent. That's a great point. We always talk theoretically about them entrapping the, but in practice, they simply haven't. And I researched that line, even though I know they did too before they wrote it, because they're good that way. The political system, they continue, has modified what it concluded were excesses, and the Bill of Rights still limits the government. It's a good thing to have debates about warrantless wiretapping. It keeps us honest. It keeps us constitutional. It keeps us free. It also shows us the folly of being policy wonks at the expense of common sense. But you're right. The bad guys don't have constitutional rights, obviously. They aren't entitled to protections under the Geneva Convention because they don't play by the rules of war. They don't wear uniforms. They sucker punch their enemies. They're barbarians who hate our... As the journal concludes, a crucial lesson of 9/11 is that the terrorist wanted to destroy America, not for what it did. This is very important.
2: And now we're electing them mayor.
0: Not for what it did, mystery woman, but for what it is, for what America is. They loathed our freedom and prosperity, and our adversaries still do. One mistake that led to 9/11 was underestimating that loathing and the inhumanity that it could produce. They will seek mass destruction if they gain the... Do you have the Trump clip? This is what Trump said last night. No, this was this morning at the 9/11 memorial. Short and sweet. Roll it in production control.
5: And on 9/11.
0: No. That's the wrong one. That's the wrong one. That's Ted Cruz. You didn't get a Trump clip, too? Golly. I'll probably have to resend that to you. The point of the clip is Iran is ultimately behind 9/11. Iran and the radical ideology that Iran has been exporting since its current inception in 1979 is ultimately responsible for 9/11. And as the Wall Street Journal ultimately concluded, they will seek mass destruction if they gain the ability. And they weren't talking about Iran. They were talking about the people who pulled 9/11. They'll pull it again if they can. We have to stay vigilant. And if they can do it with a nuclear weapon, they'll do it with a nuclear weapon, folks. And that's what Iran is and has been seeking, which is why we have to beat them. Which is why the Iran war is as much a testimony to the victims of 9/11 as it is a necessity of American national security. Happy Frivolous Friday, folks. And happy 9/11 Memorial. Be right back.
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0: Fox News. I'm Tom Regani. Americans remembering the 9/11 terror attacks 25 years ago today. The traditional reading of the names was held in Lower Manhattan at the 9/11 Memorial, where the Twin Towers once stood. Fox's Peter Deuce reports some family members of victims spoke out against Saudi Arabia.
1: One widow pled for transparency with Vice President Vance.
2: Tell the Saudis to stop lying.
1: Vance stood shoulder to shoulder with Presidents Clinton, Bush, Obama, and Biden.
0: 9/11 Families United says the kingdom was behind the attacks. The Saudi government has denied any role, but 15 of the 19 hijackers were Saudi citizens. In Washington, the National Law Enforcement Officers Memorial Fund's 9/11 program was held.
3: Leaders of several agencies reading the names of 667 law enforcement officers who died in connection to the attacks.
0: That's Fox's Kristen Goodwin. 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
9: 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Will

0: All right, Austin, a question. Did it make me... Have you seen the movie 9 to 5? It's a really old movie.
1: I have not, no. Before my time, I think.
0: That was way before your time. That was probably a dumb question. Because you were around 5 when 9/11 happened. So you would have been long not even thought of when... That was like in the early 80s.
1: Okay, yeah, that was way before. Yeah.
0: Dabney Coleman was the boss. A male sexist pig. It was a great movie, but it was probably a feminist anthem. Jane Fonda was in it. Dolly Parton was in it. And some other one. Who was the other one? Lily Tomlin was in it. I can't believe I pulled that out of my head, my fountain of knowledge. But anyhow, he's the... Just the jerk boss, and he's the coffee's never right. I just sent the mystery woman into the official kitchen of WVNN headquarters, but I brewed the coffee.
1: It was a collaborative effort. There you go.
0: It was a collaborative effort. And the only reason I didn't go in and wash the cup was that I knew that the show was about to start. And see, that's the story that I didn't tell you off the air, Austin, but I'll tell you this on the air now because... I have to tell you, folks, most of you have never done radio, and I guess the word relationship works. The relationship between the host and the producer is kind of like the relationship in a band has to be. It doesn't matter how good the musicians are. If bass player and the lead guitarist don't get along, if they're having arguments or if one of them thinks the other's a geek or whatever, you're just not going to make good music together. And if the host and the producer don't get along, it's going to be very hard to do a show. Any host who's listening to this who has a crappy producer says, hear, hear, right now. And they're probably actually lifting a cocktail glass there at this time of day as they're hearing me say that. But Austin is an outstanding producer. But my very first producer was a horrible producer. So I was telling you the story one day. And you're like, why are you bringing this up right now? Because of the coffee. You'll get the... connection here in my ADD moment on this show.
1: It all comes full circle there.
0: It's about to come full circle. So one day I was making a point about something, but I was on one of my rolls where I was just going and going and going. But every time I got to a peak of the point, he would interrupt me and say, oh, Obama decided to do this in the news. And I kept, oh, okay, well, maybe we'll come back to that. Anyhow, as I was saying, folks, blah, blah, blah, I would get to that peak again, and he would do it again. And then I realized, at first I thought he's just being an idiot. He's being tone deaf. He doesn't understand that that's horrible radio. But then I thought, this guy's doing this on purpose. All right, fine. So this is what I said. And I have the recording because my old producer, former executive show producer, Corey Moss, recorded this moment. Because at the time he worked in traffic. We had our own traffic guy. When I started here, we had our own news guy, Austin, in that studio back there. Live newsroom with a live weather guy. I'm not kidding.
1: That's all. I think the producers just hop on for the weather these days.
0: Yeah.
1: Okay, that's professional.
0: So I'm sure they're loving that I'm saying. But anyhow, so the traffic guy loved this, and he recorded it. He went to the skimmer and got it. So the guy interrupted me for the fifth time, and I said, you know what? I'm trying to make a point, Zach, but you obviously know. His name was Zach. And I said, you obviously know where I'm going better than I do, and I need some more coffee, so I'll be right back. And then you hear him say, you wouldn't actually get up and walk out on your own show like that. And then I got up and I walked in there, right there. It's just, as you now see, Mystery Woman, just right there. And from that studio, it was even closer, a real hop, skip, and a jump. I could practically see him, but he starts stumbling.
2: Well, he really did go. I guess I'm...
0: And I didn't want him to stumble for too long because I don't want people to turn the channel. So I sat back down and I said, can I have my show back now? And he didn't talk the rest of the show, Zach. That was the best hour of radio I'd had in months. Zach didn't talk, Austin, for the next hour. I'm sounding like Joe Biden now. All right, where was I? Oh, yes, back to...
3: Here's your coffee, my love.
0: That's what got it all started. I said, I feel like Dabney Coleman in the movie 9 to 5.
3: Mm-hmm.
0: And the mystery woman will be Dolly Parton.
3: Sure.
0: Well, would you rather be her or would you rather be Lily Tomlin?
3: I would rather be Dolly Parton.
0: You would rather be Dolly Parton. I saw something about, can we just all have an ADD moment tonight?
3: It is Frivolous Friday.
0: It is Frivolous Friday. I do have some serious, I guess I should do a pretense of a serious news show. Let's do news in a nutshell in production control, please.
4: This is News in a Nutshell, brought to you by Rosenblum Realty.
0: I forgot I had this story. First news in a nutshell bullet point from the Washington Post. Former Senator Al Franken.
5: I'm good enough. I'm talented enough. And gosh darn it, people like...
0: That was the best part of his career when he did that
3: it
0: on
3: was.
0: Saturday Night Live. And then he became a senator and he was an absolute jackass. And he lost his sense of humor because he was funny on Saturday Night Live mm-hmm. when he was playing the social outcast, geeky little feel-good... I need the sandwich method right here to save
3: yes,
0: me from this.
3: Yes, the sandwich method.
0: Former Senator Al Franken and more than two dozen other Jewish Americans, he's Jewish, are endorsing Abdul el-Sayed.
3: You're kidding.
0: The Democrat nominee for Senate Michigan, whose strong criticism of Israel has concerned some Jewish voters. Some?
3: Should alarm every single one of them.
0: What are the other ones doing?
1: It's beyond me. I'm surprised to hear they're endorsing him. That's crazy.
0: In an open letter first shared with the Washington Post, Franken and the other signatories acknowledged, well, how big of them, that el-Sayed's positions on Israel, quote, have been a concern for many, but argued that his views are much less outside the mainstream than the discourse around his campaign might suggest. How so, Al?
3: Wow.
0: Do you know that I tried for a brief while to get Al Franken on my radio show when he was actually in the Senate?
1: Now, I don't know who Al Franken is. He went on SNL? Is that a real thing?
0: He used to be on SNL. He started out as a comedian.
1: Oh, okay. And then he made the shift to
0: It would be like if Dan Price became a senator.
1: Okay. You know what? Actually, I would vote for Dan Price. And maybe not this guy.
3: mm-hmm.
0: Well, yeah, that's the thing. Al Franken was kind of funny. He was never my favorite, but he was funny. He did this skit. He was making fun of self-esteem coaches. It was really actually kind of a funny skit, Stuart Smalley. And he would sit there. Mm-hmm. Daily affirmation with Stuart. So he was that guy. And then he ran for the Senate. And then he was just a pain in George Bush's side. And he was just an idiot in the Senate.
3: Mm-hmm.
0: I really think that he did that as a joke because he thought he couldn't win. I don't, it's probably wrong, but anyhow. The letter was initiated by Eric Swartz, a former State Department official during the Obama administration. Other signatories include former Congressman Andy Levin, who endorsed el-Sayed in the primary, and several former federal officials in Democrat administrations, blah, blah. Next news in a nutshell. Do you have anything to add to that, Mystery Woman, now that you have your own microphone and you can jump in without me having to swing a mic your way?
3: I'll reserve that right for later.
0: Okay. Well, you can talk as much as you want.
3: I think that Al Franken also had a book or two.
0: He did.
3: Yes.
0: Oh, he had one book entitled Rush Limbaugh is a Big Fat Idiot.
3: That was the actual title.
0: That was the actual title of the book.
1: Okay.
0: I'd forgotten all about that. Mm-hmm. Then my brother-in-law, you see why I talk about my sister so much, sir? Because my brother-in-law, who made her the way she is politically. She didn't know anything about politics until she married him, and then he indoctrinated her.
1: Really? Okay. You know, that strangely makes me like her politics more. She's just trusting her husband. There's a certain beauty to that, maybe.
0: Wow.
3: That's a very positive spin.
0: I think we found somebody who sees the silver lining as much as you do, Mystery Woman.
3: There you go. Yes, absolutely.
0: And executive show producer Austin.
3: And that was the sandwich method without the bread.
0: That was.
3: Yes.
0: Because it was my sister, I guess. I'll be happy to provide the bread. And it'll be the thickest sub sandwich of bread you've ever seen in your life. That would taste disgusting.
3: Mm-hmm.
0: Anyhow, what was I saying about her? Betsy Lee.
3: Politics.
0: So he made sure when that book was written, he made sure. See, when I was in college, my sister lived in the house that we grew up in with her, a perfect place for her to raise the family, and a very cozy house. And when I would go visit for Thanksgiving or Christmas or whenever I would be there, my bathroom would be in the basement. It was the bathroom I loved to use when I was a little kid, and I would just be away from everybody else in the chaos of upstairs and just my castle. And he made sure on the little bathroom table down there were all these kooky liberal books, and the one that always sat on top awaiting me. And he had a picture framed of FDR in the bathroom. I mean, it was just ridiculous. And he said, "Well, what did you think about the shrine?" And I said, "I can't think of a better place than the bathroom for all that crap."
3: Flush him.
0: Flush yourself.
3: In production control.
0: Next news in a nutshell. I don't remember what I was going to say about them, but I've talked about them long enough, and I'm trying to hold my appetite for dessert after the show. Next news in a nutshell. Bullet point: American men have been withdrawing from the labor force for years now due to a combination of long-standing forces, but a jobs report released last week raised alarms that the trend may be accelerating. Women, this is a very interesting point, mystery woman, yeah. Women accounted for 158,000 or 98% of the 162,000 non-farm payroll jobs. Did you hear that?
3: No.
0: You didn't hear that. No. 98% of all jobs last month were jobs created or because women filled them. Compared to this time last year, there are 870,000 more women employed in the U.S., according to the Bureau of Labor Statistics, and 1.5 million fewer employed men.
3: Interesting. So men are dropping out of the workforce and making room for more women. Is that what you're saying?
0: That's what this story is saying.
3: Interesting.
0: Part of this shift, the story continues, can be explained by the evolution of American industries. The sectors that grew at the highest rate in August, healthcare and public education, are female-dominated. Meanwhile, the industries that shrank, computing, data processing, and finance, are male-heavy. Your thoughts on that?
3: Interesting. Well, it comes to mind what you were talking about last night with the tax credit for daycare being given to the two-family households. And the women then would be incentivized to not go out into the workplace. So that just comes to mind that we could combine those two.
0: Well, that makes me ask this question then, because you set it up that way. If we do give the J.D. Vance $9,000, what we talked about last night on this show, that means that some women will drop out of the workforce.
3: That's right.
0: And according to these numbers, that is going to cause the aggregate unemployment number to go way up.
3: Yes.
0: 98% of all new jobs last month were because of women taking them, not men.
3: That's incredible. Incredible.
0: Your thoughts on that?
1: I saw this statistic, and I'm glad this article does include that it was healthcare and education.
0: Yes.
1: I heard a lot of people cite that the main reason for this is just that the school's back in session. So they had to hire a lot of teachers. I would say it's a bad statistic merely because, I don't know, it's pretty rough for young men. They should be able to kind of provide for a family, you would hope. But maybe a lot of these industries that are just getting hired, it's kind of women's industries generally. So maybe it's not as, I don't know, alarming as I guess you might think, or at least I thought.
0: I can't help but tie into it the work ethic.
3: Ah, the work ethic.
0: Let's go to a break now, and I'll elaborate on that. I'm being mindful of the clock. Always mindful of the clock. He's Will. It's the Will Anderson Show, live and local, News Talk 770 AM, 92.5 FM, WVNN. Stay with us, my friends.
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0: Welcome back, folks. 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My good friend Seth Burton is on the phone. I wanted him to talk, and I was hoping he would take a moment, or have a moment, I should say, because I know you would take a moment, sir. Welcome to WVNN, the Will Anderson Show. Seth, happy Friday night, sir, and it is 9/11. How are you, sir? Your thoughts?
11: Yeah, happy Friday night, and actually I'm calling you from D.C. I flew in today. I'm having a weekend with my grandkids, which is fantastic, but it just brought back memories flying in, seeing the Pentagon, driving past the Pentagon.
0: Yeah.
11: And it's a surreal day in my mind, because those of us that are old enough, we think back to 2001 and just where we were. I was in Groton, Connecticut at the time, and getting ready to go to be a department head on a submarine. And, you know, the world changed at that point. And we all lived different experiences through it, but we had a common experience as Americans. And it was a bit overwhelming for a period. And then we all just dug in. And then we went through the global war on terror. And, you know, I lost friends in that. We were deployed a lot. And there's a lot of sacrifice to fight, you know, what we consider the evil in this world. And I will tell you the one thing, when I look back on it for, you know, over the last 25 years and kind of see how the world has progressed, it's proof positive that there's nothing new under the sun. That, you know, there this world is a battlefield of good and evil. And those of us that stand for good and stand for individual freedom, freedom of choice, you know, just the right to live life and not be forced. You know, God, you know, our God, and in Christian theology, actually wants a relationship with us. He wants us to yearn to be with him. He doesn't force us to. And so, you know, I see this as an example. If you get to the theological and just the spiritual levels of what gets reflected in the physical world, it's just completely different. One God wants you to choose him, and the other is the mindset is forcing your conversion. And so, and we see a lot happening in the world today. We see communism moving, Islamism moving. And so this battle is not over, Will. We can pause today for, you know, 25 years ago, what we experienced as Americans, but for us to protect our country and our kids and grandkids, it's a never ending fight. And so I appreciate you just taking the time and just reaching out to me today to let me call you. I'm in DC. I have grandkids, trying to get them to sleep, but I just so appreciate you and how you spread the word and just let me come on and chat with you. So,
0: well, thank you. And God bless you for your service. And I know that was a funny feeling to fly up there today.
11: It was. And driving right past the Pentagon. It was all I can say is it's surreal, you know, cause it's emotional. We were gone so much together. You know, I was actually on an SSBN, which is a ballistic missile submarine, for the 3 years right after 9/11. So we just go off the grid because that's the weapon system that essentially, you know, that's the doomsday scenario. And so I look back on that time, and there's a lot that I missed, because when you go off the grid and you aren't exposed to news and you don't get the news, all you get is the tidbits the military shares with you for months at a time. You miss things. And so I learn things all the time that I missed for those years. So,
0: wow. God bless you for your service, sir. Thank you for taking a moment to share that with us tonight. Happy
11: Absolutely.
0: Friday. Safe travels. Have fun with the grandkids as well, Seth. Seth Burton, my guest. When we come back, the mystery woman still, we're all one big happy family here at WVNN headquarters. It's the Will Anderson Show. Live and local on WVNN. I'll never get tired of saying it's good to be back.

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3: 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And when you call them and talk to Russ, or no matter who you talk to, be sure to tell them that I said hello, sir.
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3: The good news is there's no bad news to report that I can think of. I mean, I could come up with bad news. I guess the bad news is I'm not prepared for the show because by my own stipulation, I say the bad news is right now. So the bad news is I have no bad news. Good news is who cares? It's Friday.

0: good cheer easy to do when Ray Charles is in the house.
1: Hey, everybody, let's have fun.
2: I know that's right.
1: And when you dare to done, you're going to let
0: No.
1: I know that's right. Well, let's get it on.
0: Try again and say, I like it.
2: I like it.
0: That was pretty good.
2: Thank you.
0: Now say,
3: go.
2: Go.
0: I forgot to say good times rolling here on the Will Anderson Show, but it was worth it.
1: You gotta go and spend some cash. Let the good times roll.
0: Yes, spend cash. We did tonight tell you again about going to Valentina's, where all proceeds today go to Tunnel for Towers. Meanwhile, this is Count Basie and his magnificent band. The Will Anderson Show loves good music. That's why Led Zeppelin opens this show every day of the week. And on Fridays, it is the right hand of Ray Charles, second only to the right hand of Dr. John in the realm of jazz organ, Austin. Austin, he knows that I do that so masterfully every time. Right there, and he's waiting for it to happen. See, that's musical instinct.
4: I was going to say, it's the timing of a musician, because I can never get it.
0: That's how it works. Now we fade it out. Now we fade it down. And I do feel like the conductor of the Symphony of Civics right here.
2: And you look like a conductor right now,
0: I look like a conductor.
2: With a butter knife in your hand.
0: I put the butter knife down a segment or two ago. Don't exaggerate. All right, so where are we going? I do have some other things. A long time ago on this show on Fridays, I would routinely just do a hit me with a story, Mr. Producer kind of thing. And then a friend called me up and said, you just do that so you don't have to do any show prep, don't you? No, I've done plenty of show prep, as you can attest to.
2: Oh, yes, hours and hours of show prep.
0: But you make it sound so boring. But sometimes what I prepare for in the morning or during the day, that which I am passionate about is not something I'm passionate about at night. So I don't want to talk about it if I'm just going to sit here and sound like NPR.
2: And it is your show.
0: You want to do an NPR impression?
2: No.
0: Because you could do a great NPR voice. Just do your corporate speech voice, like you're telling somebody about a TPS report. Ready? And now, for the business minute, we go to our mystery woman in-house.
2: Hello, Will. Today, we're talking about the TPS report. And I take the report down, and I don't actually take the report down. I have somebody else take the report
0: down. Does the TPS report help facilitate the feeling of diversity, equity, and inclusion in the workplace?
2: Well, I like to call it diversity, inclusion, and equity, also known as DIE.
0: What do you think about this spontaneous impression of NPR over there? Producer Austin's going, what the hell is happening in the WVNN studio on Friday night?
2: And why are the lights all lit up on the phone calls?
0: Right there, yes. Hit me with a story.
4: Okay, I was thinking about what to do, and this image has been going viral. I think it was The Blaze that posted it, and it is a picture of Bush and Mom Donnie across from each other at the memorial. I think so. Another image of Mom Donnie and AOC laughing at the memorial have gone viral, but just, I don't know, what a fall, I guess, for New York.
2: Yeah.
4: I mean, sort of Bush to Mom Donnie is just a...
0: Oh, I haven't
4: I don't
0: seen
4: know, it's
0: that
4: kind of
0: picture.
4: A dark legacy, I guess. I don't want to say that it's entirely kind of a loss, but it feels like a bit of a loss, I guess, for me personally. It's like, man, I just, what a step down.
0: So there was a story in the New York Times today about the Islamophobic nature of the environment in New York post 9/11 and how Muslims have had to deal with Islamophobia since 9/11, but many of them have risen above that.
2: Okay.
0: For instance, Mayor Mom said this story. And this story made Mayor Mom out to be the most pro, let's remember the fallen on 9/11. This story had pictures of him serving in a soup kitchen, looking all solemn, and standing at 9/11. And he gave a wonderful speech on 9/11 on Wednesday, and they had pictures of him standing there, practically looking like he was in tears. It was the most, it was just so wrong, so not reality.
2: Not American.
0: Not reality. I mean, the conventional, probably every talk show host in America talked about them talking about Islamophobia on this day of all days. But to then say, but Mom Donnie, because of his love for America and his love for New York, has risen above that Islamophobia. He's practically a civil rights hero now, according to the New York Times in this story. And I mean, that sounds like bombast and rhetoric, but he really is. This is the time that I wish we did have a camera in the studio. I would have pictures of him ready. So I haven't seen the picture of Bush in him, when I say pictures of the ones that the New York Times had, portraying him out to be this patriot. I was waiting for there to be a flag superimposed behind him.
4: Yeah, I think that's the thing about a lot of these pictures is that it's not, he doesn't look like that guy, I guess. Bush kind of did in post 9/11. It's, you know, he's Mr. Cowboy, the pitch, everything like that. I mean, regardless of whether you agree with him or not.
0: He had the natural look.
4: Yes, he does have the Americana look. And
0: Mom Donnie has the natural spoiled prep school look.
4: Effectively. Theater kid as well. We saw a lot of his theater antics, but yeah.
0: Oh, God. He does have that theater kid. But it's not as goofy as when Abdul, say it, mystery woman.
2: Abdul Al-Sayed.
0: Now, you can't, we have to do the drop because I can't manually bleep you. So go ahead and do the drop, Austin.
5: He's radical and he's full of shit. He's Abdul El-Sayed.
0: You've never heard yourself doing that.
6: I have never heard that, actually.
0: I knew you'd get a kick out of that.
6: That was fun.
0: But Abdul El-Sayed, speaking of being full of beep, with his little children's videos, he's got more of those out there.
4: There was more than just the Blue's Clues ones, right?
0: Yes.
4: Yes. I feel like I saw another one, and I wanted to send it to you, but I couldn't find it. And I was like, really? He's doing more of these? It's crazy.
0: It really is crazy. But it's working in Michigan. But see, he's not going to win that race. He simply is not going to win that race. He doesn't want to win that race. I don't mean he doesn't want to, but his energy will never be in being in the Senate because he does have presidential aspirations. Don't tell me he doesn't. Don't forget, he has reserved a website for it. I think it's Abdul for President, whatever it is. I forgot now.
2: What year did you say that he...
0: Like 2018 or something.
2: Right.
0: So it's been a while. So that's absolutely what he wants to do. And I loved... Nobody knows that he's a natural-born citizen. I say he wants to be president, and everybody, oh, he's 35 now. He could be. And he wants to run. Now, when I say that, I don't mean he has a rat's chance in hell of winning, but that's what he wants to do. And on this day, it would do it. I wonder what he was doing today, by the way. Research that real quick. Can you research that real quick? Just do a search for Abdul El-Sayed. What did he do today? Did he speak on the occasion of 9/11? And if so, did he quote his friend Hassan Piker? Did he say, screw you, you deserve 9/11, America? Did he say that today? But if he's trying to ingratiate himself to the Jewish community, what better way
2: for
0: to
2: now.
0: Do that? Well, obviously. But I'm being sarcastic right now. But he is trying to do that, and he's serious about it. It's never going to work. That's like, I want your homeland to be vaporized, but don't take offense to it. I mean, you don't live there. It's not like it's Gaza we're talking about. So, but he wants to ingratiate himself to those people and really to anybody. Or does he? Does he think that he can win? On-the-spot analysis live here while we're waiting on the verdict of him making any public appearances. I'm getting the notion that he didn't do anything.
4: No, I think he just went radio silent, which honestly, I think politically might be the best move for him.
0: All right. I was about to make that. Or so you both think that. Mm-hmm. All right. So who should I ask first? I always ask you first. Why do you think that's a good move politically for him not to say anything? I agree with both of you, by the way, but I want to see what your reasoning is.
6: Well, anything that he would say may be taken the right way or the wrong way. So sometimes it's just good not to say anything at all.
0: but he's running for the United, one of 100 senators. Now, why do you think, nevertheless, I agree that it's good for him not to say anything. Why do you think it's not good for him to say anything?
4: I think there's just an impossible irony. Like, Mayor Mom kind of runs into this, where it's like, it's just, you can't not link that and go, I mean, Muslims did 9/11. You know what I mean? You come from this ancestry. So it's just a little bit hard not to do that mental link, even if he's like, hey, I'm against it. It's like, well, I don't know. You make the association, I guess.
0: Here's what I think. He owes his victory in the primary race to the Arab Michiganians, whatever they call themselves. Michiganians?
6: Michiganders.
0: Michiganders, is that really right?
6: Yes, that's correct.
0: So the Arab Michiganders are the ones who voted for Abdul el-Sayed. And I think if he said anything sympathetic to America on the anniversary of 9/11, that would offend a sizable chunk of those who voted for him.
6: Mm-hmm.
0: So that's because true. We have 400,000 or 500,000 people who live in Michigan who essentially moved here so fast that they have not assimilated. They aren't American in spirit and in culture, but they vote here. You see where that can lead mm-hmm. when it happens in enough places. But for now, that's why he's between a rock and a hard place. If he says something complimentary, which the easiest thing he could do to soften some Jewish voters, you see, Al Franken is trying to get Jewish people to vote for him. That's why they did that. El-Sayed has a Jewish vote problem. If he had a black vote problem, they would have tried to get Denzel Washington to come out and say that he needs to vote for him. Even though he likes the Ku Klux Klan, he's a good guy, vote. That's exactly what they're saying. Mm-hmm. It's just so ridiculous.
6: They don't really mean they want to annihilate you.
0: Well, that's exactly what he's saying. Mm-hmm. But what I'm saying is, think about the guy who wants to be president, who wants to fast-track himself the way Barack Obama did, which means, yeah, I want to win the Senate seat, but that's just a means to an end. And if I don't win it, that's not going to stop me. In fact, that'll just make me a bigger victim of American systemic racism, and then I'll really catapult to the top of the list. Because when you're a loser, that's a resume builder in the Democrat Party in general.
6: That's true.
0: But it really is, because he'll be able to play the victim card there. And he'll probably say, Trump rigged this election against me.
6: It's all Trump's fault.
0: You watch. When he will lose that race. But just the fact that he's gotten this far, and the fact that young people like him and are taken by his crap, because he does not love America at all. His contempt for America is so obvious in his tone, in his condescension. I really would love to get him on this show. I would love to have him in studio with me and look him eye to eye the entire time. He would never come on this show.
6: We would even fly to Michigan.
0: We would fly to Michigan to interview him. And I might wear a mask. Just kidding, folks. They don't work. We'll be right back. Stay with us.
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0: Nobody's, young, well, dumb, we're all young, young on this young, show, dumb, but we're not dumb, and we're certainly not broke. 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Ted Cruz was on fire last night at the midterm convention for losers. And that's all it is. Do we have the... Do you... See, I can now see every time you laugh at things I say. I bet you laugh the whole time I do this show. Then I just can't always hear it.
4: I laugh pretty frequently, especially the outlandish stuff. Yeah, midterm for losers. Yeah, that's good.
0: I mean, that's practically how Trump defined it. If you're up 30 points, don't come to this thing, he said. And then what he said about Ken Paxton. If we still had that clip, I would love to play it again. It's my it may be my favorite clip of the month. Do we still have that clip, sir?
4: I'm going to be able to find it for the next segment. But, yeah, that was one of the best Trumpisms that I've gotten hit with recently.
0: Coming up in the next segment, you talk about the sandwich technique. And I guess we reiterated that. So, Ted Cruz, I'm going to run out of time if I don't get to this. Maybe I don't have time. So, we're going to go to the next break, but I'll set it up for you. Somebody had to be inspiring at these midterm things besides the president, because everybody knows he can be inspiring, and he was. And Vice President Vance was pretty inspiring. But Ted Cruz was on fire last night, calling Mayor Mom Comrade Mom Donnie, but making and quite clearly articulating. And I know Seth Burton, I meant to, I was tempted to ask Seth to stay over one more segment, but he's putting grandkids to bed and he's probably reading them stories. And I really appreciate you, sir, if you're listening, taking a moment for this show. But Ted Cruz last night laid it out and adumbrated, not just adumbrated, spelled out the reality that Sharia law is incompatible with the Constitution. And most Americans don't understand. I don't know that I would understand this if I didn't do talk radio, because I wouldn't be studying Sharia law. Why would I be studying Sharia law? But I have to. It's like I have to watch Morning Joe on this show. I have to bend over and grab the ankles and read the New York Times on this show.
6: So that you don't have to.
0: So that you don't have to, folks. But when we come back, we're going to play you Ted Cruz, understanding the nature of the threat and articulating it quite well last night. You won't want to miss it. We'll be right back.

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0: Fox News, I'm Roxanne Evans. Today marks the 25th anniversary of the 9/11 terror attacks. September 11th, 2001, four planes hijacked by terrorists crashed into the World Trade Center, Pentagon, and a field in Pennsylvania, killing thousands.
1: The heroes, the victims, what they gave to protect our country, to protect our freedoms.
0: That was U.S. Director of National Intelligence, Jay Clayton, in a exclusive with Fox's special report with Brett Baer. And ceremonies were also held at Ground Zero, Shanksville, Pennsylvania, and the Pentagon, where President Trump paid tribute. Well, tensions are rising in the Red Sea tonight. Iran-backed Houthi militants tighten their grip on a key port near a vital shipping route, Saudi Arabia, urging President Trump to take action. 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

0: Welcome back, my friends. I want a brand new house. Like every other song in our bumper rotation, I love the music but hate the lyrics. If it's the bottom of the ninth and the Braves are down, they're still going to win. And that is the spirit of this, the Will Anderson Show. Is it not, Mystery Woman?
1: Yes.
0: I take it you are combing the news to hit me with a story.
1: Well, yes, since I
0: would you like a little more time to find a story? Because I did promise the audience I was going to play him Ted Cruz.
1: Well, why don't you do that and I'll save this.
0: Now, you find a story and make it good, please.
1: I do have one. It's not really a story. One? It's some mind-blowing data.
0: Some mind-blowing? Well, let's do this first.
1: Okay.
0: I'm savoring Ted Cruz.
1: All right. Sounds good. And that will make people hang on until they hear Ted Cruz.
0: Yes. That is called the art of the tease.
1: Art of the tease.
0: Yes.
1: Yes. All right. So here's some mind-blowing data. There have been over 65,000 Islam terror attacks since 9/11 across 70 countries. The world's other major religions, Christianity, Hinduism, Judaism, and Buddhism, make up 2% of all religiously motivated terror attacks.
0: That is a very interesting fact.
1: Yes.
0: And a good segue into the Ted Cruz clip.
1: Mm-hmm. This is what we need to remember for 9/11.
0: That is an excellent, the tip of the hour from the Mystery Woman.
1: And there you go, folks.
0: Drop the generic Mystery Woman lick, sir.
2: He's often imitated, but he's never duplicated. Will Anderson.
0: And don't you love hearing the Mystery Woman giggle while she's saying that at the same time? It's like the Mystery Woman has a twin sister and she's just as hot. All right, back to seriousness. This is Ted Cruz talking about the nature. This is great. He hits it out of the park. Now, this will drive people to the polls. Roll the clip, sir.
3: And on 9/11, could anyone have imagined that Comrade Mondami would be the mayor of New York? The hate that killed Charlie Kirk, that knocked down the Twin Towers, that led to two assassination attempts on President Trump, it just keeps getting worse and worse. And we are witnessing a new and dangerous red-green alliance, communists and Islamists coming together and sweeping over the Democrat Party. They are united because they share the same enemies. They hate Christians. They hate Jews. They hate capitalism. They hate the Constitution, and they hate America. And Islamism, likewise, produces murder and oppression. From the forced wearing of hijabs to the stoning of rape victims. From the systematic murder of homosexuals to honor killings and the barbarism of October 7th and 9/11.
0: He is nailing it.
3: Hear me now.
0: Oh, I forgot about this.
3: Sharia
0: part.
3: Law has no place in America.
0: Hear, hear, and hear, hear to the final sentiment as well. And the press is predictably apoplectic, and they are intentionally misunderstanding him. That's the charitable take here. They're lying about him. He is absolutely right. He might listen to this show. He's so right on. That's exactly what we've talked a lot about the commonalities between radical Islamic terrorism and communism. And now Ted Cruz preaching it last night. And he used the term Islamism, which, in fact, I asked AI to give me the difference between Islam and Islamism, because this is precisely where the left is distorting things or lying about him. So here's what AI said. Islam is a major world religion focused on personal faith, spiritual practice, theology, and the relationship between the individual and God. Islamism, that's the term Ted Cruz used. Islamism is specifically a political and social movement that seeks to use Islamic symbols and laws to achieve state power and political reorganization. Not all practicing Muslims are Islamists. Adherents believed to Islamism believe that religion and politics are inseparable and that Islamic principles should form the foundation of the state and society. A primary objective of Islamist movements is applying Sharia law to public policy, legal systems, and everyday life. So Ted Cruz gets it absolutely right.
1: He gets an A+.
0: And yet Noah Rothman, you have this clip handy, who was a senior writer at National Review, was on CNN last night reacting to Ted Cruz, and here's what transpired between the host and Rothman. She's just played the clip on the show that we just played here, and then she says this. Go ahead and roll the clip, sir.
4: So there's commentary, obviously, about socialism, communism. We've been talking about that. But the real theme there was Islam as the enemy. Why? Why is an entire religion an enemy?
5: Because his eyes are open. He's been paying attention. This is sharp-elbowed politics. It's tough rhetoric. I get it, why anybody's offended by it. But he's giving as good as he got. He's talking about Mamdani, as well as El Sayed, but mostly Mamdani. And he's talking about Mamdani because Mamdani does things like campaign with Hassan Piker, like campaign with an unindicted co-conspirator of the 1993 World Trade Center bombing, like an Al-Qaeda lawyer. But when he said on the 20th anniversary of 9/11,
4: why is the religion in and of itself being described as the enemy of the United
5: States. Putting words in his mouth there. What he's describing is the issue. Islamism and El Sayed are both very comfortable with. And then when these deliberate provocations are provocative and people notice them, their fans turn around and say, well, how dare you?
4: Terrorists are terrorists. I'm asking why Ted Cruz and you seem to want to make an entire religion
5: words in my mouth, and I can't say it enough. The people who support radical Islamist violence are the people he's talking about.
4: He didn't say radical Islamist violence. He said Islamism.
5: He didn't say Islam.
6: Exactly.
5: You know the definitions.
4: You're saying radical Islamic terrorism and Islamism are the same thing?
0: No, they're not. Identically the same thing. Islamism leads to violence. Islamism is the political system heretofore defined by AI and adumbrated by me, read by me. Jihad is on one level, just one of many tools at the disposal of Islamists. And she knows this. She just knows that Ted Cruz is effective. So we have to misrepresent Ted Cruz's words. She is willing to make herself appear ignorant on CNN. Ted Cruz, do you see why I define these things so carefully, Miss
1: Yes, Woman? Yes, and I always learn something from the Will Anderson Show.
0: Wait a minute. Say that again and say it softer and take a deep breath and then sigh into the mic. Go, I always learn something from the Will Anderson Show. Go ahead.
1: I always learn something from the Will Anderson Show.
0: Austin, do you think that the sigh needs to sound a little less forced?
7: I think it was a pretty good rendition. I think it was pretty solid.
0: I think just because you're the one who has to cut this up after the show. So
7: that's fair. You could always give me two takes.
0: Yes.
1: All right, here we go.
0: But just let the sigh go.
1: I always learn something from the Will Anderson Show.
0: Now that's your take right there. I think we have a thumbs up from the executive show producer for that.
1: Wonderful.
0: But honestly, though, so here she is saying Ted Cruz is a racist because he is defending America and the Constitution against encroachments from Sharia law. There's that part of the Constitution that guarantees every state, for instance, a Republican, small r, form of government. What is that? Article 4, whatever it is. I used to know the entire thing. Article 1, I was like those geeks. But at any rate, there is nothing Republican, small r, about Sharia law. That's Ted Cruz. I want you to listen to this clip again. because he really was inspiring. And I've got a transcript. I could almost read it to you, but I'd rather hear him say it again. This is good stuff. Probably the best speech given at the two-day event. What do you think?
1: He was very effective.
0: Yeah, and maybe I shouldn't say that because I didn't get to hear all of them.
1: Mm-hmm.
0: I did like what I heard from Byron Donalds. I loved what we heard from President Trump. Because I don't know if you heard any of Ken Paxton, Austin.
7: I was actually going to look him up just because Trump, I mean,
0: it
7: painted
0: was
7: such a picture.
0: A horrible speech. And I bet Trump had some marginally nice things to say about him until he heard him speak. And then he thought, oh, we got to scrap that. Hold on. Take this one. That speech sucked. Do I say that? No, I just say that he sucks all the way around, except he's a good attorney general. Don't come near him. He's ugly. He's probably got germs. Could you imagine shaking his hand? But he's good attorney. Okay. That's exactly probably what happened.
1: He needs to learn the sandwich method.
0: Donald Trump has never used the sandwich method.
1: I think you're probably right. He's a street talker. And the entertainer in chief.
0: In fact, I could see a great Saturday Night Live segment where you're trying to teach him the sandwich method.
1: That would be good.
0: And he gets very sarcastic. Mm-hmm. And he says, okay, well, let's see. Let's use the sandwich method on Austin. He will just have to insult him somehow. Okay. Even though your haircut looks 1973, but that's okay because you're young and vibrant. Which just means that you're probably an infant. See, he would not say anything nice is what I'm saying. I'm not picking on you. I was going to do it to you, but that wouldn't be chivalrous.
1: No, it would not be. And I'm driving
0: home.
1: I
0: should have done it to me. You can't even stick with one monologue. You've got about five monologues floating out there. But at least you have a brain. At least you're doing a conservative talk show. Even though we'll never know how any of those. You don't know how to do the weave at all. No wonder you ended up in Kentucky one time.
1: So his sandwich method is backwards.
0: Who, Trump's?
1: Yes.
0: But he just would never use, because he'll either praise the heck out of you.
1: Mm-hmm.
0: And you see this at rallies. And you have to admit, it's like having a coach. It's like being back in high school. They all must feel that way. I want him to say something nice about me, because the worst thing is to have him not say anything about you. Mm-hmm. Because if he says he's a loser, but he's got potential, then you're working for him to call you a winner. But if he doesn't say anything about you, you feel you know that you feel left out if you're in Washington, Austin.
1: Picked last for the team.
7: That is a good point. It better to at least be known by Trump.
0: Yes.
7: Nothing. Yeah.
0: Your thoughts.
1: I think you're right, Will.
0: I think that's a very reasonable note to end this segment on, Mystery Woman. We have one segment left on this delightfully entertaining Frivolous Friday. Glad you're with us, folks. We'll be right back.
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0: 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And when you call them and talk to Russ, or no matter who you talk to, be sure to tell them that I said hello, sir.
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6: Taking on the left with vigilance, not violence. Will Anderson.
0: We have come to the portion of the show where we say, gosh darn it, we need 3 hours. Of course, if we had three, we'd say we need four. If we had four, like Barney Fife on Andy Griffith. Give them 5 miles, they'll take 10. You give them 10 miles, they'll take 15. He kept going.
1: Mm-hmm.
0: And Ange, you give them 25, what do you think? He said, I think I got it.
1: I remember that.
0: So we were talking about all sorts of things involving you.
1: Ah.
0: Not the least of which was, don't mess with the mystery woman. Because she is armed. She's not armed. I don't know if she's armed right now. You don't need to know if she's armed right now. But you have a virtual arsenal.
1: A small one, yes.
0: A small but virtual arsenal.
1: Yes, yes. I have what I need.
0: So, And I don't know anything about the types of guns that you have, but the executive show producer was asking you about the gun that you had, and the one that you were carrying, when was this?
1: During 9/11.
0: Oh, during 9/11. That's yes. Right. Okay.
1: It was a Glock 40 caliber.
0: A Glock 40 caliber.
1: Yes.
0: Mm-hmm. So now say, I'm the mystery woman, and I'm packing.
1: I'm the mystery woman, and I'm packing.
0: No. I'm packing. That's like Aunt B. You're getting ready for the beach or something. No, I'm the mystery woman. I'm packing, apostrophe,
1: okay.
0: After the N.
1: All right, got it. I'm the mystery woman, and I'm packing.
0: That was the take right there. I saw the look of approval on executive producer Austin's face. Yes, but you really are packing. I love will you please tell this? I'm not trying to run the clock out. I'm really not. But this story came to mind because I had known you for maybe 3 weeks. Uh-huh. And you were talking about pulling up. You're going to love this story, too. Pulling up to your house with your son when he was very little.
1: Oh, yes.
0: And there was a light on.
1: No, all the lights were on.
0: Okay,
1: all
0: go ahead, quick, because we don't have a whole lot of time, so go ahead.
1: Yes, so I told my son, now a normal person would say, let's just stay outside the house and call 911. But no, what do? I go and I have to clear the house. So I keep my son right behind me and he has his fingers in his ears. And I'm clearing the entire house. And it actually was a friend of mine who used to run Shoot Right Firearm Academy and came over to the house. And the door was unlocked and he thought he would teach me a lesson.
0: I love the story. But you were ready.
1: I was ready.
0: Bring
1: I cleared
0: it on,
1: that house.
0: Bad guys. On that, I love that note. Who else could end their week on that note? Thank you, Mystery Woman. Thank you, as always, Executive Show Producer Austin. We've had a blast, even though it's been a short week, but we'll be back every day next week.
1: That's right.
0: Best of this week over the weekend, because we could...
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0: only know this from things they saw on the internet, things they were told, things they are read. And if you want to find out, right, you Google 9/11 on internet or on the YouTube, and who knows what you get, right? Who knows if it's accurate? Who knows if it's false? Who knows if it's completely made up? Kids today, they have a hard time discerning what's fact and what's fiction. When we come back, Jim Byrne, his brother, passed away. You'll hear his story and what really happened to his family and how he is marking today. We will do that next. America at Night. Stay right there.
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2: The midterms are almost here, and Republicans could be in deep trouble. Polls show Democrats leading in key races. Tonight, Rob Finnerty on Newsmax reveals the growing threat from the DSA and the radical left. With less than 60 days to go, Finnerty says it's time for the GOP to hit the panic button. The House may go, and control of the Senate is up for grabs. 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Tallarico, El Sayed, AOC, Bernie Sanders. Finnerty reveals President Trump's secret plan to fight back. 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
4: Let's roll. A ceremony also held in Shanksville, Pennsylvania, Friday, honoring the passengers who fought back on the hijacked Flight 93 that crashed into a field.
5: It's been a beautiful ceremony here today to honor those 40 heroes of Flight 93. Their families, many of them who have not made the trek out here to rural Pennsylvania back to that field in many years because it's just so painful, are here today as they honored them with a moment of silence and some other events here on the grounds in Shanksville, Pennsylvania, really in the middle of God's country, the rolling hills where people have to come out here as a destination to visit this memorial for the wreath laying, as well as remarks from Governor Shapiro, who said these were more than just ordinary people. They came together, they fought, and really, they won the battle on that plane that day.
4: Fox's Alexis McAdams reporting. In addition to President Trump, several military leaders also spoke out during Friday's ceremony at the Pentagon. Chairman of the Joint Chiefs of Staff, General Dan Kane, reflected on the stories of bravery on 9/11.
6: Today is not just a story of loss. It is also a story of great American courage, selfless service, and those who've made the choice to carry those memories forward.
4: Fox's Jennifer Griffin.
7: Today, as the sun rose, a giant American flag was unfurled at the point of impact from those 25 years ago. A nod to the firefighters who responded to the Pentagon attack, unfurling the flag over the smoldering rubble a day after the attacks. Those three firemen were present at the Pentagon ceremony today. Traveling at 530 miles per hour, American Airlines Flight 77 tore through the Pentagon's E-ring, igniting a fireball that ripped through three of the Pentagon's five rings. 184 people were killed, 125 in the Pentagon.
4: Another ceremony taking place in Shanksville, Pennsylvania, at the site of the crash of Flight 93. I'm Deborah Valentine. This is Fox News.
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11: A little rhythm by the river for you tonight on a Friday night. It is the 25th anniversary. It's a long day after a long week after a long summer. That is for sure. But I said this before. It gets you right. It gets you right there, right where it hurts every single time. You look at these pictures. You try and look away. You want to remember. So many people around you are affected by it. Everyone's got a story to tell. Collectively, every year we go through it. And I think the overwhelming theme today and all the coverage of 9/11 is the lamenting of the fact that we're at each other's throats 25 years later, right? We can't agree to disagree. We have to be bombastic. We've got to scream and yell at everybody. We can't appreciate the differences. You like vanilla. I like chocolate. I need to vilify you.

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1: Baylor's supposed to be a Christian college. University is being accused of attempting to sabotage Turning Point's event by denying ticket holders from greater Waco community. So what they did is they waited to the last minute and said, we're only going to allow students. What they want to do is make the audience look like it's more empty than it actually would be. They just pretend to be Christian, which in my mind is even worse.
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2: Symbol of America. Across the way, it's juxtaposed by a heavily deformed beam at the opposite end of the plaza that symbolizes destruction of that day.
3: We talk about a zero failed mission. It's because no matter how big or how small that lead might be or that phone call that needs to be returned, we're going to do it because we don't know what that will go to next. We can't afford to miss one opportunity to prevent it from happening again.
2: The Homeland Security Act of 2002 created the department, which we now know as Homeland Security.
4: That's Fox's David Spunt. I'm Roxanne Evans. This is Fox News.
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11: 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There is a lot going on. Let me just tell you where we're going tonight. Carmelo Anthony is in the news again. His family, I got to tell you, I didn't actually really understand what the term grifter meant until I understood what the family of Carmelo Anthony is doing. So wait till you hear this story. I've got that for you coming up. Of course, all the latest on Iran. We have the latest on the Lindsey Clancy trial. Now we have some of these jurors speaking out, so we'll talk about that as well. Some of the trends that are going on social media. Of course, horrifying regarding that trial. Also, of course, the it's been about 1 year now, here in a couple of tomorrow, I think. Yes. Yeah. So about 1 year since the assassination of Charlie Kirk. So now we do have people on the left on social media celebrating the 1 year. They're calling it a Kirkiversary, and they're doing dances online. And part of that dance is, of course, taking a gun and pointing it right at their neck, as in, you know, talking about where Charlie Kirk was shot. I got to tell you, and maybe this is part of the theme for tonight here on Red Eye Radio, but have people always been this vile? Or is this just a new thing on social media? Because you have these folks. Let me just go through a couple of things that have me thinking about how bad all of this is. So number one, yes, the Kirkiversary, where you have these people on the left and they're celebrating 1 year since the assassination, the horrible assassination that everyone saw on TV and on social media, his horrifying murder. And so the celebration after the fact, and now 1 year after the fact, where they're doing their little dances and pointing, you know, their finger guns at their neck where Charlie Kirk was shot, horrifying. Absolutely horrifying. So you have that going on social media.

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1: I was going to take some DayQuil, and then boom, NyQuil became the answer. Now I just feel myself sort of slowing
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1: 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My wife was talking, and I was just like, enough. I need to find something to numb the pain. And I just started drinking whatever was there, and it didn't work out that way. She got back, and I was swinging it out of the bottle as well. So buckle up, everybody.
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0: A college student with her whole life ahead of her. Lauren Grandicolis was only 38. She was pregnant with her first child. Leroy Homer is a dad. He was, you know, an Air Force veteran, and he was the co-pilot with Flight 93 that day. And Edward Felt was a 41-year-old husband and father who called 911 on the plane. And others called home from the plane, learning America was under attack. Some said their goodbyes, and then they fought back. Flight 93 was only in the air for less than an hour. It left New Jersey that morning, heading to California before it crashed in the field. It never reached its intended target in Washington, D.C. They believe the terrorists wanted to crash it there in the nation's capital.
1: Fox's Alexis McAdams. Saudi Arabia claims they've shut down a major oil pipeline after an attack from Iranian-backed Houthi rebels. Fox's Trey Yinks has more from the USS George Washington aircraft carrier in the Arabian Sea.
2: Last weekend, the aircraft carrier came under Iranian missile attack. The first of three attacks on U.S. warships in the last week alone. In response to the escalation, the United States ramped up strikes on Iranian oil tankers, prompting the IRGC to launch missiles at U.S. forces in Jordan. The U.S. naval blockade of Iranian ports remains in effect, and CENTCOM Commander Admiral Brad Cooper told Fox News the blockade is ironclad, adding that the United States is dominating the Strait of Hormuz. We are headed to the front line in the war with Iran in the battle for the Strait.
1: Iran-backed Houthis are reportedly approaching the border of Yemen, raising concerns over Iranian influence. I'm Deborah Valentine. This is Fox News.
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11: So a Texas rancher was killed by a suspected cartel IED. 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
14: 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You can find more information on me at Dan Mandis Show. So there's this big controversy going on in New York, and we've been talking about it here on Red Eye Radio. And by the way, I'm in all week, so Gary and Eric, they return next Sunday night, Monday morning. So big controversy, of course, if you are just joining us, is there is thousands of people in New York that do not want Zoran Mamdani to go to the 9/11 ceremony. They do it every single year at Ground Zero. They read the names and they just remember that horrifying day. And it's meant to be very unifying. Well, Mamdani has decided that he is going to force himself into the event, even though over 100,000 people have said, no, Mayor Mamdani, we don't want you to go. And the reason why they don't want him to go is because basically he has said things that many find abhorrent. He takes company with the likes of Hassan Piker. His lead counsel for the mayor of New York is, as I was explaining in the previous hour, Ramzi Kassim, who represented an al-Qaeda member detained at Gitmo. His brother-in-law helped hijack the plane that hit the Pentagon. I mean, just all these things. And so if I had a family member who was killed on 9/11 and we got a guy who, you know, is basically intimated or has friends who have said that America deserved the 9/11, I wouldn't want that guy to be at the ceremony either. And so on yesterday, we had a bunch of folks show up in New York City, at City Hall, steps of City Hall, demanding that Mamdani not show up

0: So the stuff that we know, we agree, may not be illegal. You may not agree that it's deportable, but for the sake of conversation, we don't know anything else about him. Does his being in America make America better or worse?
1: I don't think that it matters.
0: Don't you think it's kind of weird that the left constantly finds the worst people on the planet to lay down in the road on? Wouldn't it be better if occasionally y'all went, yeah, these guys suck. They could be deported. It's fine.
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2: 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Why don't you take the day off, you idiot? 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If there is no Dale Jackson, there is no Dale Jackson Show. If there is no Dale Jackson Show, well, then the terrorists win. 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

0: The news moves fast, but the truth should not get lost in the chaos. 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

0: Paul Stevens. Friday ceremonies at the Pentagon in Arlington, Virginia, honoring lives lost in the September 11th terror attacks 25 years ago. This is President Trump.
1: When future generations come here in 25, 100 or 250 years from now, they will stand in a nation that is free and unyielding in the face of evil.
0: Similar ceremonies taking place at Ground Zero in New York City. Also, the Flight 93 Memorial in Shanksville, Pennsylvania. Today's a planned NASA SpaceX crewed mission launch to the International Space Station now delayed.
2: The mission, known as Crew 13, was adjusted late last month after NASA found an oxidizer leak in the propulsion system of the SpaceX Dragon capsule.
0: And that's Fox's Jeff Manasso. 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
7: Welcome back. I'm Steve A, and this is America the Beautiful. It's beautiful, and so are you. The innovation and the expulsion of hope. They called it the invitation. I know I said innovation, I meant invitation. They called it that, though no one sent engraved cards. In the 1960s and 1970s, the French state simply opened a door and rang a bell. The office responsible even had a brass nameplate. L'Office National d'Immigration, a government bureau with a budget, a staff, and a lunging desperation for human hands. And not a small budget, 2.16 billion euros under the 2026 finance bill, showing an increase from 2.08 billion euros in 2025. Post-war France, Charlemagne's Catholic France, was exhausted. In 800 AD, as King of the Franks and the first Holy Roman Emperor, he aligned his rule closely with the Roman Catholic Church. By the 1970s, 200 years later, I'm sorry, almost 1,100 years later, its birthrate had flatlined. Its churches were hollowing out, and the men who once knelt inside them were now retired or underground. The numbers, if you care to look, are stark. Since the year 2000, nearly 1,500 Catholic churches across France have been hit by vandalism. 396 have been desecrated. Close to 1,700 have closed their doors for good, some for safety, some for lack of parishioners, some because there's no longer anyone left to pull a rope or light a candle. 149 churches have been demolished. And if you drive through the French countryside today, you will find exactly 16 new churches under construction. Now compare that to this. The Great Mosque of Paris was built in 1922. So Islam is hardly a new presence here, but since the post-war period, the fabric has changed. As of this year, there are 2,102 mosques in France, 2,102 places of prayer, many of them humble rooms above shops or in the basements of tower blocks. The net shift is unmistakable. Nearly 1,700 houses of one faith shuttered or razed, while well over 2,000 sites of another have opened in bedrooms, storefronts, and repurposed garages across the urban landscape. And that is no accident, because France rang the bell. Colonial France, the France that had ruled Algeria for well over a century, that held Morocco and Tunisia beneath the same administrative thumb, that spoke of la mission civile sastis, while extracting ore and labor and obedience, found itself, after the formal empire collapsed, still in desperate need of bodies. The Fiat factory in Poissy needed welders. The metro needed tunnelers. The periphérique needed pavers. The bricklayers had grown old, and their children had become dentists or lawyers or simply moved away. La Arc needed young men to dance with the pretty girls. So France sent for them. By the boatloads, men from the Rift Mountains, from the High Atlas, from villages where electricity was a rumor and running water a proposition. They arrived at the Gare de Lyon with cardboard suitcases and work contracts typed on official letterhead. Their cards read, Travailleur immigré, immigrant worker, legal, documented, planned. The state printed millions of these cards because it needed a demographic transfusion, and North Africa was the donor. Nobody asked the bishops for permission. Nobody asked the fading Catholic France to sanction the deal. The transaction was economic. It was survival. The old republic was dying of its own sterility, spiritual and literal, and those men were the oxygen tube slipped into the national mouth. I know, this is America the Beautiful. I know, I'll get there. Stick with me. I'm getting there. The men stayed. They married or they brought wives. They had children. Those children are now in their 30s and 40s. Men and women who learned the subjunctive, who knew the difference between a Bordeaux and a Bourgogne, who sat at their baccalaureate in the same schools as the grandchildren of Vichy collaborators and Norman farmers. They stacked degrees like bricks. They became engineers, investment bankers, pediatricians, pharmacists, and software architects. One of them, a 30-year-old Franco-Algerian in Paris, the son of a cleaner who grew up inside the periphérique, holds two master's degrees from top French schools. He worked in finance, he speaks perfect French, thinks in French, dreams in French, and he is leaving in June for Dubai. Not because of the weather, because as he told a reporter, France had become complicated, quote unquote. A glass ceiling had appeared over his head, transparent, immovable, and very cold. He's not alone. The reversal did not arrive with a single law or even with a single election. It arrived as an atmosphere. The air turned. The same republic that had begged for workers in 1965 now turned its television cameras every evening to debate whether the mere presence of Muslims constituted an occupation. France 24 ran a headline this year that sounded like an epitaph. Muslim professionals quit hostile France in silent brain drain. TRT World published interviews with the same refrain, we are broken, quote unquote. 71% of Muslims who immigrated from France reported that they left, in part, because of racism and discrimination. The figure hangs in the air, 7 in 10. While another law ensures the harm is nearly impossible to document, a 1978 statute bans the French state from collecting data on a person's race, ethnicity, or religion. It was written as a shield. In practice, it is a blindfold. And yet some data slips through. The National Institute for Demographic Studies, working around the prohibitions, found that from 2009 to 2020, the use of the veil among Muslim women in France increased by 55%, not just among grandmothers importing custom from the village, but among the second and third generations, women born under the French flag, the tricolor, who made a quiet decision to become visible. Visibility, however, has a price. A young woman the newspaper Le Monde called Lena, she asked them to change her name, you can imagine why, she holds an MBA from ESG Finance. In the summer of 2022, before she ever wore a hijab, she posted hashtag open to work on LinkedIn. Recruiters arrived as if by magic. She had three solid offers. She took a permanent contract with a major insurance group. A few months later, dissatisfied with the role, she resigned. She assumed her search would be as brisk as the first, but in the intervening months, she had chosen to wear the hijab. She sent dozens of applications over 6 months. The silence was absolute. She did not get past the first phone screen. Her CV had not changed. Her competence had not changed. Only the cloth on her head had grown 3 inches. Eventually, the only employer to interview her was the organizing committee for the Paris Olympics, a highly international environment. She gave herself a deadline. If nothing materialized by September, she would remove the headscarf to work. September came. She did not remove it. She moved home to Monaco instead. Lena is one woman at a desk, but her desk is every desk in the Republic. Another report noted that joining the French labor market remains a particular challenge for women who wear the hijab. Some turn to self-employment. Some seek out companies with explicit diversity policies. Others, like Lena, decide to work abroad. Cast their net wider and you find the same phenomenon in every profession. A Moroccan doctor responsible for 600 patients in a Marseille hospital has already left for Montreal. No replacement has been appointed. An Algerian engineer who kept the RER trains running now keeps the Toronto subway running instead. A Tunisian lawyer, a Malian accountant, a pharmacist, a coder. They leave silently. They do not burn the building they built. They simply cancel their EDF accounts, sell their Renaults, deactivate their gym memberships, and board flights to London, Dubai, Kuala Lumpur, and Montreal. It is called a silent brain drain because there is no revolution in the streets, only an exodus in the spreadsheets. The tax base shrinks. The hospital wards thin. The Social Security ledgers lose the very contributors who were supposed to fund the retirement of the old Catholic French that never bothered to replace itself. There is a coda to this that France rarely acknowledges. In the Indian Ocean, the island of Mayotte, 97% Muslim, voted in 1975 to remain French rather than take independence. They chose the Republic. They chose to stay. And here on the mainland, the grandchildren and the men who answered France's invitation are now choosing to leave. The host who rings the dinner bell should not be surprised when the guests who arrived are offended by the eviction notice. But France seems surprised. France seems to believe that human beings are water, that you can pump them in during the dry season and drain them out when the political weather changes. What we used to call seasonal workers in Napa, California's grape-picking wine region, that's where I'm from, that you can invite a man to pour your concrete in 1964 and then resent his grandson for building your software in 2024. The arithmetic does not work. A country that eats its young is not a country. It is a foreclosure sale. And yet, this story does not end at the Paris airport, because on the other side of the Atlantic, in a nation that also built its prosperity on borrowed hands, another reversal began, and the method there is louder, but the math is the same. Spoiler alert, I'm talking about America. Y'all come back now after the break. You hear? I'll tell you about America. 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
7: And we are back. I am still Steve A, and this is still America the Beautiful, and hopefully it always will be. Been talking about the immigration situation of brain drain silently on the French continent of Europe, the continent of Europe where France is located. Now let's talk about here at home. If you've been listening, you already know what a reversal looks like. A nation that sends a formal invitation for labor discovers two generations later that it would prefer the descendants of that labor to disappear. France accomplished this reversal with an atmosphere, with an unemployment discrimination, with glass ceilings, with a television news cycle that treats Muslims as a weather system to be tracked. America in 2025 and 6 sought to accomplish the same reversal with software. Grapes have seasons, software coding is annual, and company earnings are quarterly. The official figures first. In the American fiscal year 2025, which runs from October to September, the agency known as ICE, Immigration and Customs Enforcement, I'm sure you've heard of it, removed 442,637 human beings from the United States. 442,000. It is a record number, and it is being treated in Washington as a triumph, but it is also a confession of failure, because the promise made on the campaign trail was 1 million deportations per year. 1 million. They did not even reach halfway. ICE and Customs and Border Protection budget to exceed $200 billion. That's our money, folks. Yours, mine, and a lot of it. Uprooting a person at scale turns out to be expensive. It requires detention beds, due process hearings, immigration judges, lawyers, administrative staff, and charter jets on tarmacs at 4 in the morning flying to Guatemala, Honduras, El Salvador, and to the same North African nations, Morocco, Algeria, Tunisia, whose grandfathers were once recruited to come. The machinery of expulsion consumes its own fuel. At 442,000 removals, the engine is already overheating. And then there is the second number, the stranger, louder number that almost drowns out the first. The United States Department of Homeland Security announced in December 2025 that more than 2.5 million illegal aliens had left the country since the current administration took office. Of that figure, the department claimed that nearly 2 million had not needed to be arrested at all. They had, in the bureaucratic language of the day, self-deported. Or in France, self-deported. Self-deported. Say it until the word separates from its meaning. Self-deported, as if property were a yoga retreat, as if fear of a midnight knock on the door were a lifestyle choice. Here is how the program worked. The government released an application for smartphones. It was called the CPB Home app, like Spotify or TikTok or anything you've got on your own phone, email, phone. Immigrants were invited to open it and, in effect, swipe toward exile. The United States offered $1,000, a free flight home. Some press releases even advertised the incentive with holiday cheer. Get a free flight home for Christmas and $1,000. A nation that once recruited cheap labor with promises of mobility now pays its unwanted to download their own departure. The invitation of the 1960s promised a factory wage and a foothold, maybe a pension. The uninvitation of 2025 promises an app store download and a cashier's check. But the number collapses under scrutiny. Independent researchers, the Center for Migration Studies among them, examined the Department of Homeland Security's claims and found the fog. They estimated that the truly documented, administratively verifiable voluntary departures amounted to perhaps 120,000. Perhaps another 80,000 actual self-deportations could be inferred. That is fewer than 200,000. The rest of the department's figure, the vast mountain separating 2 million from 200,000, is statistical vapor. Population estimates dressed up as policy results. The gap between the press release and the truth is where 1,800,000 human beings used to live before they were wished into a spreadsheet. And yet the magazines celebrate. The cable hosts applaud. The sterile dreams persist. In America that imagines itself restored to a purity it never possessed, an America that was only ever English-speaking and Protestant, forgetting the Irish diggers and the Chinese rail layers and the Mexican hands that still pick the lettuce in the Central Valley, hopefully not for Taco Bell, America and France are cousins in this amnesia. Both built their post-war prosperity on the bent knees of outsiders. Both prayed, if they prayed at all, in churches that are now empty. But now dream the same impossible reversion. A France that is only white and only Catholic, an America that is only white and only Protestant, a past that is as invented as the future that they promise. But work does not care about nostalgia. The geriatric wards of Florida still need nurses. The roofs of Houston still need raising. The software still needs debugging. The tomatoes still need picking. The code still needs writing. You can put 442,000 people on planes. You can tether 2 million souls to a smartphone app and a $1,000 bribe. You can tell yourself they left willingly, but the absence remains. The chair in the classroom stays empty. The hospital shift goes unfilled. The tax contribution vanishes from the ledger. History does not read press releases. History only notices the empty chairs. Now, let's be clear, folks. I am not talking about illegal immigrants or people that come to America and commit felonies, crimes, rapes, murders, burglaries, chaos in general, speeding tickets, jaywalking, none of it. I'm talking about people that came here first, second, third generations to work. If they need to be deported for a crime, including immigration crime, so be it. But we're talking about a lot of people here that don't fall under any of those categories and then self-deported on their own. From Austin to Phoenix, from the Paris banlieue to the Arizona desert, the echo is identical. A boarding pass swiped, a utility meter stopped, a LinkedIn profile switched to a Dubai location, a CBP app updated. The countries that rang the bell are waking up to an arithmetic they do not understand. They believe human beings are water. Pump them in when the fields need harvest, drain them out when the ballot boxes need soothing. But people leave fingerprints in the mortar. They plant trees they will never shade beneath. They raise children who speak the national language more precisely than the natives. The mosque in the basement, the halal market on the avenue, The pediatrician with the unpronounceable name, the doctoral thesis written in a borrowed tongue, that is the country within the country. It was requested, and now it is resented. And now the hostility in France and through the app in America is being asked to perform a disappearing act upon itself. Now, some of this has been brought on themselves. We read about over 100,000 fraudulent medical certificates granted to Indians who are now somewhere working unknown in American hospitals, maybe making medical malpractice decisions that could have saved lives. We're talking about students who came here unaccompanied that end up growing up in a classroom where they're 10 years older than the kindergartner that they're sitting next to. There are significant problems with the system, no question about it. But what used to be an opportunity to come to America and better your life has become a rusty pipe that is no longer working for us. A moratorium would be a good idea so we can figure this out. They call it self-deportation, but there is nothing self about it. The environment is manufactured. The hostility is policy. The choice is not free. It's coerced by an atmosphere so thick you cannot breathe it and work at the same time. That's why Trump is probably trying to carve out an exemption for farm workers. France achieves this with a suffocating social air, discrimination, suspicion, the nightly news debate. America achieves it with a cash incentive and an app. The method differs. The result is the same, the uninvitation. That $1,000 is yours and my tax money. The tearing up of the contract signed in good faith by men with cardboard suitcases in 1964, don't look at it that way. The invitation is torn up. The reversal has begun. And what remains in both nations is the sterile dream, the dream of a country purged of the very people who answered its call. But sterile things do not grow. They preserve themselves in formaldehyde, wondering why the lights are going out, why the pews are empty, why no one remains to answer the telephone at 3 a.m. The echo you hear is not a riot. It is not a protest. It is the silence that follows a boarding pass, validated, printed, used, gone. And imagine the seething resentment under the surface that these people, especially the second and third generations, will have towards America if this is the way that we treat them as a commodity to be used up and thrown away like a Kleenex. That is not a good way to win hearts and minds and prevent the future jihadis, let's say, or criminal masterminds for that matter, if they believe in a system that believes in them and gives them a hand out, not a or a leg up, not a hand out. But this is the world that we live in 2026 in Western Europe and America, the Western civilization, because of the the chinks in the armor, the ability to come to America and benefit from the rights and the opportunities that our forefathers gave to us, not just our Washington, Jefferson, and Adams, but our grandparents and our parents, who created a system of justice and unity. And we all rallied around the flag after 9/11. We all rallied around the flag during World War II. These folks came here because they were being persecuted potentially with threat of death for their own children, and they wanted America to live up to a standard that turns out they really couldn't afford. We, America, couldn't really afford big promises that went unkept. I want to thank you all for listening to me again on another Saturday. This again is Steve A, and you've been listening to America the Beautiful. It really is beautiful. I mean, I'm not saying that every single person has to go through this chain of events and be forced out of the border or tossed over the Rio Grande to fend for themselves. But we've realized that there's a lot of welfare fraud, a lot of people that are trying to claim asylum that are really not. And so America is, because we are such a great nation and such a loving nation and caring nation, we are ripe for scam. And that's never a good place to be as a country. We want to make sure that only the people who are virtuous, who want to succeed, are here and allowed to do so. Those who come to hurt and abuse, they should definitely go. I want to thank you. Have a wonderful weekend. Talk to you next weekend. This is Steve A., America the Beautiful.
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13: 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You can get the show on a podcast, and you can listen to our past shows. So that's the cool thing about that. All right, we are ready to talk retirement right now. Our motto, plan, retire, and play. So excited to be here with you, Graham. How are you?
7: I'm doing pretty good. In my brain, today is both Monday and it's also Wednesday and it's also Saturday again. I don't know. Labor Day weekend just really threw off my rhythm. I don't know about you.
13: I guess. No, not for me. For some reason, I got my head straight today. I got it that okay. It's Tuesday. But that's weird. You're feeling like it's any day. You're just all over the place.
7: To me, yesterday was Saturday,
13: and
7: so today should have been Sunday, but it was not, and so I was like, okay, well, then I guess it's Monday. Now, I know what day it is now, but
13: yeah. Now you know.
7: Yeah, off my rhythm,
13: yeah.
7: But it's good. It's good to have a weekend.
13: So let me ask you this. Do you know why we celebrate Labor Day? I saw this on the news. Nobody knew.
7: No, I have no idea.
13: Well, I mean, I don't either, but it was had something to do. I know I got to look it back up.
7: Do you have an answer? Oh, I thought, I thought you had an answer.
13: It went back in the 1800s. Why? So honor the social and economic achievements of American workers. But the problem was people were working long, long hours. Americans were working like 12-hour days, and this gave them a day off. But it started back in the 1800s. So sorry.
7: I kind of assumed. Mm-hmm. I didn't know the history of that one.
13: I'm
7: surprised it goes back that far.
13: Yeah, late 1800s, but they were working 12-hour days. So they finally said, let's have a Labor Day and give everybody a day off. Yeah. Most of us just know it's a day we get off and have a picnic, you know?
7: Yeah, have a picnic, have a barbecue, put down a couple hot dogs yesterday. As you do.
13: Yeah.
7: I feel like that's part of it. It's like that. And Memorial Day, like if you don't have a hot dog, did you really celebrate that holiday?
13: Would be me. I don't eat hot dogs. I didn't have a hot dog.
7: I don't even really love hot dogs.
13: Yeah.
7: Like, I mean, I like them. They're not like my favorite thing. But
13: right.
7: I'm at a barbecue. It's a federal holiday. I mean, it feels un-American.
13: It kind of does.
7: Yeah.
13: That's so funny. We were at the pool, so that probably counts, right? We were just at the pool
7: that counts.
13: All day.
7: Yeah. Yeah.
13: Okay. Well, since everybody is listening to us on the weekend and they've already had their full week, why don't we go ahead and get on with our topics today? First of all, we do want to hear from you. Tell us a little bit about what's going on with the market.
7: Yeah, it's been kind of a interesting week. I know. So by the time people listen to this, we'll know a lot more. But yeah, I mean, as far as the general market goes, it's still mostly kind of holding just basically flat. It's kind of been bouncing since for the last few months. We had a little pop here at the beginning of August, but since then, we haven't seen a ton of movement really the whole summer. It's kind of been in a similar range. Now, last week, I alluded to on the show that there's going to be two really key pieces of data coming out in the next 2 weeks. And the first one came out last week, and that was the jobs report.
13: Uh-huh.
14: first one, the Bureau of Labor Statistics, they released a report and the jobs numbers came in like way hotter than people expected. I think the Dow was expecting like 53,000 new jobs added and it was like 162,000.
15: Wow.
14: So it was a lot more than expected. So this is one of those funny things with economics, right? Because I think if you just pulled an alien out of space and said, you know, explain to them very, very basic, like having a job is good. You get paid for a job. And then you told them, hey, you know, the jobs numbers are good. Should that mean that the stock market goes up and
15: you would think
14: interest rates come down? The alien might say yes, but in reality, that's not really what the people in charge are looking for with these data points. So yes, it is a good number, for you know, general economic purposes, but what everyone has really been looking at is that interest rate number. And you know, is the Fed gonna increase interest rates? Are they gonna hike rates? Are they gonna keep them steady? Are they gonna lower rates? And when you have a hot jobs report come in, I mean, that's a signal of a stronger economy. So you know, from an economic perspective, if you're looking at a jobs number and you're saying, "Hey, wow, we added a bunch of jobs," why do we need to cut rates then? Because the jobs are good. So we don't really need to stimulate growth if growth is already happening. Yeah. So that's kind of the thought process. And that's why you kind of saw the market take a little dip and the bond yields rise and the percentage chance of there being a rate hike actually increased based on that. Because that number was actually kind of an inflationary number. So as it sits today, right now it's about like a 60-40 chance the next Fed meeting that there's a rate hike. So 60% there's a rate hike, 40% it stays the same. There's basically a 0% chance of a cut at this point. The only way this is going to shift majorly is there's one other key data point that I believe comes out on the 11th. So a couple days from now, again, by the time you're listening to this, it will have already come out. And that's the CPI number. So that's going to be the really, really key number to look at. If that CPI number comes in a lot lower than they expect, you'll probably see them hold rates. I don't think we'd see a cut unless we had like, you know, negative we had deflation or something, which is not going to happen. So if it came in really low, they may just hold. But if it comes in at

0: against, you know, what the market wants to do. So I thought that was kind of interesting. Yeah.
1: Yeah. Yeah. I mean, obviously that's been his big goal, really since he got into office.
0: Yeah. Yeah.
1: Getting rates down. And because, you know, there is a lot of benefits to the government and to the consumer to having lower rates.
0: Yeah.
1: But also we have to manage inflation. And, you know, that is the second part of that that gets a little scarier is, you know, we don't want to kind of have runaway inflation.
0: Yeah.
1: So there's just a lot of things. There's a lot of things at play. And, but I mean, it'll be very interesting to see what happens if Kevin Warsh, his second meeting as a Fed chair, decides to hike rates. Something that we
0: can't imagine. You know,
1: haven't really done significantly in a while now.
0: Yeah.
1: It kind of stayed in the same zone for kind of years at this point.
0: Right.
1: So again, you know, a lot of interesting stuff, but that's kind of why we've sort of seen, I think, this just more or less flat market. It's just holding pattern to sort of see where's the economic direction going. Mm. You know, are we going to see some lower rates or are we going to stick where we're at?
0: Yeah. Okay. Awesome. Thank you for that. Interesting. Very interesting. All right. Now, what about our federal minute? What do you want to say to those people who have federal benefits?
1: Yeah. So I missed this last week. It came out and I didn't see it till after we recorded the show because I think it came out like literally on the day we recorded. So next year, and most feds probably already know this, but I just think it's an interesting topic of conversation. Last week, it came out that at the president's request, there is, or not necessarily request, but he wrote a letter and they're recommending at this point that there is no pay increase essentially for federal employees this year. So a lot of years you get kind of like a cost of living pay increase as a federal employee. You know, there'll be a couple percentage point raises. And last year, I think it was 1% across the board. So it was very low. And then this year, consensus was that it was going to be somewhere from 0 to 3, and it looks like it's coming in at 0 unless you're a Leo, a law enforcement officer. So I think it's just, again, kind of an interesting time for federal employees to be looking at, one, retirement numbers, because, you know, a lot of times if you're sort of calculating your pension, that's based on your high 3. So if your salary is not increasing, you know, it's not going to necessarily increase your high 3 at all. So again, if you're retiring soon, you probably got to take that into account and say, hey, if I'm retiring in the next 3 years, I haven't gotten any cost of living increases in a couple of years. Between now and retirement. So when I'm running those projections, maybe you kind of want to look at it as, okay, maybe if I do get a few, this is what it looks like. If I don't, this is what it looks like. And then I also think it kind of goes back to people really need to be looking in the government, especially at all the deductions coming out of your check. I think that becomes increasingly important. At times where you're not getting these pay increases, because, you know, last year, for example, if you were, let's say you were like 55 years old, you turned 55 last year, you worked for the government, or you turned 55 this year. So this year you would have gotten a 1% pay increase. Your BCBS insurance probably would have gone up 11 to 13%. And your life insurance, your FEGLI, probably would have gone up, you know, 10+%, if not a decent bit more than that. And, you know, all of these other deductions that you can have in there, if you have the long-term care insurance, that may have gone up in price as well, your dental and vision. So there's all these types of deductions that are increasing on you while your salary doesn't necessarily increase at the same rate. So I think you need to look at those, see if there are places you can save money, see where you're allocating dollars, and work that into your projections. Because again, it's just something that, you know, you expect to get those increases historically, gotten them most years, and those haven't really been coming recently. So that came out last week. I kind of missed it on our show last week, but I just wanted to touch on it quickly today because I think it's important.
0: Okay. Thank you for that. Love that federal minute. All right. Very good. All right. So now let's get into something that I think everybody's very worried about. Will my nest egg survive? You know, I think a lot of people, it does keep them up at night. I mean, if you think about it, Graham, you know, we are spending 30, 40 years building our nest egg, you know, at a job or two or three, whatever, you know, in our careers. You do everything right. But, you know, then you're getting ready to go into retirement and you're thinking, okay, now I need my money to grow in retirement. I know inflation's going to eat it alive. And if I have a bad market crash, you know, what's going to happen with my savings? You know, it could be gone in months. So a lot of scary things, and it kind of feels like you are, you know, trying to walk a tightrope without a safety net. And, you know, we've all been to a circus

0: And we've seen the guy on the tightrope or the lady, and you're just like, good thing there's a safety net, you know, if they did fall. But yeah, that's what it kind of feels like. Like, we don't have a safety net. So how are retirees supposed to navigate this retirement tightrope?
1: Yeah, well, you're right. It is definitely a tightrope. And, you know, I think some people may hear that and they may go like, oh, well, it's easy. I just go, you know, 50% stock, 50% bonds. 50-50, right? I'll go half, you know, on the safe side, half on the aggressive side or what. And that's not necessarily exactly what we're talking about when we talk about, you know, finding balance, walking the tightrope, because especially when you're talking about something like risk, for example, you know, risk is very relative to where you are in life. So, you know, you may have said when you were, you know, 20 years old, you started working a job and you put everything in stocks and pretty aggressive investments. And now you're 56 or 58 or 62, and you're thinking of retiring in the next couple of years, and you've just left it alone. You know, conventional wisdom would probably say you've stayed too aggressive for too long, but has it worked out for you? Yeah, it has. Could it not work out between now and retirement? Yeah, it could. And so, you know, you do have to find that balance, because at certain points in your life, that probably was the right thing to do. And then as you get closer to retirement, it may not be. On the flip side of things, there are definitely people out there who, you know, are very concerned, especially as they get into retirement. They know they need the money for living expenses or health expenses or travel or whatever the case may be. And they get so focused on, you know, I save this, this is my nest egg, I don't want to lose it, that they get a little too scared to actually let it grow. And then when we have, you know, these times like we've had the last, you know, 5 years, 6 years or so, where we've had hotter inflation, you can really be losing out to inflation over time by not kind of letting your money grow for you. So you really do have to find that balance. And I think that when it comes to risk, specifically, the way that I kind of like to say it is that I think that every dollar when it comes to risk should have a purpose. And I think that your risk should be guided by the purpose for that money. So in other words, if you have a bank account and, you know, you have your Christmas fund, I know a lot of people do Christmas funds at their bank where they put a little away and in December they kind of use that to pay for Christmas.
0: Yep, that's what Bobby does.
1: Yeah, and it's kind of a neat little thing, you know, that way you don't have to shell out $1,000 or whatever in December just out of pocket totally from your normal paychecks to buy all the gifts or for the kids or the grandkids. So I think that's cool. And so for that money, there's a very clear purpose, right? That's your Christmas fund.
0: Right.
1: In December, you need that money. In December, you're going to spend that money. Right. So what are you not going to do with that money? You're not going to go put it all in, you know, one single tech company stock, right? Because sure, maybe you could turn it into even more money, but also you need it in 6 months, 8 months. Do you really want to, you know, play games and just hope that it's up in that amount of time where it's really anybody's guess? I would say probably no. So for that money, probably want to be a little bit more conservative with it. On the flip side of things, you know, if you have, let's say like a small Roth IRA or something, and it's not most of your money, it's just a small account relatively, and you don't really plan on touching it, you're just kind of letting it there, sit there and grow. Even if you're in a stage in life where you need to be more conservative overall with your investments, do you really need to be conservative with that account if it's smaller and it's tax-free and, you know, you're not really planning on using it for a long time? I don't know, maybe not. So I think that that is really the thing you have to look at is, you know, what's the purpose of this money? Am I going to use it? What's my time horizon for actually needing it? And then you can kind of guide yourself on that tightrope a little bit more from there.
0: Yeah. Okay. Very good. Well, it is scary because you do kind of feel like, I mean, you know, I'm damned if I do or damned if I don't. So let's say, let's take someone who is already retired. And this frightens me. The stock market drops 30% and they're pulling money out to live on. Let's talk about that and, you know, the scary thing that happens there.
1: Well, that's worst case scenario, right? You know, nobody, and I guess, you know, in your question, I think, did you say when someone's already retired or just
0: they're
1: retired?
0: already retired, okay. And they have to rely on their money, and now the market dropped and they have to pull it out because they don't have it properly, you know, in the right place.
1: Yeah. So, I mean, if you just retired, that's probably the biggest risk for this.
0: Mm-hmm.
1: Truth be told, if you're 25 years into retirement, that may not even be a huge deal for your lifestyle at that point, because if you've made it all of that time with your money continuing to grow and you got your regular withdrawal rate going out and you've maybe already ticked off the big ticket items, that may not really be a huge issue. But if you're early on into retirement, it definitely can be.
0: Yeah.
1: Because if you're especially, you know, say you're somebody who retired at 60, I think that's a great example. Let's say you retired at 60 years old and, you know, you saved well and you've been aggressive and then the market dumps 30% immediately. That really is worst case scenario. That may not necessarily mean you're going to run out of money, but what it does mean is you're probably not going to have nearly as much over the long term as you would have if you had been a little bit more conservative early on, because of the fact that, you know, for that 60-year-old, assuming they don't have some kind of massive pension, they're probably going to need their money, right? You know, they're too young for Social Security.
0: Mm-hmm.
1: Maybe they don't have any pensions. So then what do? You pull out of investments. So the whole, you know, old adage of the market always recovers doesn't apply as much to you, because you can't just sit around and wait for it to recover, right? You got to pay for food and you got to put gas in your car. And
0: you got to live. You may,
1: heck, want to enjoy your life here and there too, and do something besides drive to the store and buy food and drive home and eat it. So you need the money, and it's not going to be something that you can just wait out. So you're going to have to sell, probably some at losses. And this is one place where I think people are starting to kind of lose sight of a little bit. Chris and I have talked about this a lot on the show, but as the market has been, you know, just really doing great for 15 years now, other than two relatively small blips in 2020 and 2022 that recovered very fast, the market's been hot most years. And I think because of that, people who are in that situation and are like, oh, well, you know, I'm retiring at 58 and, you know, I got a million saved or a couple million saved or whatever, I'm just going to leave it aggressive because the market's doing so great. I don't want to miss out on return. Yeah. I mean, over time, maybe over 30 years, you'll do better being more aggressive, but you're going to need that money when you retire, and you're not going to be able to just ride it out like you rode out 2008 or 2020 or something like that. Because then you had an income. Now you don't have an income. You got to pull the money from somewhere. And that's what brings in that sequence of return risk. So, you know, I don't say that to necessarily scare people into thinking you're going to run out of money if that happens to you and you're going to be homeless on the street begging. But it will mean that you have less over time because you're having to pull out of a down portfolio. It just makes the recovery even greater. And then you either have to continue on the same level of risk or readjust after a drop and kind of just lower your return going forward. So that's really not ideal. And what you really have to do ahead of time is just be looking at that and saying, okay, where am I in life? You know, do I have safe money I could pull from until the market recovers? Because, you know, if you have 3 to 6 months of expenses in a checking and savings account, that's great, but that may not actually get you to a full recovery if you're planning on spending that down, because, you know, some drops have lasted a few years until full recovery. So you really do need to think about that and kind of protect the early part of retirement so you don't end up that person who just thinks it's going to be sunshine and rainbows forever and gets a rude awakening early on.
0: Yeah. Yeah. So you guys, you and Chris and other advisors at your team, you work with people and you help them figure out if they're taking on, you know, too much risk or too little. Walk us through on the air how you help someone determine that.
1: So it's definitely kind of a multi-step process. But I think the first thing you have to figure out, and this is kind of obvious, but the first thing you have to figure out is sort of someone's risk tolerance. You know, how do they feel about risk? Are they naturally a very risk-averse person? Are they naturally a very risky person? And then a lot of times we like to compare that to how they're currently invested.
0: Because if you ask them, they may not say exactly what the truth is because they may not realize it, right?
1: Yeah, not realize is the key point. I don't think people are lying about it. But I think people don't always realize. Like, I've had people come in, this is actually fairly frequent, where someone will come in and, you know, they'll hear, you know, kind of ask about risk or whatever, and they'll say, oh, you know, Graham, I'm really conservative. I don't like to lose money. I'm really conservative.
0: Yeah.
1: And then later on, you know, we look at some statements, do some analysis, and I'm like, I mean, I know that you said you're really conservative and you just have this target date fund or something, but I mean, did you know you got like 80% stocks in there? That's not the most aggressive you could be, but it's pretty aggressive. I mean, it's not conservative. So I think sometimes people hear conservative and they think, okay, well, you know, I like to save money. I'm not investing all of my money in individual stocks. And, you know, I have a decent bit in savings. So I'd say I'm pretty conservative. And, you know, someone like that is probably overall, quote unquote, financially conservative, but financially conservative and a conservative investor are two different things. Like, I'm financially pretty conservative. My wife and I have like four restaurants we go to, and they're all places that we're like, oh, it's such good value here. And, you know, we cook at home a lot and keep good savings rates and all that kind of stuff. I'd consider myself pretty financially conservative, but I'm not a conservative investor at this point in my life, at least. So it is two different things, and it really surprises people sometimes, or vice versa, where they'll say, oh, I'm really aggressive. Yeah, I just like to, you know, invest money and I like to make money. And I'm like, okay, why do you have a couple $100,000 in cash then? You know,
0: yeah. If
1: you're aggressive. So sometimes people just don't know. And again, it's not like, I think, doesn't mean you're failing or anything if that's you. I think sometimes people just don't look at it close enough to really realize how they actually are. So that's the first thing is, okay, you know, how conservative or risky or moderate or whatever are you actually compared to how you want to be?
0: Okay.
1: And then from there, it kind of goes into finding their actual capacity for risk. So there may be somebody that says, I'm really aggressive. I like being aggressive. I want to make money. I want my money to grow. But we'll look at the numbers and say, hey, you know, you can be aggressive with this bucket of money, but you need to have some safe money because you're retiring young. You don't have a lot of guaranteed income. You got to rely heavily on your portfolio, market at all-time highs. You got to take some risk off the table because you don't want to put yourself in that kind of worst case scenario. Or again, you know, on the flip side of things, maybe someone that says, you know, hey, I'm really conservative. I don't like to lose money. I don't want to, you know, see my accounts bounce up and down. And we may have to have the conversation of, hey, you know, you don't have to be 100% stock. You don't have to, you know, invest all your money in tech or whatever, but you do need to have some money that can grow because over time, you know, your purchasing power is going to get eaten up by inflation if you just keep renewing your CD at 3% for the next, you know, 30 years of your life. So it can go either way. But again, you have to balance both things, you know, figure out where you are relative to where you think you are, and then kind of figure out where you should be. And sometimes it doesn't always, you know, we always tell people at the end of the day, like, we'll make a recommendation, but when it comes to investing, you know, you have to be comfortable with it.
0: Right.
1: And it's ultimately your money. So there's plenty of people that I've talked to and said, hey, you know, you should A, maybe take a little risk off the table, or B, you should maybe put a little more on the table because, you know, you have a lot of room to do that, and they don't want to do it. And that's okay. Mm-hmm. As long as it, you know, doesn't put you at jeopardy of, you know, financial devastation, that's okay. It's not always about being absolutely perfect, because the other part is you got to be able to sleep at night with whatever you do. So again, I think it's kind of twofold, but that's sort of how it starts out with our process.
0: Right. I love that. And if you want to learn more or find out more or get some of your own questions answered, you can give our team a call. And here's the phone number too. We want to make sure you have this. 256-937-2010. You can call. You can text the word visit to that number. Go in and see them. You know, set up that appointment. Go in for a discovery session. Find out, you know, find out your risk tolerance, or maybe are you being too risky and you don't even know it. They would love to give you some guidance. And Graham, I know you meet with people all the time from the radio.
1: Yeah, we do. You know, we always say that we love our radio listeners coming in, because more than any other, way that people find out about us, radio listeners are always the most prepared. They always got all their stuff and, you know, everything in order, especially the radio listener engineers out there are always, they're very prepared, always have, you know, all their ducks in a row, and it just makes it, it makes it easier. Now, if you're like, hey, that's not me, you don't have to.
0: It's okay. Yeah.
1: Totally buttoned up or anything like that. Yeah. You know, that's what we're here for too. But a lot of times with radio folks, they've been listening a while and they kind of know the process and come in, you know, more, more ready to get started. And yeah, so it's always great to meet folks in person.
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0: If you want to learn more or find out more or get some of your own questions answered, you can give our team a call. And here's the phone number, too. We want to make sure you have this. 256-937-2010. You can call. You can text the word VISIT to that number. Go in and see them. You know, set up that appointment, go in for a discovery session, find out, you know, find out your risk tolerance, or maybe are you being too risky and you don't even know it? They would love to give you some guidance. And Graham, I know you meet with people all the time from the radio.
1: Yeah, we do. You know, we always say that we love our radio listeners coming in, because more than any other way that people find out about us, radio listeners are always the most prepared. They always got all their stuff. And, yeah. You know, everything in order, especially the radio listener engineers out there are always, they're very prepared, always have, you know, all their ducks in a row, and it just makes it, it makes it easier. Now, if you're like, hey, that's not me, you don't have to.
0: It's okay. Yeah.
1: Totally buttoned up or anything like that. Yeah. You know, that's what we're here for too. But, a lot of times with radio folks, they've been listening a while and they kind of know the process and come in, you know, more, more ready to get started. And, yeah. So it's always great to meet folks in person.
0: Okay. We want you to do that. Check us out, too, at WGFinancialGroup.com. And we thank you so much for spending part of your day with us today. You're listening to The Right Retirement Show. I'm Lou Ann Fulmer here with Graham Bauer. So, all right, Graham, what about the income side of things? Does that affect what we need to consider as we try to maintain our balance on this retirement tightrope?
1: It definitely does. I mean, I think income outside of, you know, risk tolerance, risk capacity, I mean, it does fit into the risk capacity side of things, but, you know, probably outside of risk tolerance is one of the biggest things in figuring out your actual risk capacity, because the more income you have, probably the higher capacity for risk you have in most cases as well. You know, for example, I can think of a few cases where we'll meet somebody who maybe they were, you know, military, and then they were federal, and and, you know, they retired from both and they may have a military pension as well as a federal pension, maybe some VA disability as well. There are, you know, dual status technicians. There are different types of folks that have these like multiple pension retirements where they may have multiple pensions and a disability and a Social Security payment. And there are more people out there than that than you would think. And for those people, they have a very, very, very high income typically. You know, a lot of times you could be talking about $15,000 to $20,000 a month of guaranteed income. It's not uncommon in that case, especially if multiple people kind of worked in those industries. So for that type of person out there, maybe you're bringing in after taxes $10,000 or $12,000 a month in income sources and you're only spending $8,000 to $10,000. Well, that's immediately giving you a higher capacity for risk because of the fact that, I mean, well, you're probably just not really going to use your portfolio, or at least you're not going to use it for monthly income more than likely because you don't really need to. Not necessarily me encouraging people not to spend their money, but it just means you don't necessarily have to. Mm-hmm. So going back to that example I gave earlier of the worst case scenario for someone who's 58, they retire. They don't have a pension. They can't collect Social Security yet. They were aggressive with their money and the market dropped 30%. They don't have anywhere else to go but their portfolio. Mm-hmm. You know, they can't just ride out a downturn and just wait for it to recover. But in contrast to that, you know, somebody with a couple pensions, good income, they could in a lot of cases. They could say, hey, well, you know, I wasn't really using it anyways. I'm just going to kind of let this ride itself out. And, you know, I'll sort of skim off the top once it's back up to where I want it to be, whatever. So that person has a lot more flexibility. So you really want to look at that income piece. And it doesn't even necessarily have to be somebody who has, I know I gave like an extreme example of someone who has like a million pensions, but even if you're just somebody who, two people, a strong Social Security for both, and you don't spend a lot of money, you may have a slightly higher risk capacity because all your basic needs are covered. And you're really only using the portfolio for one-time things, maybe like cars, vacations, maybe long-term care in the future, but not necessarily for monthly income. So you may not need it quite as quick. So I do think it's something to look at for sure. And I also think the other piece of that is not only does it make you have a higher risk capacity, but I think for a lot of people, it actually kind of increases their risk tolerance when they have more income coming in, because I know, you know, from personal experience, I'm certainly willing to, one, spend more money, but also, you know, two, be a little bit more aggressive with investments if I have what feels like a good income coming in. Because it's like, hey, well, you know, if that dips a little tomorrow, I'm not really worried about it because I'm still getting my paycheck and I'm not using that money to live on anyway. So I can just kind of ride it out and let it sit. And that's a much harder mentality to have when you're like, I got to sell some of this to pay for my living expenses. Mm-hmm. So I think in a lot of cases, it really does kind of increase that, that risk tolerance and the risk capacity, and just gives people that permission to both spend and to let their money grow for them a little bit more long-term. So yeah, it definitely helps. Again, it's not everybody's situation, but when we see someone in that situation, it's always worth a conversation to say, hey, you know, you have a little bit more room to let the money grow for more long-term needs than short-term needs. And sometimes people do it, sometimes they don't, but it definitely kind of opens some more doors there.
0: Right. Yeah. Very good. All right. So for anybody listening right now, who wants to figure out, okay, you know, am I on solid ground or am I in danger? What would be the first step that they should take in working with you?
1: So, I mean, the first step, as we say, is just to give us a call or a text and set up a discovery session. You know, when folks come into the office, sometimes they, in the first meeting, for example, want to know, like, based on everything you're seeing, can I retire today? Or, you know, do I need to do X, Y, and Z? And that's not really what the first meeting is for. You know, obviously if we can try to give you an idea, we will, but it's really just a place for us to kind of get to know your situation a little bit better, because I think everybody wants it to be as simple as how much money do you have? How much do you spend? Okay. There's your retirement. There's a lot more that goes into it.
0: Yeah. A lot more about
1: the details and the nuances that fall into all of that. And so we dig really deep in that first meeting. And even though you're not going to walk out of there

0: probably with proof that you can or can't retire, we do try to make sure that everybody walks away with at least a couple things that they can do to implement their, or sorry, a couple things they can implement that they can do to improve their financial situation or, you know, another piece of their retirement planning. And a lot of times it's things that don't necessarily involve us, but just kind of smaller cleanup items that a lot of people miss to say, hey, get started with these sort of baby steps, do these few things. And then when we get together a second time, that's when we kind of get more in the weeds, looking at the data and are able to answer a lot more of those questions. So in that second meeting, we go over the right retirement report card first and foremost. It hits on, forget the number, Chris always says, I think it's 25 different areas of retirement planning, and is our way to kind of just put on one page, very easy to see, a list of all the things you're doing well. So for example, if you're somebody who has two pensions and a disability check and two social securities, you're probably going to have green on the income side of your right card because you've got very strong income. But then there are other things that you may be missing on there. So just because somebody, you know, has one thing green, one important thing like income, doesn't mean everything's going to be green. You know, we did a tax workshop event where we were kind of you know, talking about some retirement tax strategies, and we showed sort of a sample right card, obviously names redacted and everything like that.
1: Oh yeah.
0: But it was just somebody who, it was a larger, someone with a pretty large net worth. And I remember one guy saying, like, I was amazed at the fact that somebody with a large net worth could have so many things red on there. And it's like, yeah, because there's little things that make a big difference. And so it may not be that your income's bad or your savings are bad or where you're saving is even bad, but there could be other things that you're just kind of missing. So that's another thing that we do to sort of point that out and talk about the things we're talking about today, as well as a whole lot of other things. So I think that's a great place to start is, you know, setting up that discovery session, setting up that meeting, having that conversation and kind of going from there.
1: Yeah. And to do that, the very, very first step is to get this number right. And it is 256-937-2010. You may call the number. You may text the word visit if you prefer texting, but get on their calendar, you guys. It's complimentary. 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And another thing, too, throughout the week, you can always check us out on Facebook, too. We have a Facebook page, WG Financial Group 256. Just look for that. And Chris is always updating it throughout the week if anything regarding retirement is happening in the news. So happy to have you with us today. You're listening to The Right Retirement Show. And today I have Graham with me. 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And Graham, so happy to have you with us. Okay. And now I want to do something really fun. It's one of my favorite things to do on our show. I am going to, first of all, get some really common retirement questions to Graham. I want him to answer them because these are just, you know, top retirement concerns. Going to get to those, and then we're going to get to just really questions about Graham, and I'm going to take him through the Think Fast lightning round. So we'll do that here coming up in a bit. Okay, Graham, you good with this?
0: Yeah, that sounds great. Okay. Let's get into it.
1: Okay, so here's our first question, and I know you probably get this all the time. What should I prioritize paying off before I retire?
0: This is a very common question.
1: Is it?
0: Yeah, it is. And I think it's because people heard a lot of times from their parents specifically, you know, that they needed to have paid off house, paid off cars.
1: Pay off the house, yeah.
0: Which was it's still a very common piece of, you know, conventional wisdom, I guess. And it's not bad advice at all. I'm not going to stand here and say, don't pay off your mortgage. Cause I don't think that is the right way to go, but, I don't think it's always as simple as you can't do this until you do that. And so while, you know, paying off certain debts may be important, you don't necessarily need to be debt free going into retirement. And there are ways that you can use debt strategically, even sometimes in retirement. So I think that for me, at the very least, if you have any like bad debt, I do think that should be paid off before retirement. So, I mean, if you got big amount of high interest credit card debt, you know, maybe student loans from 40 years ago, that's high interest, or a timeshare or something like that, where it's, you know, high interest debt. It's, you know, debt that's not an asset. You can sell it and get your money out of it. That's the kind of debt that should probably be gone before retirement, because of the fact that, you know, as you retire, more than likely, most people see some adjustment to their income. And so either A, your income's going to drop, or B, if it doesn't drop, that probably means that you're pulling some out of your portfolio. And the more debt you have, the more monthly payments, the more you're going to have to pull out. Which I know that's kind of obvious, but it does make a big difference with withdrawal percentages and all of that. So you do need to take a look at that and say, okay, do I have any bad debt? And then there's the debt that it's sort of like, you know, it depends kind of debt. I think first and foremost, there is the mortgage. I've seen so many people retire with mortgages. It's not even funny. And for majority of them, it's not really a big issue. Because if you think about it, a lot of people, I'm sure a lot of people listening to this show, if you're retirement age, you probably didn't buy your latest house at a 7% interest rate.
1: Mm-hmm.
0: Probably
1: right.
0: not.
1: True.
0: Because prior to 2022, you had about at least, you know, 10 to 12 years of very, very low interest rates to, you know, purchase something or to refinance what you already purchased. And most people did do that in conjunction with the fact that a lot of times housing prices were very modest compared to what they are today. So your house may be worth $700,000 today, but you probably didn't pay that much for it, especially not if you bought it pre-COVID. So for those people, if you're, you might say, oh, you know, I got a $700,000 house, I got to pay that off for retirement. But if you owe $147,000 on it and you have a 2.6% interest rate, your payment is very low and it may just fit very easily into your budget. And so that's the case for a lot of folks that, you know, come to us and they'll say, hey, thinking about paying off my mortgage before I retire, but I don't know, I got a 2.5 rate, I owe 220 on it. It's like, hey, you know, we can work on a strategy to get it paid off if you want to. If that's really important to you, if that's a big goal, then, you know, we can do that. But your $700 a month payment is probably not going to make a very big difference in your overall retirement scenario. So I think mortgages are really dependent. Sometimes you should get them paid off if it's really going to cramp your whole budget. But a lot of times you can carry them through without much trouble if you got the income to cover it, as long as it's not cramping other parts of your lifestyle. And then there's like cars, which again, you know, I don't think cars are like great debt, but they're not the worst ever, especially if it's lower interest rate, affordable payment. If you can pay it off easily without massive tax implications, you should probably just do that, especially if your money's accessible. But there are some people that just don't mind the payment. They don't mind the lower interest rate. They're content to let their money stay invested and grow. So I guess to answer the question, you know, what debt should you prioritize? You should prioritize bad debt. Okay. And then, you know, the mortgage, the car, it depends. It depends on kind of what kind of rate you have, what kind of income you have, how it fits into your budget. But curious, Luann, is that something that you kind of feel like far as
1: definite
0: goal for you guys?
1: Yeah. My Bobby kept, that's all he asked is, should we pay off our house? And now since, you know, we do have such low interest rates, we're just, we know now just to let it go. Keep it, you know, keep paying it because it's nothing. Our payment is nothing. So
0: yeah, compared to what I mean, it's really incredible sometimes to see those. And, you know, I was talking to clients recently who are thinking about buying a house.
1: Yep.
0: They may have to, you know, finance some. And, you know, they were talking about how getting quotes for mortgages, it's like $3,500, $4,000. They're like, we never paid more than $700 for a mortgage in the previous month we've had.
1: Yeah.
0: And it's like, yeah, I mean, and that's an adjustment for sure. And for some people, that's not an issue and they can afford that and still do all the other things. But then for other folks, it's like, hey, if you got a mortgage that big, you may need to get rid of that before you retire.
1: That's so what I would do. Yeah. We downsized, but you know, I mean, even I still get the itch to want to move, Graham, that I always have. Every 8 years, we've always moved. And But now I know I can't because I can't afford anything now. No, yeah. I mean, I look at stuff. I'm like, well, nope, can't do that. You know, because we're not in retirement, but I am certainly not going to take on a huge debt. Bobby will say, well, if you want to move, you know, but we can't do anything else but live in the house.
0: Yeah, the house is your activity.
1: That's it. Yeah.
0: Everything.
1: Yeah.
0: Why do you think you want to move? Is it just an instinctual thing?
1: It must be. It's instinctual. I love, I have a new style of house I like. So, yeah. You know, mid-century modern, like everybody else. And I would love to move to a house like that. But yeah. Can't afford it.
0: Like a true mid-century modern, mm-hmm. like a mm-hmm. actual 70s
1: yes.
0: or 60s kind
1: of. 60s is kind of the era. Yeah. 50s, 60s. Yeah.
0: No, I yep. love that stuff. Yeah. I love that style of house too. That's kind of how ours is. But
1: yeah.
0: I've kind of gotten the same way. You know, I lived my whole childhood, lived in the exact same house. And then immediately after high school, I moved a bunch of times. And then me and Emma being married, we've moved a bunch of times now. And it's almost like weirdly, not like addicting, but because it's a terrible experience.
1: Well,
0: like
1: it is. It is.
0: But at the same time, after a while, you just feel like you should live somewhere else. It's like, well, I've lived here for a while now and it's totally fine, but I should probably just live somewhere else now, right?
1: Yeah, exactly. You just start looking around. You know, it's like the 7-year itch in a marriage, but not really. But
0: after all the work we put into this place, I'm like,
1: you better not. You have to stay in that house for a while. It's a cute house. Yeah, you've got a good one. Okay, let's get on to another retirement concern, and that is, how can I prepare for rising healthcare costs in retirement? It's never going to go down, Graham.
0: Yeah, it's never going to go down, unfortunately. And it's gone up pretty exponentially over the last few years specifically. I think the 10-year average for just health insurance costs, so not even like healthcare costs at large, but just health insurance premiums is nearly north of 7%, I want to say, high sixes, low sevens. Mm. So, I mean, if you think about that in context of, you know, wage growth or Social Security COLAs or first pension COLAs or military, whatever kind of wage or income increase you want to think of, it has far outpaced that. So if you're getting 2% pay increases and your health insurance premiums are going up 7%, you're losing to those health insurance premiums. So they are going to keep going up. And then healthcare costs, too, have gone up a lot. I don't think quite as much, but I think still in the range of low to mid fives, low sixes, somewhere in that kind of range. So more than general inflation. And we have an aging population. We kind of have that population pyramid where mm-hmm. More people are older than younger nowadays. And so that puts more pressure on healthcare costs as well. So there's a couple things you can do. For one, I think that the Medicare decision you make and the health insurance decisions you make in general in retirement are really important. So for example, you know, when you turn 65, you're going to have a bunch of different options. You're going to have a bunch of mail. Like, I cannot stress to you how much mail you will have.
1: Oh, yeah.
0: I could give you a number and it would be a low ball and yep. you would think I was exaggerating. It will be even more mail than whatever number you're imagining. And it'll all tell you different things. If you need to do this, you need to do that. And whatever decision you ultimately make there is important because when you first sign up, you get this small period of guaranteed issue. So they're not going to look at your health at all before getting approved initially. So if you choose a plan and then you end up choosing a plan that's not covering as much as you thought and you can't use the doctors you like. And so 2 years later, you want to switch. Well, yeah, you can do that. But now you got to go through health underwriting. So one, you got to get approved. And B, your premiums can be based on your actual health, you know, rather than just the flat amount that they kind of do for everyone who's 65. So that's very important. You make a good health insurance decision. I'm also a huge fan of health savings accounts, mm-hmm. pre-retirement. That's a really great way to put some money aside. You know, I personally max out my HSA. You know, there are reasons that I don't think you should. I see sometimes people online talking about getting like $1 million in an HSA. I don't know that I'd want that much in an HSA because they're not good accounts to die with for tax reasons, but they are great accounts to have in retirement because you're going to have health expenses. So, you know, whenever I see somebody with a big HSA, it's rare. I keep kind of a running tally in my head because I don't see it very often. I think the largest HSA I've ever seen is someone that had like 120,000 or something in it.
1: Oh, okay.
0: And that's a good number. I think you could have even more in that too, if you get started a little earlier and save more often in it, because I mean, if you got a couple hundred thousand in there, you can use that tax-free for some of these medical expenses you'll have, your dental, your vision. You know, you can use it for long-term care insurance in the future, or yeah, long-term care costs rather in the future. There's a bunch of different things that it can go to. So I'm a big fan of maxing out those health savings accounts and just working it into your retirement budget. But yeah, unfortunately, there's nothing you can do to really bring those costs down other than making good health insurance decisions and keeping your you know, premiums at bay and your copays, and then just kind of saving for it in external accounts.
1: Okay, awesome. Well, I think that's all the time we have for our questions. Now I want to get into the lightning round. I want to make sure I get through this with you. So what I'm going to do here, Graham, is I'm going to give you a question and just have you, you know, whatever comes to the top of your mind, give me an answer. Okay?
0: Okay.
1: All right. Here we go. Here we go. Lightning round. Couple of minutes here. If you could live anywhere in the world, where would it be?
0: Ooh, probably, like up in the Northeast, like in a rural part of Maine. Ooh. I would have to say.
1: Okay.
0: Just get away from things a little bit.
1: Oh.
0: I love cold weather, and it's probably just bias being from the South that I've lived here my whole life. I love it here, but it's so doggone hot. I would just want to live in the coldest place I could think of.
1: Okay. Very good. What is your favorite childhood memory?
0: The one that always comes to mind is when I was pretty young, my aunt was living out in Northern California, and we visited her for probably a week or two, and she lived right by the big sand dunes, and you could walk to the ocean. And we didn't take a lot of like family trips to more quote unquote exotic places. We were usually like Florida or New York.
1: Yeah.
0: And so that was a good change, and it was super fun. So I always think back on that.
1: Fun. What's your most used emoji? Or do you use them?
0: I do. Probably the thumbs up, which I know is controversial. People don't like the thumbs up.
1: Why?
0: They think it's passive aggressive, but I get that. Chris thinks I do. I don't send the thumbs up to Chris. He's always like, why are people thumbsing up? It feels like sarcastic. Like, no, I'm just saying they're good with me.
1: No,
0: so
1: it's good
0: I overuse that. Oh, I think so I inherited that from my dad.
1: You overuse the thumbs up. Okay. Oh my gosh. Okay. Coffee or tea?
0: Definitely coffee, but I'm getting more into tea. I'm starting to see the appeal.
1: Drinking it at night? Or no?
0: Yeah, or, you know, we do like a coffee hour at church and stuff. And some days I just don't want to do caffeine, like on an empty stomach in the morning.
1: Yeah, so, I get it.
0: A cup of tea gives me something to do with my hands and still tastes pretty good.
1: Yep. Okay, if you could have dinner with any historical figure, who would it be?
0: Probably like maybe Mark Twain.
1: Oh, wow.
0: Somebody that I think would be interesting at dinner. I feel like Mark Twain would be a good dinner question. I'd have some questions for him.
1: Oh gosh, that sounds good. Okay. I wish I could ask you, but I can't. I don't have time. What's one food you absolutely won't eat, Graham?
0: Any seafood. I hate it. I don't do
1: funny.
0: Any seafood. Maybe I'll come around. But as of now, I just hate the fishy taste.
1: Yep. Okay. And finally, favorite season of the year?
0: Probably fall. I know that's the basic answer, but again, I'm looking forward to fall this year. Fall or winter.
1: I feel
0: like my wardrobe is designed around like I wear a lot of suits in my day-to-day life, I like wearing jackets and button downs, and can't wear those in the summer. No. So I like fall and winter.
1: Okay, very good. Okay, I love it. Just a little fun little thing to get to know Graham more, and you can, you know, just listen to this friendly guy that you hear on the airwaves every single week along with Chris. And so this has been fun. Good stuff.
0: Been great as always. We should be back with the full gang next week. So if you want to book a time to come in for a discovery session, you can give us a call at 256-937-2010. Again, that number is 256-937-2010. 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
4: 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Our firm is not affiliated with or endorsed by the U.S. government or any governmental agency. 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

0: Welcome to Alabama Politics. This week, I am Dale Jackson. I'm a radio talk show host. 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We've got a good one for you today. Jesse Barcala will be with us here in just a bit. He is running for State House District 5, but I might rescind the invitation before it actually happens.
1: He's the Democratic candidate. Dale's got a big story about that.
0: Not a big story, but it's a story. We'll talk a little bit about that when he gets on the program. We got a lot to get into, and I got a parting shot about making a deal on data centers, so stay tuned for that. Right now, though, let's go ahead and get to the two-minute warning. All right, Mecca, here we go. We're back in the governor's race. We're having this conversation yet again. And I'm going to be completely honest with you. I've got a big nickname for Doug Jones. I'm not going to do it all right here. You can go follow
1: it. It takes too much time.
0: It takes up too much time. And the explanation actually takes less time than the nickname. But I'm just going to start calling him disingenuous Doug Jones. Because almost everything Doug Jones is doing is some level of disingenuousness. Every single thing. Oh, we don't have the right to vote in Alabama, folks. Oh, we don't have any of these things the other states have. There's nothing we can do about it, folks. And the latest thing is he's like, wait a minute, someone else trades Tommy Tuberville stocks and then he signs the disclosure? Does he not understand from his house and floor? It's like, geez. All right, so Doug Jones' entire campaign strategy is, I don't know what's going on. And I'm thinking, why would I elect that guy to be governor? Meanwhile, Tommy Tuberville's like, I'm going to do this and this and this and this. And if you don't like it, you're dumb. So what is this race really about?
1: Okay, so this specific issue that you just mentioned and didn't explain at all
0: is
1: that Jones was saying that Tuberville's stock portfolio, he held a press conference to heavily criticize Tuberville stock trading history. He demanded that Tuberville divest every share of stock or options tied to AI. Tuberville responded, called it desperate, and again maintained that it's a third party that does his stocks.
0: Yeah. I mean, what do you say? It's a third party that does my stock, just like the last time you asked, and the time before that, and the time before you did that. Sorry, Mountain Brook lawyer Doug Jones. I mean, are we pretending that this is like the little guy versus the evil guy? Give me a break.
1: No, what I liked also was then Caroline, the Secretary of State, Republican nominee candidate, tapped in and was talking about, you know, it's going
0: to
1: be...
0: We're going to get to that in a little bit.
1: Oh, sorry.
0: Yeah, that comes up that comes up just a little bit on this. But you're right. Look, but let's stay on the race as it is right now. Doug Jones is desperate. And you can take that as like an insult or something, but it's just a statement of fact. Doug Jones is desperate. He's down by, at a minimum, 9 points. He needs to make some hay. And he can't come out and say, hey, you know all these things these Democrats believe across the country? Me too. He can't do that. So it has to be.
1: Well, no, but this is the data center and the AI thing. Yeah. Anything you can keep connecting them to is a very smart strategy, actually.
0: Yeah. Oh, no, it's worked.
1: And I think we talked about on the show, we were surprised that the gap was that small.
0: Yeah. And the data center thing's working.
1: Oh,
0: on top
1: absolutely.
0: Of that. Absolutely working. All right, moving on. Let's talk about something else that might be working, although you may not know, at the gas pumps, and that's really where you care. It's oil deals. And we've seen a couple of these things over the last couple of weeks. With Donald Trump, the Venezuela oil deal, that's actually a really huge deal. There is a lot going on there with the strategic petroleum reserve. You have that happening. That is a big deal. It's such a big deal, you watch as one Republican came out and hammered it, deleted it, and then came back and said, oh, no, I love that deal. That's how big of a deal that thing actually is. People who were being stupid said, wow, I'd be really stupid, and corrected themselves. Now, the situation with the Strait of Hormuz, also a huge deal. You've got more tankers moving through there than we have since the beginning of this conflict, and we are seeing more every single day. We've got another round of attacks in Iran the day after they say they want a memorandum of understanding put back, and Trump says, I'm not even interested in talking to these people at this point. So you have all of this, but Mecca, seems like a broken record on this program. We're all back to the exact same thing. Unless this results in lower gas prices in the next 60-something days, this will be an albatross around the neck of Republicans.
1: Right, correct. And let's talk about the two places that you talked about, the Strait. There is...
0: Strait of America.
1: You asked one of my topics that I wanted to talk about, I just noticed. But no, so we're talking about, it's still a trickle. It's not where it was. You know, it is definitely an improvement. As far as Venezuela, I mean, we're talking about, what is it, the largest or one of the largest oil reserves?
0: The largest.
1: Yeah. Okay. I mean, that is huge, but a lot of analysts are warning it's not going to provide near-term relief.
0: All right. It's not about that. And this is about the long-term thing. It's the largest oil reserve in the world. It's a country that has been under complete socialism for a very long time, which has led to their oil production to be garbage. And now we're in a situation where it is a readily available resource, and we're on the ground. And we're on the ground floor. And that is going to become one of Donald Trump's biggest moves in his campaign.
1: Right, but will it come quick enough?
0: Nope.
1: Will this matter for the election?
0: Nope. Long term. Okay. That's a long term play.
1: Will voters care about long term versus
0: not.
1: Today?
0: Absolutely not. It says on the screen, lower prices. That's all that matters. All right, moving on. Let's talk a little bit about John Wall. Here we go again. Residency. Now, I don't know if this has ever worked, will ever work, or if we're just doing it to keep their names in the headlines. And I don't mean this in any other way, but who's running for lieutenant governor on the Democrat side? Who is that? It's Philip Insler. That's right. This race has almost no attention going into it because, A, it's almost over. Everyone knows that. And, B, there's nothing really sexy here. So why not continue running out the argument that, like Tommy Tuberville, and you get a twofer here, he may not be eligible to run for office, which I think we're going to find is absolutely untrue, but that will not stop story after story after story here. And I believe I said something earlier. What was it? Oh, yeah, disingenuous. Again, what you see happening here with Democrats in this state, especially on the statewide level, is they don't want to get into particulars on anything, because if they do, A, it's going to turn off the people who were in the middle here on the state, or if they say something that's not going to turn them off, there's an insane base that wants to go pretty hard, and that's going to be their core voters right now. So the idea here is you get people who are acceptable, who don't say all that much, and you hope the national fervor drives them over the line. So all you do is keep throwing all this red meat out there and hope you can take this guy down. Are they going to get Wall here? Is this where they get him?
1: So talk about the latest moves. You're just talking about stories, no movement in court.
0: No, they keep filing cases saying that he's from Tennessee or some nonsense like that. And all of this is predicated. We had John Wall on here, and he talked about it. It's all predicated on the idea that he was going to take a job in Tennessee.
1: Yeah.
0: He started making the process to move there and then ended up not taking the job and staying in Alabama.
1: I think it worked out for him.
0: Yeah, I think it worked out for him pretty well. He's going to be the next lieutenant governor. But at one point in time, he did go get an ID. Mm-hmm. In Tennessee while he was getting ready to make the move. They're trying to do the same thing with Tommy Tuberville. He had IDs in both places. I know every time I moved across different state lines, I always take my ID down to the state house and give it to the governor. I mean, that's usually how it works, except it doesn't. That's not how anything works. So the implication here is kind of silly. But again, they're just trying. This is also an attempt to get at Tuberville, too, by continuing the same issue.
1: Oh, yeah. No. It's popular. It's headline clicking. I get it, actually. Yep. But really quickly, I know we're way out of time because you talk too much.
0: Sure.
1: You know how we talked about, what if they were both elected and then they were thrown out?
0: Was it Nathaniel Ledbetter from governor?
1: No. That's what we had thought. It actually would be the Senate pro tem, Grudger. Then Ledbetter, Speaker of the House.
0: Is Gunter dying? What's going on with this?
1: No. I looked up because we talked about it on the show, so I knew
0: this isn't a last survivor situation. What are you talking about?
1: But then Attorney General, State Auditor, Secretary of State, then State Treasurer. So that is the order, if anything.
0: Moving on.
1: You made it dark. It wasn't dark.
0: Moving on. Let's talk about the Secretary of State here for just a second. Caroline Dobson, you mentioned this earlier when you jumped ahead. She tagged in and said, hey, let me go at Doug Jones as well. And I'm sorry, but this flies into my argument about disingenuous.

0: great one? Try the greatest one. Mark Levin.
1: Socialist economies suck. 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
2: If Doug Jones is elected governor, he's going to try to do away with all the voter ID stuff and all the other things. And I think it's...
3: Election safeguards is what she called it.
2: Right. But voter ID is the crux of it. Yeah. I mean, that's really the crux.
3: Well, she mentioned a lot of them.
2: But the crux is voter ID. Why? Because the Save America Act. Why? Because voter ID is popular with like 85% of people. And going out and again, pitting Doug Jones against the people of Alabama, basically implying sort of the whole old school, like they're all racist and they're, you know, all this other stuff, that the hint is exactly what they need to do. This is actually very brilliant because it's a multi-pronged attack on one entity. And the entity in the Democratic Party that matters right now is Doug Jones. That's it. Philip Insler, tell me something about him.
3: Well, he's going to be on the show coming up.
2: Right.
3: But I can tell you that.
2: He is a small fish on that ballot. You can't tell me who's running for Secretary of State.
3: No. That's why they wanted Doug Jones.
2: No, of course. That's what I'm saying.
3: Yeah. So why well-known entity, name recognition, and Democrats do like him.
2: Right.
3: I know you're not a
2: fan.
3: But it was very smart to get him.
2: I disagree with his politics. He seems like a perfectly human person. But the point is, Secretary of State to be Caroline Dobson is not going to attack whoever it is that's running against her.
3: Against her. Yeah. It's Doug.
2: Yeah,
3: okay.
2: She's the opposite of Dale Jackson. She's punching up. I punch down. She's punching up and going after.
3: I thought it was a good tag in on her part.
2: Yeah, that's exactly what she needs to do. All right. Thank you very much for being here. Thank you very much for coming and watching Alabama Politics this week and listening all over the state of Alabama. The guy running for State House, District 5, Jesse Barcala, will be with us next. Stay tuned.
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1: I'd have my mom call the number on the screen. You come see me alone. We'll work it out. Really, we will.
3: Welcome back to Alabama Politics This Week. I am Dale Jackson, and with me, as always, Becca Music.
4: And this week, we have Jesse Barcala, the Democratic candidate for House District 5 with us. Thank you so much for being here today.
5: Thanks for having me.
4: Now, we've had you on here before.
5: Mm-hmm.
4: You're a first-time candidate.
5: Yes.
4: All right, you've been doing it for a while now. What, like 8 months?
5: Mm-hmm.
4: Talk to me. What have you learned since you started?
5: Well, main thing is that people are really open to and wanting change. They're seeing the way that the state is going, the way the rest of the country is going, and some of them are fed up, and they want candidates that are going to actually better represent them and listen to them as well. So they're excited when I go out there and talk to them. They're excited to endorse me and vote for me and donate and stuff like that.
4: Wait, so. Before you get to yours, let me follow up with that. Okay, but you are a Democrat running in North Alabama.
5: Yes.
4: And you're saying, you know, people are open to your ideas. Mm-hmm. They're open to that conversation and supporting you.
5: Right.
4: And there's been no, like, oh, I'm a Republican, I only vote Republicans.
5: I only get that every once in a while. I mean,
4: really?
5: With my background, in military, law enforcement, federal government, everything like that, I can usually get in and talk to people a little bit easier than some of the other folks that are.
4: Well, let me give you a tip. You glossed over your background. I would talk a little bit more about that. Tell us a little bit more about your background.
5: Yeah, so I started my career in 99 as an explosive disposal technician with the Air Force. And during that time, I deployed all over the place, including Iraq and Afghanistan. I received the Bronze Star. I was also a reservist. I went from active duty to the reserves, and I joined TSA as an explosive specialist. So I was an explosive specialist up until this last year when I retired with 25 years of service in the federal government.
3: Well, let's talk a little bit about that part, talking to voters and stuff.
5: Mm-hmm.
3: I've been doing talk radio for about 20 years. It has shifted from local to national.
5: Right.
3: The vibes are all about national vibes. People want to talk about Hassan Piker, Democrat Socialist, things like this. Are you running into that out there? Do they want to talk about what's going on nationally on your campaign?
5: Yeah, and that's where I kind of try to refocus it, because we could focus on national politics all day long.
3: It's easy.
5: But the thing about it is like from the state level, there are some things nationally that I'm not going to be able to address legislatively or any other form. So we have to still focus on the things that are important to Alabama. And you can look at things that are happening nationally and compare the administration to Tommy Tuberville, and he's going to be doing some of the same things. He talked about a Doge-type deal coming to Alabama if he gets elected to governor. So I kind of try to reframe it into, I get that, but from a state legislative standpoint, this is what I'm really focused on.
3: What about the data center side of this? I mean, you got some rural area in your district, and that's where I think a lot of people want to talk about these things because that's the best place for them. And you get development and things like that. There's a lot of money involved. Have you taken a position? Are you anti-data center? Are you pro-data center? Moratorium? Where are you at?
5: Well, I'm more in the line of a moratorium for now. Until we can figure out a better way to actually cultivate these and build them so they don't harm our environment, they don't cause the noise pollution, and they increase the economic ability within those areas, along with not impacting the electrical grid to a point where they're causing brownouts and things of that nature. So I think we really need to look at it a little bit more so than we're just doing data centers. It does bring revenue to the places that they've built these at, but you know, we really need to do it smartly. And the counter argument is, well, you know, China is going to get ahead of us. We have close to 5,000 data centers here in the United States that are either built or being built. They have like 500. We're already ahead of them, but let's do it smartly. Let's not sacrifice the futures of our children and grandchildren.
3: I mean, they're coming regardless. I mean, the simple fact is they're coming regardless, and the areas that decide that they're going to do moratoriums and stuff like this just aren't going to have them. They are going to get built elsewhere. Go ahead, Mecca.
4: Thank you.
3: Okay.
4: We've all heard your rants on the data centers, but thanks for that. I was really wanted to hear more.
3: Thank you.
4: Okay, we were talking about, okay, national issues versus what's affecting your daily lives. Tell me, what is the biggest issue facing District 5, which is North Alabama, Limestone County?
5: Right, and it's affordability. And it's, you'll hear all the Democrats talking about affordability, whether it's gas prices, groceries, rising costs of health care, things of that nature. That's what people are looking at, and they're trying to figure out, you know, how can I make ends meet when we've had wage stagnation that is not keeping up with inflation? These companies are making record profits. How can we get people to have a living wage if they're still stuck in, you know, 20, 30 years ago with minimum wage and things of that nature?
3: Would you say Medicaid expansion on day one, like Doug Jones is talking
5: about?
3: Yeah,
5: absolutely.
3: Does he have the power to do it?
5: That I don't know. I mean, he's talking about doing an executive order,
3: yeah.
5: And I believe he does. I'd have to look at it, to be honest with you. But either way, I would be an advocate for expanding Medicaid. That money will go straight to our rural hospitals. It'll increase, you know, the ability to have nurses, doctors, things of that nature, and also at the same time decrease the cost of health.
3: But there's going to be a cost in the legislature to that as well. You have to add, you have to allocate for it. Where do you take that money from?
5: And you have to look at other programs that are out there.
4: Data
5: centers. One of the easiest things, look at our prison system. We're going to be spending $2 billion on our new prison. I think that money can be better allocated for other things such as mental health resources, substance abuse resources, to keep a lot of these people who really aren't criminals, just keep them out of our terrible prison system. So it's already over budget. It's already over time. And there's other avenues of getting revenue, whether it's the lottery, things of that nature.
3: Good.
4: All right, listen, you have been critical of the incumbent, State Rep Danny Crawford,
5: right,
4: not being visible in the district, not listening to voters. If you were in this position, what would you do differently?
5: Opening up town halls. I'm available 24/7, whether it's by phone or on social media, through emails, whatever. But just being open and listening to people. And I think the town hall piece is a big portion of it. Without, you know, charging people per head to come to these things, just say, come here, listen to me, talk to me, tell me your issues, and let's move forward and try to come up with a plan together, not singularly, but together.
3: Like when the Limestone County Democrats were going to have an event opening up their office and you decided that I couldn't come?
5: Well, that is a little different in the respect that in this case, we were having the first grand opening of the Limestone County Democrat headquarters in a long time, and it was a singular decision that was made by the chair, and other people started looking at that as like, well, it may not be appropriate in that manner.
3: But you specifically.
5: Yeah, I agree with
3: it. You specifically did not want me there.
5: And I agreed with it.
3: Yeah.
5: You know, it's one of those, in that venue, I don't think it would have been appropriate to have your radio show there.
3: I'm all for open dialogue as well. So thank you very much for being here. You're more than welcome to come on back anytime you want. Jesse Barcala, thank you very much for being here. He's running for House District 5 in the Alabama State Legislature. Mecca's leaving as well. Coming up next, my parting shot. Stay tuned.
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3: Welcome back to Alabama Politics This Week. I am Dale Jackson. We'll jump to the parting shot here in a second about data centers. And oddly enough, a lot of you watching this are probably watching after it goes through a data center. But before we get over to that, head on over to yellowhammernews.com. Sign up for my email blast, the 7 things you should be talking about today. And we'll get that out to you every single morning, Monday through Friday. That's yellowhammernews.com. You can see my videos, my sports takes, and all sorts of stuff there as well. Right now, though, let's go ahead and get to that parting shot. Our parting shot this week is directed at all the people who want to talk about data centers and how they're bad and how we don't want them. And there are reasons to not have them. In North Alabama, there is a bit of a power issue. There are some questions about whether or not the grid can handle it. We need to upgrade that grid so we can do stuff like that. And that's important, and these companies need to be involved in that process. But here's what's interesting right now. Right now, data centers are in a buying mode. So municipalities should be in a selling mode. And I know we're hearing about things like Lowndes County and stuff like this, not wanting one. Fine, don't get one. But listen, now they're buying, you should start selling. Some cities are getting $10,000 for every residence, $50,000 for teachers, new libraries, police stations, you name it. These data centers want to get built. And on top of that, there's a ton of tax revenue involved as well. There are great opportunities out there to be the place that says yes, if it works for you. I'm all for guardrails. I'm all for rules. No more incentives, as Tommy Tuberville said, for data centers. Stop doing that. But get out there and strike a deal. There are opportunities for economic growth. Do it smart. You're in control. If you're a municipality, you are in control. Strike the deal. Thank you very much for being here. Thank you very much for watching and listening to Alabama Politics This Week, and we'll talk to you soon.
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18: 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You can get the show on a podcast. And you can listen to our past shows. So that's the cool thing about that. All right. We are ready to talk retirement right now. Our motto, plan, retire, and play. So excited to be here with you, Graham. How are you?
19: I'm doing pretty good. In my brain, today is both Monday and it's also Wednesday and it's also Saturday again. I don't know. Labor Day weekend just really threw off my rhythm. I don't know about you.
18: I guess. No, not for me. For some reason, I got my head straight today. I got it that okay. It's Tuesday. But that's weird. You're feeling like it's any day. You're just all over the place.
19: To me, yesterday was Saturday.
18: Oh.
19: And so today should have been Sunday, but it was not. And so I was like, okay, well, then I guess it's Monday. I know what day it is now, but
18: yeah. Now you know.
19: Yeah, off my rhythm.
18: Yeah,
19: but it's good. It's good to have a weekend.
18: So let me ask you this. Do you know why we celebrate Labor Day? I saw this on the news. Nobody knew.
19: No, I have no idea.
18: Well, I mean, I don't either, but it was had something to do. I know, I got to look it back up.
19: Do you have an answer? Oh, I thought... I thought you had an answer.
18: It went back in the 1800s. Why? Let me... Oh, so honor the social and economic achievements of American workers. But the problem was people were working long, long hours. Americans were working like 12-hour days, and this gave them a day off. But it started back in the 1800s. So sorry.
19: I kind of assumed. Mm-hmm. But yeah, I didn't know the history of that one.
18: Felt like they were working.
19: I guess I'm surprised it goes back that far.
18: Late 1800s, but they were working 12-hour days. So they finally said, let's have a Labor Day and give everybody a day off. Yeah. But most of us just know it's a day we get off and have a picnic, you know?
19: Yeah, have a picnic, have a barbecue, put down a couple hot dogs yesterday. As you do.
18: Yeah.
19: You know, I feel like that's part of it. It's like that and Memorial Day. Like if you don't have a hot dog, did you really celebrate that holiday?
18: That would be me. I don't eat hot dogs. I didn't have a hot dog.
19: I don't
18: pizza.
19: Even really love hot dogs.
18: Yeah.
19: Like, I mean, I like them.
18: Yeah.
19: They're not like my favorite thing, but
18: right.
19: I'm at a barbecue. It's a federal holiday. I mean, it feels un-American.
18: It kind of does.
19: Yeah.
18: And that's so funny. We were at the pool, so that probably counts, right? We were just at the pool
19: that counts
18: all day.
19: That's
18: Okay, well, since everybody is listening to us on the weekend and they've already had their full week, Why don't we go ahead and get on with our topics today? First of all, we do want to hear from you. Tell us a little bit about what's going on with the market.
19: Yeah, it's been kind of a interesting week. I know. So by the time people listen to this, we'll know a lot more. But yeah, I mean, as far as the general market goes, it's still mostly kind of holding just basically flat. It's kind of been bouncing since for the last few months. We had a little pop here at the beginning of August, but since then we haven't seen a ton of movement really the whole summer. It's kind of been in a similar range. Now, last week I alluded to on the show that there's going to be two really key pieces of data coming out in the next 2 weeks. And the first one came out last week, and that was the jobs report.
18: Uh-huh.
19: First one, the Bureau of Labor Statistics, they released a report, and the jobs numbers came in like way hotter than people expected. I think the Dow was expecting like 53,000 new jobs added, and it was like 162,000.
18: Wow.
19: So it was a lot more than expected. So this is one of those funny things with economics, right? Because I think if you just pulled an alien out of space and said, you know, explain to them very, very basic, like having a job is good, you get paid for a job. And then you told them, hey, you know, the jobs numbers are good. Should that mean that the stock market goes up and
18: you know,
19: interest rates come down? The alien might say yes, but in reality, that's not really what the people in charge are looking for with these data points. So yes, it is a good number for you know, general economic purposes, but what everyone has really been looking at is that interest rate number. And you know, is the Fed gonna increase interest rates? Are they gonna hike rates? Are they gonna keep them steady? Are they gonna lower rates? And when you have a hot jobs report come in, I mean, that's a signal of a stronger economy. So you know, from economic perspective, if you're looking at a jobs number and you're saying, hey, wow, we added a bunch of jobs, why do we need to cut rates then? Because the jobs are good. So we don't really need to stimulate growth if growth is already happening. Mm-hmm. So that's kind of the thought process. And that's why you kind of saw the market take a little dip and the bond yields rise and the percentage chance of there being a rate hike actually increased based on that. Because that number was actually kind of an inflationary number. So as it sits today, right now it's about like a 60-40 chance the next Fed meeting that there's a rate hike. So 60% there's a rate hike, 40% it stays the same. There's basically a 0% chance of a cut at this point. The only way this is going to shift majorly is there's one other key data point that I believe comes out on the 11th. So a couple days from now, again, by the time you're listening to this, it will have already come out. And that's the CPI number. So that's going to be the really, really key number to look at. If that CPI number comes in a lot lower than they expect, you'll probably see them hold rates. I don't think we'd see a cut unless we had like, you know, negative we had deflation or something, which is not going to happen. So if it came in really low, they may just hold. But if it comes in at target or higher, then that's probably just going to even further increase the chances of there being a rate hike. So again, you know, when you see these numbers come out, it can kind of make you think one thing like, oh, well, hey, you know, good jobs numbers, that must be good for the market. And that must mean rates are going to come down. Not exactly. Funny enough, a bad jobs report probably would have done more to flip that side of things. So a lot of things to watch. But I think by the time we're recording next week, and that, you know, data comes out, we'll have probably a little bit of a better idea what the Feds are going to do, A, at the next meeting, which is a week from tomorrow. Again, and by the time people are listening to this, like in a few days. And that's really going to be telling. So like I said, I think we're kind of a holding pattern still and waiting for this data to come out. And it'll be interesting to see how that shifts things both later this week and into next week.
18: So what's interesting, though, Trump's stance, he was demanding lower interest rates immediately because of the strong economy from the, you know, the jobs report. So I thought that he's going against, you know, what the market wants to do. So I thought that was kind of interesting. Yeah.
19: Yeah. Yeah. I mean, obviously that's been his big goal really since he got into office.
18: Yeah.
19: getting rates down, and because you know there is a lot of benefits to the government and to the consumer having lower rates.
18: Yeah.
19: But also we have to manage inflation, and you know that is the second part of that that gets a little scarier. Is you know we don't want to kind of have runaway inflation.
18: Yeah.
19: So there's just a lot of things. There's a lot of things at play, and but I mean it'll be very interesting to see what happens if Kevin Warsh, his second meeting as a Fed chair, decides to hike rates. Something that we
18: can't imagine. You
19: know, haven't really done significantly in a while now.
18: Yeah.
19: They've kind of stayed in the same zone for kind of years at this point.
18: Right.
19: So again, you know, a lot of interesting stuff, but that's kind of why we've sort of seen, I think, this just more or less flat market. It's just holding pattern to sort of see where's the economic direction going. Mm. You know, are we going to see some lower rates or are we going to stick where we're at?
18: Yeah. Okay. Awesome. Thank you for that. Interesting. Very interesting. All right. Now, what about our federal minute? What do you want to say to those people who have federal benefits?
19: Yeah. So I missed this last week. It came out and I didn't see it till after we recorded the show because I think it came out like literally on the day we recorded. So next year, and most feds probably already know this, but I just think it's an interesting topic of conversation. Last week, it came out that at the president's request, there is, or not necessarily request, but he wrote a letter and they're recommending at this point that there is no pay increase essentially for federal employees this year. So a lot of years you get kind of like a cost of living pay increase as a federal employee. You know, there'll be a couple percentage point raises. And last year, I think it was 1% across the board. So it was very low. And then this year, consensus was that it was going to be somewhere from 0 to 3, and it looks like it's coming in at 0 unless you're a Leo, a law enforcement officer. So I think it's just, again, kind of an interesting time for federal employees to be looking at, one, retirement numbers, because, you know, a lot of times if you're sort of calculating your pension, that's based on your high 3s. So if your salary is not increasing, you know, it's not going to necessarily increase your high 3 at all. So again, if you're retiring soon, you probably got to take that into account and say, hey, if I'm retiring in the next 3 years, I haven't gotten any cost of living increases in a couple of years. I may not when I'm running my, you know, between now and retirement. So when I'm running those projections, maybe you kind of want to look at it as, okay, maybe if I do get a few, this is what it looks like. If I don't, this is what it looks like. And then I also think it kind of goes back to people really need to be looking in the government, especially at all the deductions coming out of your check. I think that becomes increasingly important. At times where you're not getting these pay increases, because, you know, last year, for example, if you were, let's say you were like 55 years old, you turned 55 last year, you worked for the government, or you turned 55 this year. So this year you would have gotten a 1% pay increase. Your BCBS insurance probably would have gone up 11 to 13%. And your life insurance, your FEGLI, probably would have gone up, you know, 10+%, if not a decent bit more than that. And, you know, all of these other deductions that you can have in there, if you have the long-term care insurance, that may have gone up in price as well, your dental and vision. So there's all these types of deductions that are increasing on you while your salary doesn't necessarily increase at the same rate. So I think you need to look at those, see if there are places you can save money, see where you're allocating dollars, and work that into your projections. Because again, it's just something that, you know, you expect to get those increases historically gotten them most years, and those haven't really been coming recently. So that came out last week. I kind of missed it on our show last week, but I just wanted to touch on it quickly today because I think it's important.
18: Okay. Thank you for that. Love that federal minute. All right. Very good. All right. So now let's get into something that I think everybody's very worried about. Will my nest egg survive? You know, I think a lot of people, it does keep them up at night. I mean, if you think about it, Graham, you know, we are spending 30, 40 years building our nest egg, you know, at a job or two or three, whatever, you know, in our careers. You do everything right. But, you know, then you're getting ready to go into retirement and you're thinking, okay, now I need to, my money to grow in retirement. I know inflation's going to eat it alive. And if I have a bad market crash, you know, what's going to happen with my savings? You know, it could be gone in months. So a lot of scary things, and it kind of feels like you are, you know, trying to walk a tightrope without a safety net. And, you know, we've all been to a circus and we've seen the guy on the tightrope or the lady, and you're just like, good thing there's a safety net, you know, if they did fall. But yeah, that's what it kind of feels like. Like we don't have a safety net. So how are retirees supposed to navigate this retirement tightrope?
19: Yeah, well, you're right. It is definitely a tightrope. And, you know, I think some people may hear that and they may go like, oh, well, it's easy. I just go, you know, 50% stock, 50% bonds. 50-50, right? I'll go half, you know, on the safe side, half on the aggressive side or what. And that's not necessarily exactly what we're talking about when we talk about, you know, finding balance, walking the tightrope, because especially when you're talking about something like risk, for example, you know, risk is very relative to where you are in life. So, you know, you may have said when you were, you know, 20 years old, you started working a job and you put everything in stocks and pretty aggressive investments. And now you're 56 or 58 or 62, and you're thinking of retiring in the next couple of years and you've just left it alone. You know, conventional wisdom would probably say you've stayed too aggressive for too long, but has it worked out for you? Yeah, it has. Could it not work out between now and retirement? Yeah, it could. And so, you know, you do have to find that balance, because at certain points in your life, that probably was the right thing to do. And then as you get closer to retirement, it may not be. On the flip side of things, there are definitely people out there who, you know, are very concerned, especially as they get into retirement. They know they need the money for living expenses or health expenses or travel or whatever the case may be. And they get so focused on, you know, I save this, this is my nest egg, I don't want to lose it, that they get a little too scared to actually let it grow. And then when we have, you know, these times like we've had the last, you know, 5 years, 6 years or so, where we've had hotter inflation, you can really be losing out to inflation over time by not kind of letting your money grow for you. So you really do have to find that balance. And I think that when it comes to risk, specifically, the way that I kind of like to say it is that I think that every dollar when it comes to risk should have a purpose. And I think that your risk should be guided by the purpose for that money. So in other words, if you have a bank account and, you know, you have your Christmas fund, I know a lot of people do Christmas funds at their bank where they put a little away and in December they kind of use that to pay for Christmas.
18: Yep, that's what Bobby does.
19: Yeah, and it's kind of a neat little thing, you know, that way you don't have to shell out $1,000 or whatever in December just out of pocket totally from your normal paychecks to buy all the gifts or for the kids or the grandkids. So I think that's cool. And so for that money, there's a very clear purpose, right? That's your Christmas fund.
18: Right.
19: In December, you need that money. In December, you're going to spend that money. Right. So what are you not going to do with that money? You're not going to go put it all in, you know, one single tech company stock, right? Because sure, maybe you could turn it into even more money, but also you need it in 6 months, 8 months. Do you really want to, you know, play games and just hope that it's up in that amount of time where it's really anybody's guess? I would say probably no. So for that money, probably want to be a little bit more conservative with it. On the flip side of things, you know, if you have, let's say like a small Roth IRA or something, and it's not most of your money, it's just a small account relatively, and you don't really plan on touching it, you're just kind of letting it there, sit there and grow. Even if you're in a stage in life where you need to be more conservative overall with your investments, do you really need to be conservative with that account if it's smaller and it's tax-free and, you know, you're not really planning on using it for a long time? I don't know, maybe not. So I think that that is really the thing you have to look at is, you know, what's the purpose of this money? Am I going to use it? What's my time horizon for actually needing it? And then you can kind of guide yourself on that tightrope a little bit more from there.
18: Yeah. Okay. Very good. Well, it is scary because you do kind of feel like, I mean, you know, I'm damned if I do say, do or damned if I don't. So let's say, let's take someone who is already retired and this frightens me. The stock market drops 30% and they're pulling money out to live on. Let's talk about that and, you know, the scary thing that happens there.
19: Well, that's worst case scenario, right? You know, nobody, and I guess, you know, in your question, I think, did you say when someone's already retired or just
18: they're
19: retired?
18: already retired, okay. And they have to rely on their money and now the market dropped and they have to pull it out because they don't have it properly, you know, in the right place.
19: Yeah. So, I mean, if you just retired, that's probably the biggest risk for this.
18: Mm-hmm.
19: Truth be told, if you're 25 years into retirement, that may not even be a huge deal for your lifestyle at that point. Because if you've made it all of that time with your money continuing to grow and you got your regular withdrawal rate going out and you've maybe already ticked off the big ticket items, that may not really be a huge issue. But if you're early on into retirement, it definitely can be.
18: Yeah.
19: Because if you're especially, you know, say you're somebody who retired at 60, and that's a great example. Let's say you retired at 60 years old and, you know, you're saved well and you've been aggressive and then the market dumps 30% immediately. That really is worst case scenario. That may not necessarily mean you're going to run out of money, but what it does mean is you're probably not going to have nearly as much over the long term as you would have if you had been a little bit more conservative early on, because of the fact that, you know, for that 60-year-old, assuming they don't have some kind of massive pension, they're probably going to need their money, right? You know, they're too young for Social Security.
18: Mm-hmm.
19: Maybe they don't have any pensions. So then what do? You pull out of investments. So the whole, you know, old adage of the market always recovers doesn't apply as much to you, because you can't just sit around and wait for it to recover, right? You got to pay for food and you got to put gas in your car. And
18: You got to live.
19: Heck, want to enjoy your life here and there too, and do something besides drive to the store and buy food and drive home and eat it. So you need the money, and it's not going to be something that you can just wait out. So you're going to have to sell probably some at losses. And this is one place where I think people are starting to kind of lose sight of a little bit. Chris and I have talked about this a lot on the show, but as the market has been, you know, just really doing great for 15 years now, other than two relatively small blips in 2020 and 2022 that recovered very fast, the market's been hot most years. And I think because of that, people who are in that situation and are like, oh, well, you know, I'm retiring at 58 and, you know, I got a million saved or a couple million saved or whatever, I'm just going to leave it aggressive because the market's doing so great. I don't want to miss out on return. Yeah, I mean, over time, maybe over 30 years, you'll do better being more aggressive, but you're going to need that money when you retire. And you're not going to be able to just ride it out like you rode out 2008 or 2020 or something like that, because then you had an income. Now you don't have an income. You got to pull the money from somewhere. And that's what brings in that sequence of return risk. So, you know, I don't say that to necessarily scare people into thinking you're going to run out of money if that happens to you and you're going to be homeless on the street begging, but it will mean that you have less over time because you're having to pull out of a down portfolio. It just makes the recovery even greater. And then you either have to continue on the same level of risk or readjust after a drop and kind of just lower your return going forward. So that's really not ideal. And what you really have to do ahead of time is just be looking at that and saying, okay, where am I in life? You know, do I have safe money I could pull from until the market recovers? Because, you know, if you have 3 to 6 months of expenses in a checking and savings account, that's great, but that may not actually get you to a full recovery if you're planning on spending that down. Because, you know, some drops have lasted a few years until full recovery. So you really do need to think about that and kind of protect the early part of retirement so you don't end up that person who just thinks it's going to be sunshine and rainbows forever and gets a rude awakening early on.
18: Yeah, yeah. So you guys, you and Chris and other advisors at your team, you work with people and you help them figure out if they're taking on, you know, too much risk or too little. Walk us through on the air how you help someone determine that.
19: So it's kind of a multi-step process, but I think the first thing you have to figure out, and this is kind of obvious, but the first thing you have to figure out is sort of someone's risk tolerance. You know, how do they feel about risk? Are they naturally a very risk-averse person? Are they naturally a very risky person? And then a lot of times we like to compare that to how they're currently invested.
18: Because if you ask them, they may not say exactly what the truth is because they may not realize it, right?
19: Yeah, they would not realize is the key point. I don't think people are lying it. But I think people don't always realize. Like I've had people come in, this is actually fairly frequent, where someone will come in and, you know, they'll hear, you know, kind of ask about risk or whatever, and they'll say, oh, you know, Graham, I'm really conservative. I don't like to lose money. I'm really conservative.
18: Yeah.
19: And then later on, you know, we look at some statements, do some analysis, and I'm like, I mean, I know that you said you're really conservative and you just have this target date fund or something, but I mean, did you know you got like 80% stocks in there? That's not the most aggressive you could be, but it's pretty aggressive. I mean, it's not conservative. So I think sometimes people hear conservative and they think, okay, well, you know, I like to save money. I'm not investing all of my money in individual stocks. And, you know, I have a decent bit in savings. So I'd say I'm pretty conservative. And, you know, someone like that is probably overall, quote unquote, financially conservative, but financially conservative and a conservative investor are two different things. Like I'm financially pretty conservative. My wife and I have like four restaurants we go to, and they're all places that we're like, oh, it's such good value here. And, you know, we cook at home a lot and keep good savings rates and all that kind of stuff. I'd consider myself pretty financially conservative, but I'm not a conservative investor at this point in my life, at least. So it is two different things, and it really surprises people sometimes, or vice versa, where they'll say, oh, I'm really aggressive. Yeah, I just like to, you know, invest money and I like to make money. And I'm like, okay, why do you have a couple $100,000 in cash then? You know,
18: yeah. If
19: you're aggressive. So sometimes people just don't know. And again, it's not like I think doesn't mean you're failing or anything if that's you. I think sometimes people just don't look at it close enough to really realize how they actually are. So that's the first thing is, okay, you know, how conservative or risky or moderate or whatever are you actually compared to how you want to be?
18: Okay.
19: And then from there, it kind of goes into finding their actual capacity for risk. So there may be somebody that says, I'm really aggressive. I like being aggressive. I want to make money. I want my money to grow. But we'll look at the numbers and say, hey, you know, you can be aggressive with this bucket of money, but you need to have some safe money because you're retiring young. You don't have a lot of guaranteed income. You got to rely heavily on your portfolio, market at all-time highs. You got to take some risk off the table because you don't want to put yourself in that kind of worst case scenario. Or again, you know, on the flip side of things, maybe someone that says, you know, hey, I'm really conservative. I don't like to lose money. I don't want to, you know, see my accounts bounce up and down. And we may have to have the conversation of, hey, you know, you don't have to be 100% stock. You don't have to, you know, invest all your money in tech or whatever, but you do need to have some money that can grow because over time, you know, your purchasing power is going to get eaten up by inflation if you just keep renewing your CD at 3% for the next, you know, 30 years of your life. So it can go either way. But again, you have to balance both things, you know, figure out where you are relative to where you think you are, and then kind of figure out where you should be. And sometimes it doesn't always, you know, we always tell people at the end of the day, like, we'll make a recommendation, but when it comes to investing, you know, you have to be comfortable with it.
18: Right.
19: And it's ultimately your money. So there's plenty of people that I've talked to and said, hey, you know, you should A, maybe take a little risk off the table, or B, you should maybe put a little more on the table because, you know, you have a lot of room to do that, and they don't want to do it. And that's okay. Mm-hmm. As long as it, you know, doesn't put you at jeopardy of, you know, financial devastation, that's okay. It's not always about being absolutely perfect, because the other part is you got to be able to sleep at night with whatever you do. So again, I think it's kind of twofold, but that's sort of how it starts out with our process.
18: Right. I love that. And if you want to learn more or find out more or get some of your own questions answered, you can give our team a call. And here's the phone number too. We want to make sure you have this: 256-937-2010. You can call, you can text the word visit to that number. Go in and see them. You know, set up that appointment, go in for a discovery session, find out your risk tolerance, or maybe are you being too risky and you don't even know it? They would love to give you some guidance. And Graham, I know you meet with people all the time from the radio.
19: Yeah, we do. You know, we always say that we love our radio listeners coming in, because more than any other way that people find out about us, radio listeners are always the most prepared. They always got all their stuff. And,
18: yeah.
19: You know, everything in order, especially the radio listener engineers out there are always, they're very prepared, always have, you know, all their ducks in a row, and it just makes it, it makes it easier. Now, if you're like, hey, that's not me, you don't have to.
18: It's okay. Yeah.
19: Totally buttoned up or anything like that. Yeah. You know, that's what we're here for too. But a lot of times with radio folks, they've been listening a while and they kind of know the process and come in, you know, more, more ready to get started. And yeah. So it's always great to meet folks in person.
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18: If you want to learn more or find out more or get some of your own questions answered, you can give our team a call. 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You can text the word VISIT to that number. Go in and see them. You know, set up that appointment. Go in for a discovery session. Find out, you know, find out your risk tolerance, or maybe are you being too risky and you don't even know it. They would love to give you some guidance. And, Graham, I know you meet with people all the time from the radio.
19: Yeah, we do. You know, we always say that we love our radio listeners coming in, because more than any other way that people find out about us, radio listeners are always the most prepared. They always got all their stuff. And, yeah. You know. Everything in order, especially the radio listener engineers out there are always, they're very prepared, always have, you know, all their ducks in a row, and it just makes it, it makes it easier. Now, if you're like, hey, that's not me, you don't have to.
18: It's okay. Yeah.
19: Totally buttoned up or anything like that. Yeah. You know, that's what we're here for too. But a lot of times with radio folks, they've been listening a while and they kind of know the process and come in, you know, more, more ready to get started. And yeah. So it's always great to meet folks in person.
18: Okay. We want you to do that. Check us out, too, at WGFinancialGroup.com. And we thank you so much for spending part of your day with us today. You're listening to The Right Retirement Show. I'm Lou Ann Fulmer here with Graham Bauer. So, all right, Graham, what about the income side of things? Does that affect what we need to consider as we try to maintain our balance on this retirement tightrope?
19: It definitely does. I mean, I think income outside of, you know, risk tolerance, risk capacity, I mean, it does fit into the risk capacity side of things, but, you know, probably outside of risk tolerance is one of the biggest things in figuring out your actual risk capacity, because the more income you have, probably the higher capacity for risk you have in most cases as well. You know, for example, I can think of a few cases where we'll meet somebody who maybe they were, you know, military, and then they were federal, and, you know, they retired from both, and they may have a military pension as well as a federal pension, maybe some VA disability as well. There are, you know, dual status technicians. There are different types of folks that have these like multiple pension retirements where they may have multiple pensions and a disability and a Social Security payment. And there are more people out there than that than you would think. And for those people, they have a very, very, very high income typically. You know, a lot of times you could be talking about $15,000 to $20,000 a month of guaranteed income. It's not uncommon in that case, especially if multiple people kind of worked in those industries. So for that type of person out there, maybe you're bringing in after taxes $10,000 or $12,000 a month in income sources and you're only spending $8,000 to $10,000. Well, that's immediately giving you a higher capacity for risk because of the fact that, I mean, well, you're probably just not really going to use your portfolio, or at least you're not going to use it for monthly income more than likely because you don't really need to. Not necessarily me encouraging people not to spend their money, but it just means you don't necessarily have to. Mm-hmm. So going back to that example I gave earlier of the worst case scenario for someone who's 58, they retire, they don't have a pension, they can't collect Social Security yet, they were aggressive with their money and the market dropped 30%. They don't have anywhere else to go but their portfolio. Mm-hmm. You know, they can't just ride out a downturn and just wait for it to recover. But in contrast to that, you know, somebody with a couple pensions, good income, they could, in a lot of cases, they could say, hey, well, you know, I wasn't really using it anyways. I'm just going to kind of let this ride itself out. And, you know, I'll sort of skim off the top once it's back up to where I want it to be, whatever. So that person has a lot more flexibility. So you really want to look at that income piece. And it doesn't even necessarily have to be somebody who has, I know I gave like an extreme example of someone who has like a million pensions, but even if you're just somebody who, two people, a strong Social Security for both, and you don't spend a lot of money, you may have a slightly higher risk capacity because all your basic needs are covered and you're really only using the portfolio for one-time things, maybe like cars, vacations, maybe long-term care in the future, but not necessarily for monthly income. So you may not need it quite as quick. So I do think it's something to look at for sure. And I also think the other piece of that is not only does it make you have a higher risk capacity, but I think for a lot of people, it actually kind of increases their risk tolerance when they have more income coming in. Because I know, you know, from personal experience, I'm certainly willing to, one, spend more money, but also, you know, two, be a little bit more aggressive with investments if I have what feels like a good income coming in, because it's like, hey, well, you know, if that dips a little tomorrow, I'm not really worried about it because I'm still getting my paycheck and I'm not using that money to live on anyway, so I can just kind of ride it out and let it sit. And that's a much harder mentality to have when you're like, I gotta sell some of this to pay for my living expenses. Mm-hmm. So I think in a lot of cases it really does kind of increase that that risk tolerance and the risk capacity, and just gives people that permission to both spend and to let their money grow for them a little bit more long term. So yeah, it definitely helps. Again, it's not everybody's situation, but when we see someone in that situation, it's always worth a conversation to say, hey, you know, you have a little bit more room to let the money grow for more long-term needs than short-term needs. And sometimes people do it, sometimes they don't, but it definitely kind of opens some more doors there.
18: Right. Yeah. Very good. All right. So for anybody listening right now, who wants to figure out, okay, you know, am I on solid ground or am I in danger? What would be the first step that they should take in working with you?
19: So, I mean, the first step, as we say, is just to give us a call or a text and set up a discovery session. You know, when folks come into the office, sometimes they, in the first meeting, for example, want to know, like, based on everything you're seeing, can I retire today? Or, you know, do I need to do X, Y, and Z? And that's not really what the first meeting is for. You know, obviously, if we can try to give you an idea, we will. But it's really just a place for us to kind of get to know your situation a little bit better, because I think everybody wants it to be as simple as, how much money do you have? How much do you spend? Okay, there's your retirement. There's a lot more that goes into it.
18: Yeah, a lot more about
19: the details and the nuances that fall into all of that. And so we dig really deep in that first meeting. And even though you're not going to walk out of there probably with proof that you can or can't retire, we do try to make sure that everybody walks away with at least a couple things that they can do to implement their, or sorry, a couple things they can implement that they can do to improve their financial situation or, you know, another piece of their retirement planning. And a lot of times it's things that don't necessarily involve us, but just kind of smaller cleanup items that a lot of people miss to say, hey, get started with these sort of baby steps, do these few things. And then when we get together a second time, that's when we kind of get more in the weeds, looking at the data and are able to answer a lot more of those questions. So in that second meeting, we go over the right retirement report card first and foremost. It hits on, forget the number, Chris always says, I think it's 25 different areas of retirement planning, and is our way to kind of just put on one page, very easy to see, a list of all the things you're doing well. So for example, if you're somebody who has two pensions and a disability check and two social securities, you're probably going to have green on the income side of your right card because you got very strong income. But then there are other things that you may be missing on there. So just because somebody

0: and everything like that.
1: Oh yeah.
0: But it was just somebody who, it was a larger, someone with a pretty large net worth. And I remember one guy saying, like, I was amazed at the fact that somebody with a large net worth could have so many things red on there. And it's like, yeah, because there's little things that make a big difference. And so it may not be that your income's bad or your savings are bad or where you're saving is even bad, but there could be other things that you're just kind of missing. So that's another thing that we do to sort of point that out and talk about the things we're talking about today, as well as a whole lot of other things. So I think that's a great place to start is, you know, setting up that discovery session, setting up that meeting, having that conversation and kind of going from there.
1: Yeah. And to do that, the very, very first step is to get this number right. And it is 256-937-2010. You may call the number. You may text the word visit if you prefer texting, but get on their calendar, you guys. 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We have a Facebook page, WG Financial Group 256. Just look for that. And Chris is always updating it throughout the week if anything regarding retirement is happening in the news. So happy to have you with us today. You're listening to The Right Retirement Show. And today I have Graham with me. 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And Graham, so happy to have you with us. Okay. And now I want to do something really fun. It's one of my favorite things to do on our show. I am going to, first of all, get some really common retirement questions to Graham. I want him to answer them because these are just, you know, top retirement concerns. Going to get to those, and then we're going to get to just really questions about Graham, and I'm going to take him through the Think Fast Lightning Round. So we'll do that here coming up in a bit. Okay, Graham, you good with this?
0: Yeah, that sounds great. Okay. Let's get into it.
1: Okay, so here's our first question, and I know you probably get this all the time. What should I prioritize paying off before I retire?
0: This is a very common question.
1: Is it?
0: Yeah, it is. And I think it's because people heard a lot of times from their parents specifically, you know, that they needed to have paid off house, paid off cars.
1: Pay off the house, yeah.
0: Which was it's still a very common piece of, you know, conventional wisdom, I guess. And it's not bad advice at all. I'm not going to stand here and say, don't pay off your mortgage. Cause I don't think that is the right way to go, but, I don't think it's always as simple as you can't do this until you do that. And so while, you know, paying off certain debts may be important, you don't necessarily need to be debt free going into retirement. And there are ways that you can use debt strategically, even sometimes in retirement. So I think that for me, at the very least, if you have any like bad debt, I do think that should be paid off before retirement. So, I mean, if you got big amount of high interest credit card debt, you know, maybe student loans from 40 years ago, that's high interest, or, a timeshare or something like that, where it's, you know, high interest debt. It's, you know, debt that's not an asset. You can sell it and get your money out of it. That's the kind of debt that should probably be gone before retirement, because of the fact that, you know, as you retire, more than likely most people see some adjustment to their income. And so either A, your income's going to drop, or B, if it doesn't drop, that probably means that you're pulling some out of your portfolio, and the more debt you have, the more monthly payments, the more you're going to have to pull out. I know that's kind of obvious, but it does make a big difference with withdrawal percentages and all of that. So you do need to take a look at that and say, okay, do I have any bad debt? And then there's the debt that it's just sort of like, you know, it depends kind of debt. I think first and foremost, there is the mortgage. I've seen so many people retire with mortgages. It's not even funny. And for majority of them, it's not really a big issue. Because if you think about it, a lot of people, I'm sure a lot of people listening to this show, if you're retirement age, you probably didn't buy your latest house at a 7% interest rate. Mm-hmm.

0: True.
1: Because prior to 2022, you had about at least, 10 to 12 years of very, very low interest rates to, purchase something or to refinance what you already purchased. And most people did do that in conjunction with the fact that a lot of times housing prices were very modest compared to what they are today. So your house may be worth $700,000 today, but you probably didn't pay that much for it, especially not if you bought it pre-COVID. So for those people, if you're, you might say, oh, I got a $700,000 house, I got to pay that off for retirement. But if you owe $147,000 on it and you have a 2.6% interest rate, your payment is very low and it may just fit very easily into your budget. And so that's the case for a lot of folks that, come to us and they'll say, hey, thinking about paying off my mortgage before I retire, but I don't know, I got a 2.5 rate, I owe 220 on it. It's like, hey, we can work on a strategy to get it paid off if you want to. If that's really important to you, if that's a big goal, then, we can do that. But your $700 a month payment is probably not going to make a very big difference in your overall retirement scenario. So I think mortgages are really dependent. Sometimes you should get them paid off if it's really going to cramp your whole budget. But a lot of times you can carry them through without much trouble if you got the income to cover it, as long as it's not cramping other parts of your lifestyle. And then there's like cars, which again, I don't think cars are like great debt, but they're not the worst ever, especially if it's lower interest rate, affordable payment. If you can pay it off easily without massive tax implications, you should probably just do that, especially if your money's accessible. But there are some people that just don't mind the payment. They don't mind the lower interest rate. They're content to let their money stay invested and grow. So I guess to answer the question, what debt should you prioritize? You should prioritize bad debt. Okay. And then, the mortgage, the car, it depends. It depends on kind of what kind of rate you have, what kind of income you have, how it fits into your budget. But curious, Luann, is that something that you kind of feel like as far as a goal for you guys?
0: Yeah. That's all he asked is, should we pay off our house? And now since, we do have such low interest rates, we know now to let it go. Keep it, keep paying it because it's nothing. Our payment is nothing. So
1: it's really incredible sometimes see those. And, I was talking to clients recently who are thinking about buying a house. Yep. And they may have to, finance some. And, they were talking about how getting quotes for mortgages, it's like $3,500, $4,000. They're like, we never paid more than $700 for a mortgage in the previous month we've had.
0: Yeah.
1: And it's like, and that's an adjustment for sure. And for some people, that's not an issue and they can afford that and still do all the other things. But then for other folks, it's like, hey, if you got a mortgage that big, you may need to get rid of that before you retire.
0: That's what I would do. Yeah. We downsized, but even I still get the itch to want to move, Graham. That's I always have. Every 8 years, we've always moved. But now I know I can't because I can't afford anything now. No, yeah. I mean, I look at stuff. I'm like, nope, can't do that, because we're not in retirement, but I am certainly not going to take on a huge debt. Bobby will say, well, if you want to move, but we can't do anything else but live in the house.
1: Yeah, the house is your activity.
0: That's it. Yeah.
1: Everything.
0: Yeah.
1: Why do you think you want to move? Is it just an instinctual thing?
0: It must be. It's instinctual. I love I have a new style of house I like. Mid-century modern, like everybody else. And I would love to move to a house like that, but yeah, can't afford it.
1: Like a true mid-century modern, like a actual 70s
0: yes.
1: or 60s kind
0: of. 60s is kind of the era. Yeah. 50s, 60s.
1: Yeah. No, I love that stuff. Yeah. I love that style of house too. That's kind of how ours is, but I've kind of gotten the same way. I lived my whole childhood, lived in the exact same house. And then immediately after high school, I moved a bunch of times. And then me and Emma being married, we've moved a bunch of times now. And it's almost like weirdly, not like addicting, but because it's a terrible experience.
0: Well, like it is.
1: But at the same time, after a while, you just feel like you should live somewhere else. It's I've lived here for a while now and it's totally fine, but I should probably just live somewhere else now, right?
0: Yeah, exactly. You just start looking around. It's like the 7-year itch in a marriage, but not really. But
1: after all the work we put into this place, I'm like,
0: you better not. You have to stay in that house for a while. It's a cute house. Yeah, you've got a good one. Okay, let's get on to another retirement concern, and that is, how can I prepare for rising healthcare costs in retirement? It's never going to go down, Graham.
1: Yeah, it's never going to go down, unfortunately, and it's gone up pretty exponentially over the last few years. Specifically, I think the 10-year average for just health insurance costs, so not even like healthcare costs at large, but just health insurance premiums, is nearly north of 7%, I want to say, high sixes, low sevens. Mm. So, I mean, if you think about that in context of, you know, wage growth or Social Security COLAs or first pension COLAs or military, whatever kind of wage or income increase you want to think of, it has far outpaced that. So if you're getting 2% pay increases and your health insurance premiums are going up 7%, you're losing to those health insurance premiums. So they are going to keep going up. And then healthcare costs too have gone up a lot. I don't think quite as much, but I think still in the range of low to mid fives, low sixes, somewhere in that kind of range. So more than general inflation. And we have a, you know, an aging population. We kind of have that population pyramid where more people are older than younger nowadays. And so that puts more pressure on healthcare costs as well. So there's a couple things you can do. For one, I think that the Medicare decision you make and the health insurance decisions you make in general in retirement are really important. So for example, you know, when you turn 65, you're going to have a bunch of different options. You're going to have a bunch of mail. Like, I cannot stress to you how much mail you will have.
0: Oh, yeah.
1: I could give you a number and it would be a low ball and yep, you would think I was exaggerating. It will be even more mail than whatever number you're imagining. And it'll all tell you different things. If you need to do this, you need to do that. And whatever decision you ultimately make there is important, because when you first sign up, you get this small period of basically guaranteed issue. So they're not going to look at your health at all before getting approved initially. So if you choose a plan and then you end up choosing a plan that's not covering as much as you thought and you can't use the doctors you like, and so 2 years later you want to switch, well, yeah, you can do that, but now you got to go through health underwriting. So one, you got to get approved, and B, your premiums can be based on your actual health, you know, rather than just the flat amount that they kind of do for everyone who's 65. So that's very important. You make a good health insurance decision. I'm also a huge fan of health savings accounts pre-retirement. That's a really great way to put some money aside. You know, I personally max out my HSA. You know, there are reasons that I don't think you should. I see sometimes people online talking about getting like $1 million in an HSA. I don't know that I'd want that much in an HSA, because they're not good accounts to die with for tax reasons. But they are great accounts to have in retirement, because you're going to have health expenses. So, you know, whenever I see somebody with a big HSA, it's rare. I keep kind of a running tally in my head because I don't see it very often. I think the largest HSA I've ever seen is someone that had like 120,000 or something in it.
0: Oh, okay.
1: I think that's a good number. I think you could have even more in that too if you get started a little earlier and save more often in it, because, I mean, if you got a couple hundred thousand in there, you can use that tax-free for some of these medical expenses you'll have, your dental, your vision. You know, you can use it for long-term care insurance in the future, or, yeah, long-term care costs rather in the future. There's a bunch of different things that it can go to. So I'm a big fan of maxing out those health savings accounts and just working it into your retirement budget. But yeah, unfortunately, there's nothing you can do to really bring those costs down other than making good health insurance decisions and keeping your you know, premiums at bay and your copays, and then just kind of saving for it in external accounts.
0: Okay, awesome. Well, I think that's all the time we have for our questions. Now I want to get into the lightning round. I want to make sure I get through this with you. So what I'm going to do here, Graham, is I'm going to give you a question and just have you, you know, whatever comes to the top of your mind, give me an answer, okay?
1: All right,
0: here we go. Here we go, lightning round. Couple of minutes here. If you could live anywhere in the world, where would it be?
1: Ooh, probably like up in the Northeast, like in a rural part of Maine, ooh, I would have to say.
0: Okay.
1: Just get away from things a little bit.
0: Oh. Yeah.
1: I love cold weather, and it's probably just bias being from the South that I've lived here my whole life. I love it here, but it's so doggone hot. I would just want to live in the coldest place I could think of.
0: Okay. Very good. What is your favorite childhood memory?
1: The one that always comes to mind is when I was pretty young, my aunt was living out in Northern California, and we visited her for probably a week or two. And she lived right by the big sand dunes, and you could walk to the ocean. And we didn't take a lot of like family trips to more quote unquote exotic places. We were usually like Florida or New York.
0: Yeah.
1: And so that was a good change, and it was super fun. So I always think back on that.
0: Fun. What's your most used emoji? Or do you use them?
1: I do. Probably the thumbs up, which I know is controversial. People don't like the thumbs up. Why? They think it's passive aggressive, but they I get that. Chris thinks I do. I don't send the thumbs up to Chris. He's always like, why are people thumbsing up? It feels like sarcastic. Like, no, I'm just saying, like, good with me.
0: No,
1: so
0: I
1: overuse that. Oh, I think I inherited that from my dad.
0: You overuse the thumbs up. Okay. Oh my gosh. Okay. Coffee or tea?
1: Definitely coffee, but I'm getting more into tea. I'm starting to see the appeal.
0: Drinking it at night or no?
1: Yeah. We do like a coffee hour at church and stuff. And some days I just don't want to do caffeine. Like I'm an empty stomach in the morning.
0: Yeah, so I get it.
1: A cup of tea gives me something to do with my hands and still tastes pretty good.
0: Yep. Okay, if you could have dinner with any historical figure, who would it be?
1: Probably like maybe Mark Twain.
0: Oh, wow.
1: Somebody that I think would be interesting at dinner. I feel like Mark Twain would be a good dinner question. I'd have some questions for him.
0: Oh, gosh, that sounds good. Okay, I wish I could ask you, but I can't. I don't have time. What's one food you absolutely won't eat, Graham?
1: Any seafood. I hate it. I don't do any seafood. Maybe I'll come around, but as of now, I just hate the fishy taste.
0: Yep. Okay. And finally, favorite season of the year?
1: Probably fall. I know that's the basic answer, but again, I'm looking forward to fall this year. Fall or winter. Like my wardrobe is designed around like I wear a lot of suits in my day-to-day life, I like wearing jackets and button downs and can't wear those in the summer. No. So I like fall and winter.
0: Okay. Very good. Okay. I love it. Just a little fun little thing to get to know Graham more. And you can, you know, just listen to this friendly guy that you hear on the airwaves every single week along with Chris. And so this has been fun. Good stuff.
1: Been great as always. We should be back with the full gang next week. So if you want to book a time to come in for a discovery session, you can give us a call at 256-937-2010. Again, that number is 256-937-2010. 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I hope everybody has an awesome and blessed week. 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
4: 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Our firm is not affiliated with or endorsed by the U.S. government or any governmental agency. 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

0: 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This is the Valley Labor Report. My name is Jacob Morrison. My co-host is Adam Keller, folks. You can leave us a voicemail at 844-899-TVLR. 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We got a great show for you today. First up is some local news. Last week, the Huntsville City Council voted not to eliminate the sales taxes on hearing aids. We got a voicemail from a resident in Huntsville who has been pushing to eliminate the sales taxes on hearing aids, as other municipalities have done, and as the state legislature allowed municipalities to do a year or two ago. Here is Tara calling about this issue. Clip one.
1: First, I want to thank Jacob and Adam for giving me the opportunity to talk about this issue today. Hi, I'm Tara Bailey. I live in Madison, and I've been working since June of 2024 to get Huntsville to do what Madison did first, eliminate the local sales tax on hearing aids. In 2024, Alabama eliminated the state sales tax on hearing aids, recognizing that hearing aids are essential health care, not a luxury. But local governments still have the ability to tax them. A number of cities and counties across Alabama have taken the next step to eliminate that local tax, but unfortunately, there still aren't many that have done it. Madison was the first city in Alabama to take that step, and now I'm asking Huntsville to do the same. Huntsville currently charges a 4.5% local sales tax on hearing aids. That's $180 on a $4,000 pair of hearing aids. For someone who needs them to communicate, work, and participate fully in everyday life, that's not an insignificant amount of money. At Thursday's Huntsville City Council meeting, Councilmember John Meredith introduced an ordinance that would eliminate that local sales tax. He asked for unanimous consent to move it forward, but only Michelle Watkins supported that request. Every council member has received the information about this proposal, including the estimated impact to the city, around $125,000 a year, based on figures we've heard from the city's finance director. So I think it's fair to ask, is collecting $125,000 a year in taxes on hearing aids really a priority for Huntsville? This is a city with a budget of hundreds of millions of dollars. We're talking about giving up a relatively small amount of revenue to make an essential healthcare product more affordable. And this is why the North Alabama Labor Council supports eliminating this tax. This is a workers' issue. For workers who rely on hearing aids, hearing clearly can mean communicating with coworkers, hearing instructions and warnings, participating in the workplace, and doing their job safely and efficiently. Cost should not be another barrier. The final vote is September 24th. If you live in Huntsville, contact your council representative, tell them you want this tax eliminated, and if you're able, show up on September 24th and speak during public comment. Other Alabama communities have already done this. Madison did it first. Huntsville has the opportunity to be next. The question now is simple. Will Huntsville choose to make hearing aids more affordable, or will it choose to keep collecting a tax on something people need to hear? I think Huntsville can and should do better.
0: Pretty crazy. And so she's saying the final vote is going to be on the 24th, but I thought that I saw something saying that they voted against it a couple of days ago on Thursday. Am I misremembering?
2: Well, my understanding, based on the voicemail, is that it was not approved for unanimous consent. So it's going to have to actually be voted on at a subsequent meeting. And so there's still, you know, opportunity to do the right thing. And something that's interesting to me is, like Tara pointed out, it's a really insignificant amount for the city's budget. But for folks on limited incomes, which would be a large number of folks needing hearing aids, whether they're dealing with disabilities or older in age or work-related injuries, right? Like, I'm a member of IATSE, Local 900, and we are stagehands and behind-the-scenes entertainment workers, and we're around a lot of really loud equipment, right? As you can imagine, working at rock concerts and musicals and things like that, being close to really large speakers. It's a pretty common injury in a lot of industries. So, I appreciate her referencing the North Alabama Area Labor Council because the Labor Council has adopted a workers' agenda for, municipalities in North Alabama. This is definitely consistent with the agenda to provide some relief to working families. So, I really appreciate her advocacy on this issue. It was not something that was necessarily on my radar until, the last couple of years, really thanks to Tara's work. And, it's something that I've also made other cities aware of as well. Mm-hmm. The city of Athens, I know, is looking into it, at least according to the mayor, in his response to me, they're looking into it. So September 24th is the next city council meeting. And there's a couple other interesting things. I don't know if you saw this about the city council meeting Thursday night, but there was some dispute between Councilman John Meredith and Councilwoman Jenny Robinson. So there has now been a call for investigation of Jenny Robinson by John Meredith, who is the District 5 councilman. He is saying that basically she abused her authority to change the nature of a meeting that had already been scheduled. He's requested official guidance from the city attorney and the attorney general, is my understanding, based on some reporting from WZDX. So that is all in the works. And by the way, there is a runoff election September 22nd. Mm-hmm. In the midst of all this, District 3 will be voting on who will be the next city council person for the next 4 years. They're voting between Jenny Robinson, the longtime incumbent, who is in the midst of this controversy, versus Liliana Painter. I know there's been a lot of attack ads coming out, from the incumbent's campaign. A lot of flyers and things like that have been mentioned. I don't know if we talked about it on the show last week much, but maybe we did. The AFL-CIO was listed in a negative light as a bad endorsement, basically.
0: Mm-hmm. Scary.
2: As a scary thing, right? And so based on some research I saw from Andrea Alvarez, who is the outgoing school board member for District 3, I saw that over $100,000 has been raised by the Robinson campaign for the city council race. And at least according to the math that Alvarez worked out, she is spending significantly more per voter than Tommy Tuberville is in his gubernatorial race, which is interesting. So there's some big money going into this city council election, and they really want Jenny Robinson to stay in there. Got to wonder why.
0: We got a couple other things to get to before we get to our first break, so wanted to go ahead and change topics. You were in Auburn yesterday, right, Adam?
2: Yeah, there was a lot happening in Auburn. We've got a couple stories out of Auburn to talk about, but I was there on behalf of the North Alabama Area Labor Council. We were lucky enough to co-sponsor the Advancing Alabama Labor History Symposium. It was a really fantastic event. Had a mix of scholars, activists, students, just a lot of different folks who were gathered to learn more about the rich heritage of labor struggle and organizing in this state. So, I really, really enjoyed it. We had a lot of great folks as panelists, as speakers. I think we've got a voicemail who's going to tell us a little bit more about it.
0: Let's play clip two.
3: To his credit, President George Bush tried.
0: That's not it. Tommy Tuberville did not leave us a voicemail.
2: He's welcome to, though.
4: There it is. Whitney Washington, Vice President of the North Alabama Area Labor Council. Just wanted to share about the Advancing Alabama Labor History Symposium that was held yesterday in Auburn. We co-hosted that with the Auburn Center for Humanities. It was a really incredible event. We had a full audience. I think about 80 people were in attendance in person. Another dozen were viewing online, and even more registered, and there was actually a wait list. So we had a really incredible turnout. The keynote speaker was Dr. Robin D.G. Kelly, author of Hammer and Hoe, which is about interracial organizing in Central Alabama in the 1930s. It's a really incredible book. And he delivered a really amazing keynote speech, just talking about the history of organizing in Alabama and what we need to be doing today and how to grow the labor movement. We had some really wonderful panels about oral histories and working with archives and current scholarship in labor history, where we heard from people that are working on, you know, early 20th century convict leasing to doing scholarship on contemporary Waffle House workers. So there's a ton of interesting research happening. We also heard directly from labor leaders like Reverend Charles Clark, who was a former Southern director of AFL-CIO, who came and just had a conversation with Adam and I. It was a really great event that got to bring together academics, people actively in the labor movement, and our elder labor leaders to just learn about how we can be documenting labor history as it's happening. I think it's a really great event. I'd love to see us continue to grow labor history in Alabama. It's so important for us to share and report out and learn about working people's history, not just the rich and famous and industry, but what are the workers doing? Because that's really the story we should care about. Great time. Had a good time meeting these people. So hope it happens again.
0: All right. Again, that was Whitney Washington. So Adam, what else would you want people to know about the symposium yesterday?
2: I think for one, it's a start, and based on the overwhelming positive feedback, we want to do these kind of things again. There was a ton of interest. I can't help but think about UAW and their organizing down here in Alabama, which has been some of the most high profile organizing in the state in the last several years, in Mercedes, Hyundai, etc. And you know, there was this overwhelming response from state government as those campaigns heated up a few years ago, where unions were portrayed as this outside entity, as this foreign interest, maybe a Yankee interest. It's something that is used as a talking point, right? Like unions are going to come in and disrupt our Alabama way of life. You know, we could ask about the Alabama way of life and whether that is going well for a lot of folks. But the truth is, like, unions have been around in Alabama for a really long time. We have a really rich story of labor struggle in this state and working class organizing in this state. It's complicated. It hasn't always been successful. It hasn't always been just. But we have a really rich history. At one time, one in four Alabamians were labor union members. Walker County was the most unionized county in the country. Those are statistics that we love to remind folks about because, you know, when politicians or media or industry tries to portray unions as something not for us, they're just really being ignorant of the history that we have. And of course, they're not being ignorant. They know about this, but they're relying on our ignorance. And that's why labor history is so important to me and to so many of us who are actively participating in the movement right now. We're trying to make history ourselves, and we can only do that if we really know where we came from and know about these struggles of our ancestors. And so it was really powerful to hear these stories. A couple of other reflections. For one, I noticed a lot of the archives, the material they had on labor, quote unquote, was often from the industry side.
0: Mm.
2: Right. There was a real deficit of records when it comes to our side as working people, whether that's formally through our institutions like labor unions and other organizations, or more informally.

0: So that stood out to me. So there's a real gap there. Something else that stood out to me was Dr. Kelly's remarks. And, you know, I think a lot of the stories he's documented over the years in terms of Alabama working class organizing is pretty tragic. It's, you know, there's not a lot of happy endings necessarily. But as I said yesterday, like, it still, I think, gives us hope. Because folks who were enduring conditions even worse than we have it today dared to organize and do what they weren't supposed to do, right? And work with people who were different from them when it was against the law to do so. That is really powerful. And I think, you know, for me and for generations of activists at this point, we've been inspired by those stories he's documented and uncovered. Because, yeah, I mean, everyday Alabamians dared to dream that we could have a better state, that we could have a better world. And they were willing to sacrifice everything at some point to do that. So that was really powerful. And also, you know, I think it was fitting that we did this just a couple hours after there was a rally by our siblings in CWA with United Campus Workers. And I know we'll talk about that in just a second. We got a voicemail about that action as well. But, it was a real full circle moment, I think, for different generations of the movement and different generations of folks who aren't necessarily in the movement or would identify themselves as being part of the movement, but they're interested because they see that there's an importance to it. Like Whitney said, you know, a lot of our history is, especially, you know, in high school, and you think back to your whatever history you may have learned in your formal education, it was often about like presidents, great leaders, generals, you know, important, famous men who were often very wealthy. That often is, you know, the history we're told. But I think it's really important and motivating for us today to think about the fact that everyday folks just like us did remarkable things when they organized, when they came together collectively. So we're really excited. It gave us some good momentum. I think long term, we would love to form a labor education and history organization for the state of Alabama. I know that some of our other states have these kind of organizations. Shout out to Illinois and Iowa. I know both have had thriving labor history scenes. We've got friends up in New York, I know, doing some great work with labor history organizations. So I think there's a real opportunity for us to build on this, to do future events, to build out more research, to get more materials and archives. And so I also want to just make my final plug here about it. Those of you who are participating in unions or have, you know, parents, grandparents, uncles, talk to them, get their stories recorded, mm-hmm. get their memorabilia, get their documents, anything you can do to, you know, get these stories preserved, because we don't want to lose these stories. And it's so important that the next generation knows where we came from and knows the struggles we've had to win what we have, and know our defeats, like mm-hmm. why things are getting worse. Well, you know, it's important that we have those stories documented. So, yeah, really appreciate everybody who came together for that event. It was a big success as far as I'm concerned. The weather sucked. It was raining, thunderstorms, hadn't rained in weeks in Auburn. But of course, the day we're going to have an outside lunch, it rains. But it didn't damper our spirits.
1: Yeah. Yeah, I was really excited to see it happen. Was bummed that I wasn't able to go. But, you know, like you said, lots of support from all across the movement. I mean, you had people who were, you know, previously very high up in the AFL-CIO in DC there, down to, you know, rank and file union members who just joined their union like a few months ago.
0: Right. Yeah. And that was really exciting. That dynamic mix of people. And, I think that shows there's a lot of potential and there's mm-hmm. a lot of interest in this. Like, people want to know, this stuff because we're not really told these stories growing up. Unless you're fortunate enough to grow up in a union household, right? And in a union household where it's really talked about. Because even in some union households, these stories aren't really passed on. It's not necessarily like, you know, kitchen table talk or whatever. I will say, I was really proud my daughter Ida was able to come to the event yesterday. So she can brag to her future professors that she hung out with Robin D.G. Kelly.
1: There you go. There you go.
0: Who, by the way, also mentioned the Valley Labor Report. I have to report. He is apparently a listener on Apple. So
1: somebody
0: listening on Apple, make sure you give a 5-star review. But also that felt really really cool just to know that folks that we have looked up to for years find some value in this project. We're not scholars. We're not experts necessarily. We're just, you know, a couple union brothers who think we need to preach the good word of solidarity. And it means a lot that, you know, folks notice and care about what we're doing.
1: We got a very funny email last week about the symposium letting us know about it and saying that it really sounds like something that Adam would like. And
0: that's awesome. Like, that's awesome. Yeah. I love
1: just
0: that.
1: Just totally oblivious to the fact that like you're the one that did it.
0: Well, it was many, many hands make light work, but I love that. And also, that's funny because just recently I had another situation like that where someone was like, hey, did you hear about the UNA workers forming a new union? And I was like, yeah, I've heard about it. I may have been in the press release about it because I was really proud. I'm really excited about it. Yeah. United Campus Workers is doing such great work, which I think is our next segment.
1: Speaking of the United Campus Workers, wow, look at that. It's almost like we're pros at this and have been doing it for over half a decade.
0: Don't put it like that, man. Now you're setting the standards too high. Now you're getting expectations up.
1: United Campus Workers held a rally yesterday ahead of the symposium. We got a voicemail from one of the organizers of that rally. That rally also covered in 1819 News, funny enough. Let's play clip three.
2: Hey, this is Brooks Howe from United Campus Workers at Auburn University. And I just wanted to leave a message to talk about the super successful visibility event that we hosted today outside of where the Board of Trustees at Auburn hosted their meeting for the quarter. So my name is Brooks Howe, as I mentioned, from United Campus Workers of Auburn. I'm a core organizer and grad student worker here. United Campus Workers is our labor union that represents faculty, staff, and student workers. It's a wall-to-wall group, and we are currently campaigning to express that we are not, we do not agree with and we do not stand for the Board of Trustees' actions from their June 5th meeting. And we hosted an event this morning to basically get the word out that people are upset about this and that we want it to that people are upset about this. So the visibility event was talking specifically about two policies that were passed on June 5th, one of which dissolved the University Senate, which was the only body on Auburn's campus that represented the faculty as a job class here. And it also changed the core curriculum. The board changed core curriculum in the history department with absolutely no faculty input. In response to this, United Campus Workers has created a declaration of concern, which garnered 600 signatures in the past two weeks, as well as a UCW and jointly with American Association of University Professors, we released a statement that we read this morning at the meeting. So, we just wanted to get out there and express that it is important that faculty have a say in shared governance at Auburn University, to have a say in what is being taught in classrooms, to be cutting edge, to be the, to make sure that Auburn has cutting edge research and to teach the right things in the classroom. So, Anyway, there's been we got a ton of press coverage this morning. It was a fantastic event. Over 100 people attended, and I will send some links to Adam that has some more info about it.
1: All right. There we go. So appreciate that voicemail from workers at Auburn University campus. Workers have been doing a lot of really cool stuff, and glad to see their momentum continuing. If you work on a campus in Alabama, you should definitely join the UCW.
0: Or other places. You know, depending on where you're at, United Campus Workers is particularly strong in the South, where there's not a large union presence already on colleges and universities, often because there's a lack of collective bargaining rights. Mm. You know, so, you know, a lot of academics who worked in other states and then come down to Alabama are really shocked at the conditions, mm-hmm. right? They're shocked at the lack of input and, you know, not just the lack of contracts, but just the general environment in which they're operating. And so, you know, the more I've engaged with faculty in various universities across the state, it's clear they're facing a lot of pressures from various directions. And, you know, it's getting worse and worse to work in higher education. And I know that's not unique to higher education, right? I mean, it feels like it's getting worse in a lot of industries, but that is definitely the case there. And so I really am glad to hear that folks are organizing and coming together across classifications and looking out for each other, because they do like, especially in the university environment, I feel like they are really good at dividing folks based on skills and degrees and classifications and right. Like, but at the end of the day, it does take everybody who's working on campus to make it a successful school and to make it a successful experience for students, which is what it's supposed to be about, right? So, you know, really, I want to shout out United Campus Workers for their willingness to organize workers where a lot of folks don't want to do that. And also, I want to lift up UE for some of their work, particularly in North Carolina. Where they've been organizing grad students and organizing environments where, you know, it's tough and it's not easy terrain because of the law. But as we've talked about on the show a lot, like, it really doesn't matter too much. It matters, but it you know, at the end of the day, if the government doesn't recognize you, if the boss doesn't recognize you, you can still be a union. If you are gathered together in solidarity, taking collective action to advance your interest as workers, you're a union.
1: Yep. One thing that I'm glad that I heard in the voicemail was cooperation with the AAUP. And I actually noticed last week that the AAUP at UA sent out and a press release about some of the tenure stuff, some of the same stuff that they were protesting yesterday at Auburn. And so it made me concerned because, like, I think the United Campus Workers are accepting professors at UA as members. So there's a little bit of, like, jurisdictional
0: I think you could
1: blurriness.
0: Be dual carders, you know, is probably what a lot of folks do.
1: Yeah, it doesn't seem like there's any sort of, like, bad blood at this point. So hopefully hopefully those jurisdictional lines get cleared out as more and more campus workers in the South and in Alabama in particular want to join the labor movement. You know, that it doesn't become sort of a nasty turf war. That would be very detrimental. We're coming up on our first break. We got a great interview lined up for you here in just a few minutes. We're going to be talking to Teek Wiggins of Labor Lab about their new tool to help beat union busters. Really excited for him to show you that. Also, obviously, have Last Week in Southern Labor coming up and more. If you'd like to call in, we'll go ahead and open the lines. That phone number is 844-899-TVLR. That is 844-899-8857. We'll be right back.
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0: battle in the heart of Alabama caught our attention. Coal miners in one community, they've been on strike now for months.
1: Working as long as 12 hours a day, 7 days a week, in some of the most dangerous conditions.
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1: That's right, folks. From the mountains of Tennessee to the bayous of Louisiana, broadcasting online and on the radio from the heart of the Tennessee Valley, the Spice Radio Studios in Huntsville, Alabama, this is the Valley Labor Report. My name is Jacob Morrison. My co-host is Adam Keller. Today on the program, we just talked about the Alabama Labor History Symposium in Auburn. Also talked about some Huntsville City Council news. We are soon going to be talking to Teak Wiggins of Labor Lab about their new tool to beat back the union busters. All that and more on today's program. If you'd like to call in, the phone number is 844-899-TVLR. That is 844-899-8857. 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
2: 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As most of you know, we are not media professionals, just a few diehard unionists who want to amplify the voices of the working class in the American South. 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
1: Yeah, we haven't added the newest station, WBDY, in Binghamton, New York. So
2: now, who would have guessed we would be on the air in New York, Minneapolis, and Chicago just a few years ago? Who would have imagined? All right.
1: That's right.
2: I think people recognize that we've got to organize the South.
1: Yep. Yep. Very cool being on now, what is that? 8 radio stations in six states. 8 radio stations in 6 states. That's pretty nuts. How many do you think that we need to get on before we stop listing every station, every show?
2: I don't know. Let us know in the chat.
1: Is it too long?
2: Is it already too long? How many more do we need to add? And just a friendly reminder, if you've got connections at a radio station and would like to help us get on the air wherever you're at or wherever you know people, we would love to do that. 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So any kind of radio station that is interested in airing some or all of this program, we are happy to try to work something out with them because we think it's important to reach folks on the radio. We love our online audience. We really do. We appreciate all of the folks who listen on podcasts, YouTube, Facebook, all that good stuff. But there is something special about being on the radio and just getting random folks or being on in the shop or in the store and knowing that, you know, we might just reach someone who wouldn't have otherwise been exposed to this message. So we appreciate all the support. Can't do it without all of y'all who, you know, share our stuff, donate, and just tell people about the program. It really means a lot.
1: Yep, Absolutely. Every week in the South, workers organize new unions. They bargain for new contracts. They fight for good legislation and against bad legislation, and they put the boss in their place. These are some of the stories that we could find from September 4th to the 11th. This is Last Week in Southern Labor. Over the last week, 233 workers in seven bargaining units have gone public with their union campaigns. 30 workers across three bargaining units withdrew their petition for a union election. And 59 workers across four bargaining units unionized. Here are the details. In new union campaigns, 17 workers at Tulane University in New Orleans, Louisiana, filed a petition to hold a union election with Workers United. 150 workers at American Farmland Trust in Washington, D.C. filed a petition to hold a union election with the Service Employees International Union, SEIU Local 500. 16 workers at Slash Pine EMC in Homerville, Georgia filed a petition to hold a union election with the International Brotherhood of Electrical Workers, IBEW Local 84. 10 workers at Unity Healthcare in Washington, D.C. filed a petition to hold a union election with 1199 SEIU, United Healthcare Workers East. 3 workers at EquipmentShare.com in Columbia, Missouri, filed a petition to hold a union election with the Teamsters, Local 688. 4 workers at Johnson Controls in Bossier City, Louisiana, filed a petition to hold a union election with the United Association of Plumbers and Pipe Fitters, UA's Road Sprinkler Fitters, Local 669. 33 workers at

0: another overseas weekend. I'm Paul Stevens, Fox News. President Trump in Dublin, Ireland over the weekend for a trip to meet with national leaders there and attend a golf tournament at his resort.
1: The president wrap up those remarks at the U.S. ambassador's residence and really speaking to a multitude of different topics, especially trade tensions and the relationship between the U.S. and Ireland. Because of the economic footprint that the U.S. has here, the U.S. has over 1,000 companies that are based here and employs roughly 250,000 Irish residents in the workforce here. As a result of that, that's about 10% of the workforce. It's a massive footprint, and one that we heard the Prime Minister or the Taoiseach say, again, just how important that relationship is. So despite some of these tensions, that's likely the effort of Irish politicians today to try to create some more friendship and soften the relationship there.
0: And again, that's Fox's Alex Hogan in Dublin. The USS George Washington currently in the Arabian Sea supporting continued operations in the ongoing conflict with Iran.
2: We are on the USS George Washington in the Arabian Sea, the area of operation for CENTCOM right now in the war against Iran. And there has been quite a bit of activity. Last night, we saw nighttime operations of jets taking off from the flight deck. It's more than 3 football fields long, and this vessel carries more than 5,000 U.S. Navy sailors. What it was like getting here to this aircraft carrier in the middle of the ocean, again, that is preparing for the possibility of escalation against Iran. Earlier today, we visited one of the guided missile destroyers just off the starboard side of this vessel. There are a variety of different smaller ships around the USS George Washington to basically protect it. And we saw those operations today. They have Tomahawk missiles on board, air defense systems.
0: And that's Fox's Trey Yinks. 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
11: Good morning, Tennessee Valley, and welcome to Politics and More. I'm your host here at Politics and More, Shannon Moore, along with my co-host, Rosemary Stainbrook.
12: Good morning.
11: And good morning, everyone who is tuning in on this fine fall day. And, you know, Rosemary, so much to talk about today. We saw the 25th anniversary of the 9/11 attacks, and we were just talking a little bit about that in studio. You know, that was a point in time that I think, for most of us who were old enough to remember, it was a very defining moment in American history.
12: It changed the way anyone would feel secure in public buildings ever again. And it also changed air travel from here on out. And I was 14 years old in my English classroom, and the teacher ran out of the room. Some of the teachers were talking about, it's like, do we even tell them? And then they end up rolling a TV into our classroom, and we're watching the news live after the second plane had hit. And I was in Sparta, Tennessee at the time, and I was the only person with grandparents in New York. And it's like my one grandfather worked anywhere between 20 and 30 blocks away from Ground Zero. And he was working that day.
11: In New York City?
12: In New York City. And it's like my other grandparents, it's like their favorite restaurant was on the top floor of one of the towers. And it's like they could have been having brunch. Thank goodness they weren't. It's like we couldn't get a hold of them for over 10 hours, around 10 hours. All the phones were completely jammed. And it's like we had no word of what was going on that entire day.
11: You know, I just watching that, it reminds me that, you know, right after that happened, I think our whole nation was kind of in a state of almost I'd call shock. It shock.
12: Complete shock.
11: Complete shock. And, you know, they always talk about, do you remember where you were? And I think most people really kind of remember that day so vividly if you were old enough back then. You know, apparently about, I can't remember if it's either 25% or 30% of Americans now actually were not alive during that 9/11 time frame. But for us who were and who remember it, I mean, it really did, was one of those moments for America where, you know, we were in shock and disbelief, feelings of anger, sadness, and then it ultimately resolve as the whole thing played out over the months and years that really kind of came about after that.
12: Yeah, the first 2 years, I could very honestly say that the American public was very resolute. There wasn't a political divide. There was a solid enemy that everyone felt like they had.

0: great one? Try the greatest one. Mark Levin.
1: The Declaration of Independence is the most concise, substantive, ingenious statement of who we are as a people. 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That these ideologies that came out of Marx are utterly incompatible with American.
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2: It changed a lot of career paths. I know a lot of individuals who actually joined the military.
3: Yeah, one of my friends
2: at
3: did.
2: At that time.
3: Yeah.
2: And, you know, again, it just has left such a lasting impact because you watch some of the memorial services they have on TV, and there are so many Americans who died that day in 9/11. But then the effects, especially with breathing in a lot of the carcinogenic smoke and all that in New York City, has kind of filtered down the years because a lot of people have had a lot of health problems because of that, and people died because of it.
3: Yeah, well, it's like, unfortunately, I lost one of my long extended cousins to COPD from being too close to ground zero. And he passed a good like six or so years ago from that. And it's like my friend in high school, Alexander Van Alten, he enlisted for Iraqi freedom because of 9/11. And he unfortunately lost his life saving another unit that was under fire. And he ended up stepping on a landmine trying to get another another soldier evacuated. And it's like it is truly, I'm sure there's plenty more people that have more interactions with it than I have had, but it really, the ripple effects of what 9/11 did is very wide reaching for sure.
2: You know, in thinking about 9/11, we look at our country today, and it feels like some of the lessons we learned from 9/11 maybe have been kind of lost on folks. We're a very divided country now. Now, obviously, 9/11 helped unite us in kind of a common resolve, but you know, two decades later, and you know, you wonder, hey, would we still be able to kind of come together if something, you know, tragic happened? Hopefully so. But you know, when you look at the political landscape out there, sometimes you think, well, I'm just not sure.
3: I mean, for me personally, that has also been an education issue. The way the curriculum and Common Core changed things around 2002 to 2005. I mean, specifically, Pearson Publishing is a UK publisher, and they made it their mission to change a lot of the education in the United States, and that shaped a lot of young people and a lot of adults now with their outlook of the United States. But we're going to take a quick break right here, and we'll be right back.

0: It's not your truth, it's the truth. 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
6: Welcome back to Politics and More with Shannon Moore and Rosemary Stainbrook. And just kind of continuing to talk about the 25th anniversary of 9/11. So me personally, I did not go to Ground Zero until 2004 when they were still clearing things out. And they had a railing up and pictures of people running through the streets. And it's like even some of the footage that's coming out in the news right now are things that a lot was kind of kept from the public. And our producer, Emily, she was only 1 year old, 1.5 years old when 9/11 happened. But you said you had a chance to visit one of the museums for it.
7: Yes, I went to the memorial, and not only the like outdoor one, but the museum that's underground. And that was summer of 2022. It was the second time I had been to New York, and seeing all the different ways that it just destroyed things around it was unreal to me. And the most emotional part of it for me was where you go into the room and they have the pictures of as many people from the planes that they could, I guess, verify, and some of their belongings. And one of them was a notepad where a woman had wrote down what she was grateful for. And that reminded me of my own grandmother, who always had a notepad in her purse for things like that. And it made me realize that so many people lost that kind of person for them. And I got very upset.
6: Yeah, very emotional.
7: Yes. Thankfully, I was with someone else, so I was able to hug it out.
6: Get grounded again.
7: You're right. And it changed how I saw the event entirely. Like, I knew it was a tragic thing, but then it became personal.
6: It's and I'm even for it's like you have having kind of like a physical reaction just being there, and it changing everything. I mean, the high school that I went to didn't have like student IDs until after 9/11. Like, no one had to be like pictured and verified to be in the building and get an education. And so yeah, I'm very, very similar to what people say, even for airports. Like, you used to be able to take your loved ones all the way up to the gate instead of having to go through security.
7: They did recently, at least like a couple dozen airports have recently started to let people do that again. It was something called Gateside, I believe. It's part of a TSA pre-check.
6: And it's like, but you have to go, you have to get verified through pre-check in order to even do it. But yeah, thank you so much for sharing that, because I know it's like everyone's experience is so different, and everyone is being affected by it in completely different ways. So thank you so much.
7: You're welcome.
8: You know, it seems like really there was life before 9/11.
6: There was.
8: There was life after 9/11. And 9/11 really did change a lot, I think, in the public's perception in America. You know, we obviously had the physical aspects of more tighter security at airports and all that. But I think people also began to perhaps pay more attention to what happens overseas and what is out there, who our adversaries are. And, you know, when you also think about the number of Americans who were killed, but each of those lives probably impacted a number of other lives. So there's kind of a massive ripple effect. I would dare say that most people in New York City probably had a relative, a friend, or someone they knew who perhaps was personally involved with the tragedy.
6: Yeah, my grandfather, who worked 20 odd blocks away, he said he had attended somewhere around 30 funerals of where he either knew the person or was friends with someone who was. In 2002, some of the first responders were actually making tours throughout the country to high schoolers. And in 2001, one of the police officers from Ground Zero came and visited and talked. And I asked him, it's like, is it okay if I give you a hug as a teenager? And I, you know, just explained to him, it's like, I was born in New Jersey and my parents and grandparents grew up around the New York, greater New York area, and how much it hit home for me. And it's like, and I just got to thank him and shake his hand, and that meant a lot. It was kind of like another level of closure, even though I wasn't there. It was definitely very interesting talking to him and seeing kind of, I guess, the trauma that he was carrying around while he had to deal with that day.
8: Well, you know, and you also think about some of the counts of American kind of resoluteness from that day, because, you know, there's a number of passengers on that flight over Pennsylvania, mm-hmm. that tried to take the plane back.
6: Flight 93.
8: The terrorists. And so there's a lot of lessons from that day that have kind of reverberated down through the years. There's just also a lot of memories, a lot of emotions. And for a lot of people, I mean, it still, you know, it's been a while now, but it still feels almost like it was yesterday too.
6: There's still a heaviness of the memory of it. And it is sad and unfortunate to see a lot of politicians downplay it or try to say things that we deserved it.
8: Mm-hmm.
6: Politically, that doesn't make any sense. Militarily, that doesn't make logical sense. To say something like that, I think, is a pointed pointed attempt to try and make out America to be something that it isn't. A non-innovative way to hate it. I don't necessarily think that saying those things are the best thing for the American public as a whole. And conveying something like that, I think, is something that is in a very awful way, trying to say something, blatantly lying in a way that conceals something else about what 9/11 was.
8: Yeah, when we looked back at that time right after 9/11, we were so unified, and it seems we've come so far, yet now, after all these years, it seems like we're kind of massively divided again, maybe more so than before 9/11, which is the irony of the whole thing. But we've got to take a quick break here. We're going to be back with more here on Politics and More, so stay tuned.

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0: Campuzo. President Trump was in Dublin, Ireland this morning, meeting with officials and business leaders.
1: I'm pleased to say that Ireland is now the sixth largest source of foreign direct investment in the United States, with nearly $392 billion invested in 2025.
0: The president now attending the Irish Open at his oceanfront golf course in Ireland, marching toward the midterms.
2: In order for us to protect America, we have to elect sane, competent people who love the America that we are, not the America they want us to be.
0: Senate Republican Tim Scott speaking to Fox News. 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

0: Welcome back to Politics and More with Shannon Moore and Rosemary Stainbrook. And kind of transitioning on to the very first ever midterm convention. This is never, I mean, Trump likes to try and be first at everything, but I find it entertaining where we have a midterm convention that went off fairly well. I mean, it's like Trump made some promises, some he's getting some, verbal pushback for, but I mean, no actual backlash, as much as the mainstream media likes to say that. Trump decided to say that if Republicans manage to keep both the House and the Senate, that he's going to try and convince them to give us all, give every adult American citizen a $5,000 dividend check, aka a stimulus, which would cost us $1.2 trillion to disperse. But okay.
1: You know, I think one of the interesting points I saw from that convention, because it was a first.
0: Yeah.
1: And I don't know if that'll become a standard with political parties or not. Although it did seem like, in terms of kind of getting the base excited, I think it served its purpose for that.
0: Well, I mean, Republicans can afford it. Right now, Democrats are in debt. The DNC doesn't have enough money to pull off a midterm convention. Right now, between all of the donations that Republicans have, we have like an $800 million war chest that we can put in any direction. So, it's a good rally cry. It's entertaining. For anything, I think it was more of a spectacle for people that are in the middle, whether or not to vote. Republicans are going to vote Republican. They're not going to not vote Republican down ticket. Hopefully, though, it'll maybe drive turnout. That would be nice, because Republicans are a little bit lazy when it comes to midterms, when it comes to coming out.
1: Well, you know, sometimes spectacle is just it helps. It you know, Trump's always been kind of, he was
0: showman.
1: Describing himself, yeah,
0: he's
1: as a showman.
0: The greatest showman, but a showman.
1: Yeah, he is a showman, and he understands the point of that, because obviously there could be people like, well, let's use that money for some other
0: pay down the debt thing. Please, we're at $40 trillion right now.
1: but Trump understands the value of rallying the base, and he understands the value of showing unity of the party. So I would imagine there was a number of Republicans who watched it. Perhaps that kind of got them a little bit, you know, more excited for the midterms. Because, you know, in the midterm elections, you know, you just don't have quite the same turnout you do in a presidential election. But, you know, again, yeah, I think it was successful. I think it got a lot of people, Republicans especially, kind of like, you know, ready for the fall, ready to get out there and go out to the neighborhoods and try to convince others to vote for the Republican ticket. So I think on the whole, it will be successful for what it was meant for.
0: I definitely hope so. I mean, when it comes to like actual ballot chasing and ballot harvesting in the states that it's legal to do it, Scott Pressler, I think, is going to have a lot more backing. And TPUSA is also showing that they're going to be doing a lot of ballot chasing. And they're also going to get, obviously, a lot of help from the RNC to do that. And again, it's like midterms, it's like all... Truly and honestly, it's like all politics is local. The people that are in your city councils, your judges, your attorneys, it's like your state representatives and your senators, like those people are the ones making policy for you in your state. It's like Republicans do need to be better about turnout, especially if they want to say they want to win. They actually have to put in the work and stand in a line and go ahead and fill out some bubbles for us. That'd be nice.
1: Yeah, and that's again kind of what the convention's aimed at. And I do think also, Rosemary, it was kind of, like you said, definitely towards that middle middle voter, the independent voter, to kind of show the contrast between the left and the Republican Party. And a lot of the themes that were highlighted in the convention go back to kind of the rise of the socialist movement on the left, and why that is essentially a pushing aside of some many American values.
0: Well, the DSA, or the Democrat Socialist Associations, like they have, or Democrat Socialists of America, is like they are really leading the Democrat Party by the nose. As much, I mean, it took a lot for people like Nancy Pelosi and Chuck Schumer to try and keep that from happening, but it's like they don't have the support of the young vote. They don't have the ears of the people that are the age 20 to 25. The DSA does, and the DSA has a very particular message. It's like they want to do away with police. They want to do away with the majority of the military. They want to get rid of the Senate. It's like you have DSA leaders saying this on Fox News, and making it very plain what their talking points are and what their own personal party policy is. And this is nothing compared to what Republicans want. And for Democrats in general, I don't necessarily think that all of them think this way, but they are. But it's like when it comes to the DSA, they are very charismatic, and trying to be persuasive. I don't know how persuasive they are, but it's like they believe that this is what 20-year-olds want, and I'm hoping. I mean, when it comes to things like the internet and artificial intelligence, when people start doing their own research, it's like what they actually want with policy, and whether or not the DSA is the direction they actually want to pull it. And I honestly don't think they do. Witnessing things like Chaz Chop in Seattle over 2020 is what you're going to get with the DSA. The way that they want to govern, practically no different. But it's like Republicans are going to have to make a concerted effort to reach out to the younger vote, and especially to women around age 30 and 40. It's like you're going to have to really make sure you're talking to these people.
1: Yeah, and I think with the midterm convention that the Republicans put on, you know, a lot of that contrast was put out there. I did find it kind of interesting. I don't know if it's kind of a signifying of carrying or passing on the torch. But did you notice that the president spoke the first night, but then the second night it was
0: Vance?
1: Yeah. I don't know if that there was some sort of significance by that or not.
0: Oh, no, it was significant. As much as the RNC, I keep trying to advise the RNC as much as I can. It's like, please have a regular primary, please. From what we've seen, even from the Democrat Party, anointing a candidate never works. They tried it with Hillary. They did it with Biden and got a mess. And then they did it with Kamala and failed again. So it's like, Republicans really do not need to be doing the exact same thing. Make Vance go through a regular primary, make him show up for debates and make his case with all the other candidates. But I do see Trump really trying to push for this. It's like, he's my vice president for a reason. I do think that Trump thinks that Vance is a mouthpiece for the next voting group for younger Republicans, for that, like, say, I'd probably say from like 28 to 40. age group, and there's things that in Vance's story that I get, but it's like I still have a very hard time warming up to the guy. I've never seen another politician hold it so close to his chest. What he actually believes, I still feel like every time he's in front of a very particular demographic, he says things for that demographic. But I still see Trump trying to anoint Vance for sure, and it was very obvious in that midterm convention.
1: Well, the midterm convention, it served its purpose.
0: Yeah.
1: Hopefully, and I've been emphasizing this much of the year, and I know you have too, Rosemary, that Republicans and conservatives, we all need to get out there and vote for our ticket, because the left's out there and they're motivated too, and we don't want the policies of socialism in control of this country. But let's take a quick break. We'll be back with more here on Politics and More. Stay tuned.

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5: Welcome back to Politics and More with Shannon Moore and Rosemary Stainbrook. And kind of still staying on the midterm convention. It's like a lot of the other speakers. We're also angel families where people who had lost a loved one to some type of incident with, unfortunately, an illegal alien, took the stage and talked very much about how a lot of their tragedies could have been preventable if these people were not in the country. And granted, it's like where there's a big difference between being a legal alien with a valid visa and an illegal alien that came over the border without one. It's like that ended up being a really big moment during the second night of the convention. And J.D. Vance, during his speech, he actually had a little bit of an outburst with a protester heckler in the audience that was waving around a Mexican flag. And first he was actually waving a Palestinian flag, and then he was waving a Mexican flag. And J.D. Vance, it's like if you're gonna wave that flag, if you want to go there, I'll buy your plane ticket and send you there. And then the entire crowd just like starts clapping, which I guess was a good moment for him, but definitely a little entertaining.
6: Yeah, that was kind of an interesting moment. It actually gave him a lot of sound bites on Twitter, I noticed. I think that perhaps one of the important points to take away from the midterm convention is for us as Republicans, we need to be highlighting a lot of the accomplishments that have happened in the last 2 years.
5: Yeah.
6: Because so much of this midterm convention, not this midterm's election cycle, is being shaped by the left.
5: Yeah.
6: And we got to remember, most of the mainstream media is very biased to really the far left. They're mm-hmm. not even independents. And I wouldn't even say a lot of journalists are just moderate Democrats. They're far left, who are very probably sympathetic to the DSA movement.
5: Mm-hmm.
6: And I think as Republicans, we've got to be careful because we don't want to fall into the trap of, hey, there's problems. We've got to work on these. Yes, there are issues that we still have to deal with in America. But we've been making a lot of progress in the first two years of Trump's term. And so we don't need to diminish the achievements that have been made and the progress that has been made, because otherwise we're going to fall into the trap of,
5: negative Nancy's, yeah, unfortunately. Yeah.
6: And that's what I think the Democrats will do in this election cycle, is they will highlight some issues that still need to be worked on or are being worked on, and try to make it about those issues versus all the other things that have been accomplished during this last 2 years.
5: Yeah, it's like they'll definitely look at a list of Trump's promises and see which ones he hasn't fulfilled yet. But it's like when it comes to the successes, it's like we're still looking at hundreds of sex offenders being taken off the streets, tens of thousands at this point of traffic victims being recovered and being brought back to their families. The amount of drug busts that we've had at the border, it's like, I mean, just over this weekend, they found over almost 2,000 pounds of meth just hidden in cabbage and lettuce. So the percentage of crime that has gone down across the country is massive. And those are things that should not be minimized. Things that were going completely undealt with, ignored by the Biden administration, things that could have very easily been avoided. It's like Kamala Harris was the border czar, and she completely neglected her post, and tried to say that she was doing enough by just telling people not to come, and that obviously wasn't enough. There, it's like again, it's like I'm kind of half and half on the tariffs. It's like I think they're doing a little bit more harm than good, but over the long run, I can understand why he has them. And the amount of investment that will be coming to this country over the next decade is still going to bring a lot of jobs, regardless of what AI does to those jobs. It's like in our hopefully even our race to nuclear energy is going to be a lot faster now, simply because of the amount of energy that we're going to need for some data centers. Some data centers we need, some of them we don't. A lot of those things we do need to keep ahead of China for. And I'm looking forward to seeing those things continue to get developed. And those things wouldn't have happened under Biden. Definitely congratulate Trump on some of those successes.
6: Yeah, that's something we as Republicans got to remember. A lot has been accomplished. We've made a lot of progress. Rosemary, you mentioned the investments that will be coming to America. This is going to help really get American manufacturing way back up to speed, mm-hmm. because there's a lot of countries that are going to be investing in America, because that was one of the things that President Trump has been out there doing, is traveling the world and
5: making them pick us over any other country.
6: Yes. But come to the end of the show today. We'll be back next week, same time, same channel. Everyone, have a great rest of your weekend.

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5: Thanks for joining our show today. 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Spotify, Apple Podcasts, whatever. You can get the show on a podcast. And you can listen to our past shows. So that's the cool thing about that. All right. We are ready to talk retirement right now. Our motto, plan, retire, and play. So excited to be here with you, Graham. How are you?
6: I'm doing pretty good. In my brain, today is both Monday and it's also Wednesday and it's also Saturday again. I don't know. Labor Day weekend just really threw off my rhythm. I don't know about you.
5: I guess. No, not for me. For some reason, I got my head straight today. I got it that okay. It's Tuesday. But that's weird. You're feeling like it's any day. You're just all over the place.
6: To me, yesterday was Saturday.
5: Oh.
6: And so today should have been Sunday, but it was not. And so I was like, okay, well, then I guess it's Monday. I know what day it is now, but
5: yeah, now you know.
6: Yeah, off my rhythm.
5: Yeah,
6: but it's good. It's good to have a weekend.
5: Let me ask you this: do you know why we celebrate Labor Day? I saw this on the news. Nobody knew.
6: No, I actually have no idea.
5: Well, I mean, I don't either, but it was had something to do. Oh. I know. I gotta look it back up.
6: Do you have an answer? Oh, I thought.
5: It went back in the 1800s. On to the social and economic achievements of American workers. But the problem was people were working long, long hours. Americans were working like 12-hour days, and this gave them a day off. But it started back in the 1800s. So sorry.
6: That's kind of what I assumed.
5: But yeah.
6: I kind of assumed. Mm-hmm. But yeah, I didn't know the history of that one.
5: Felt
6: like
5: they were working.
6: I guess I'm surprised it goes back that far.
5: Late 1800s, but they were working 12-hour days. So they finally said, let's have a Labor Day and give everybody a day off. Yeah. But most of us just know it's a day we get off and have a picnic, you know?
6: Yeah, have a picnic, have a barbecue, put down a couple hot dogs yesterday. As you do. That's part of it. It's like that and Memorial Day. Like if you don't have a hot dog, did you really celebrate that holiday?
5: Would be me. I don't eat hot dogs. I didn't have a hot dog.
6: I don't even really love hot dogs. Yeah. Like, I mean, I like them. They're not like my favorite thing, but I'm at a barbecue. It's a federal holiday. It feels un-American.
5: It kind of does.
6: Yeah.
5: And that's so funny. We were at the pool. So that probably counts, right? We were just at the pool
6: that counts,
5: all day. Yeah.
6: Yeah.
5: Okay, well, since everybody is listening to us on the weekend and they've already had their full week, why don't we go ahead and get on with our topics today? First of all, we do want to hear from you. Tell us a little bit about what's going on with the market.
6: Yeah, it's been kind of a interesting week. I know. So by the time people listen to this, we'll know a lot more. But yeah, I mean, as far as the general market goes, it's still mostly kind of holding just basically flat. It's kind of been bouncing since for the last few months. We had a little pop here at the beginning of August, but since then we haven't seen a ton of movement really the whole summer. It's kind of been in a similar range. Now, last week, I alluded to on the show that there's going to be two really key pieces of data coming out in the next 2 weeks. And the first one came out last week, and that was the jobs report.
5: Uh-huh.
6: First one, the Bureau of Labor Statistics, they released a report, and the jobs numbers came in like way hotter than people expected. I think the Dow was expecting like 53,000 new jobs added, and it was like 162,000.
5: Wow.
6: So it was a lot more than expected. So this is one of those funny things with economics, right? Because I think if you just pulled an alien out of space and said, you know, explain to them very, very basic, like having a job is good. You get paid for a job. And then you told them, hey, you know, the jobs numbers are good. Should that mean that the stock market goes up and
5: you would think
6: interest rates come down? The alien might say yes, but mm-hmm. in reality, that's not really what the people in charge are looking for with these data points. So yes, it is a good number for you know, general economic purposes, but what everyone has really been looking at is that interest rate number. And you know, is the Fed gonna increase interest rates? Are they gonna hike rates? Are they gonna keep them steady? Are they gonna lower rates? And when you have a hot jobs report come in, I mean, that's a signal of a stronger economy. So, you know, from economic perspective, if you're looking at a jobs number and you're saying, hey, wow, we added a bunch of jobs, why do we need to cut rates then? Because the jobs are good. So we don't really need to stimulate growth if growth is already happening. Mm-hmm. So that's kind of the thought process. And that's why you kind of saw the market take a little dip and the bond yields rise and the percentage chance of there being a rate hike actually increased based on that, because that number was actually kind of an inflationary number. So as it sits today, right now it's about like a 60-40 chance the next Fed meeting that there's a rate hike. So 60% there's a rate hike, 40% it stays the same. There's basically a 0% chance of a cut at this point. The only way this is going to shift majorly is there's one other key data point that I believe comes out on the 11th. So a couple days from now, again, by the time you're listening to this, it will have already come out. And that's the CPI number. So that's going to be the really, really key number to look at. If that CPI number comes in a lot lower than they expect, you'll probably see them hold rates. I don't think we'd see a cut unless we had like, you know, negative inflation, we had deflation or something, which is not going to happen. So if it came in really low, they may just hold. But if it comes in at target or higher, then that's probably just going to even further increase the chances of there being a rate hike. So again, you know, when you see these numbers come out, it can kind of make you think one thing like, oh, well, hey, you know, good jobs numbers, that must be good for the market. And that must mean rates are going to come down. Not exactly. Funny enough, a bad jobs report probably would have done more to flip that side of things. So a lot of things to watch, but I think by the time we're recording next week and that, you know, data comes out, we'll have probably a little bit of a better idea what the Feds are going to do, A, at the next meeting, which is a week from tomorrow. Again, and by the time people are listening to this, like in a few days. And that's really going to be telling. So like I said, I think we're kind of a holding pattern still and waiting for this data to come out. And it'll be interesting to see how that shifts things both later this week and into next week.
5: So what's interesting, though, Trump's stance, he was demanding lower interest rates immediately because of the strong economy from the, you know, the jobs report. So I thought that he's going against, you know, what the market wants to do. So I thought that was kind of interesting.
6: I mean, obviously that's been his big goal really since he got into office. Getting rates down, and because, you know, there is a lot of benefits to the government and to the consumer to having lower rates. But also we have to manage inflation, and you know, that is the second part of that that gets a little scarier, is, you know, we don't want to kind of have runaway inflation. So there's just a lot of things, there's a lot of things at play. And but I mean, it'll be very interesting to see what happens if Kevin Warsh, his second meeting as a Fed chair, decides to hike rates. Something that we
5: can't imagine. You
6: know, haven't really done significantly in a while now. They've kind of stayed in the same zone for kind of years at this point. So again, you know, a lot of interesting stuff, but that's kind of why we've sort of seen, I think, this just more or less flat market. It's just holding pattern to sort of see where's the economic direction going. Mm-hmm. You know, are we going to see some lower rates, or are we going to stick where we're at?
5: Yeah. Okay. Awesome. Thank you for that. Interesting. Very interesting. All right. Now, what about our federal minute? What do you want to say to those people who have federal benefits?
6: Yeah. So I missed this last week. It came out and I didn't see it till after we recorded the show, because I think it came out like literally on the day we recorded. So next year, and most feds probably already know this, but I just think it's an interesting topic of conversation. Last week it came out that at the president's request, there is, or not necessarily request, but he wrote a letter and they're recommending at this point that there is no pay increase essentially for federal employees this year. So a lot of years you get kind of like a cost of living pay increase as a federal employee, you know, there'll be a couple percentage point raises. And last year, I think it was 1% across the board. So it was very low. And then this year consensus was that it was going to be somewhere from 0 to 3. And it looks like it's coming in at 0, unless you're a Leo, a law enforcement officer. So I think it's just, again, kind of an interesting time for federal employees to be looking at, one, retirement numbers, because, you know, a lot of times if you're sort of calculating your pension, that's based on your high 3. So if your salary is not increasing, you know, it's not going to necessarily increase your high 3 at all. So again, if you're retiring soon, you probably got to take that into account and say, hey, if I'm retiring in the next 3 years, I haven't gotten any cost of living increases in a couple of years. I may not, when I'm running my, you know, between now and retirement. So when I'm running those projections, maybe you kind of want to look at it as, okay, maybe if I do get a few, this is what it looks like. If I don't, this is what it looks like. And then I

0: So a Texas rancher was killed by a suspected cartel IED. It was on the Mexican side of the border. What happens if that's on the American side of the border?
1: You know what he should do?
0: Yeah.
1: He should drone strike a cartel meter. Like he did Soleimani in Iran. Just find the cartel leader and drone strike. See how
0: that
1: goes.
0: So you want a drone strike. So that's basically what I said, a cruise missile flying into a sovereign nation.
1: Yes.
0: Okay.
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3: Or three, whatever, you know, in our careers, you do everything right. But, you know, then you're getting ready to go into retirement and you're thinking, okay, now I need to, my money to grow in retirement. I know inflation's going to eat it alive. And if I have a bad market crash, you know, what's going to happen with my savings? You know, it could be gone in months. So a lot of scary things. And it kind of feels like you are, you know, trying to walk a tightrope without a safety net. And, you know, we've all been to a circus and we've seen the guy on the tightrope or the lady. And you're just like, good thing there's a safety net, you know, if they did fall. But yeah, that's what it kind of feels like. Like we don't have a safety net. So how are retirees supposed to navigate this retirement tightrope?
4: Yeah, well, you're right. It is definitely a tightrope. And, you know, I think some people may hear that and they may go like, oh, well, it's easy. I just go, you know, 50% stock, 50% bonds. 50-50, right? I'll go half, you know, on the safe side, half on the aggressive side or what. And that's not necessarily exactly what we're talking about when we talk about, you know, finding balance, walking the tightrope, because especially when you're talking about something like risk, for example, you know, risk is very relative to where you are in life. So, you know, you may have said when you were, you know, 20 years old, you started working a job and you put everything in stocks and pretty aggressive investments. And now you're 56 or 58 or 62. And you're thinking of retiring in the next couple of years and you've just left it alone. You know, conventional wisdom would probably say you've stayed too aggressive for too long, but has it worked out for you? Yeah, it has. Could it not work out between now and retirement? Yeah, it could. And so, you know, you do have to find that balance because at certain points in your life, that probably was the right thing to do. And then as you get closer to retirement, it may not be. On the flip side of things, there are definitely people out there who you know, are very concerned, especially as they get into retirement. They know they need the money for living expenses or health expenses or travel or whatever the case may be. And they get so focused on, you know, I save this, this is my nest egg, I don't want to lose it, that they get a little too scared to actually let it grow. And then when we have, you know, these times like we've had the last, you know, 5 years, 6 years or so, where we've had hotter inflation, you can really be losing out to inflation over time by not kind of letting your money grow for you. So you really do have to find that balance. And I think that when it comes to risk, specifically, the way that I kind of like to say it is I think that every dollar when it comes to risk should have a purpose. And I think that your risk should be guided by the purpose for that money. So in other words, if you have a bank account and you know you have your Christmas fund, I know a lot of people do Christmas funds at their bank where they put a little away and in December they kind of use that to pay for Christmas.
3: Yep, that's what Bobby does.
4: Yeah, and it's kind of a neat little thing, you know, that way you don't have to shell out $1,000 or whatever in December just out of pocket totally from your normal paychecks to buy all the gifts or for the kids or the grandkids. So I think that's cool. And so for that money, there's a very clear purpose, right? That's your Christmas fund.
3: Right.
4: In December, you need that money. In December, you're going to spend that money. Right. So what are you not going to do with that money? You're not going to go put it all in, you know, one single tech company stock, right? Because sure, maybe you could turn it into even more money, but also you need it in 6 months, 8 months. Do you really want to, you know, play games and just hope that it's up in that amount of time where it's really anybody's guess? I would say probably no. So for that money, probably want to be a little bit more conservative with it. On the flip side of things, you know, if you have, let's say like a small Roth IRA or something, and it's not most of your money, it's just a small account relatively, and you don't really plan on touching it. You're just kind of letting it there, sit there and grow. Even if you're in a stage in life where you need to be more conservative overall with your investments, do you really need to be conservative with that account if it's smaller and it's tax-free?

0: you know, you're not really planning on using it for a long time. I don't know, maybe not. So I think that that is really the thing you have to look at is, you know, what's the purpose of this money? Am I going to use it? What's my time horizon for actually needing it? And then you can kind of guide yourself on that tightrope a little bit more from there.
1: Yeah. Okay. Very good. Well, it is scary because you do kind of feel like, I mean, you know, I'm damned if I do or damned if I don't. So let's take someone who is already retired, and this frightens me. The stock market drops 30% and they're pulling money out to live on. Let's talk about that and, you know, the scary thing that happens there.
0: Well, that's worst case scenario, right? You know, nobody, and I guess, you know, in your question, I think, did you say when someone's already retired or just
1: they're already retired, okay. And they have to rely on their money, and now the market dropped and they have to pull it out because they don't have it properly, you know, in the right place.
0: Yeah. So, I mean, if you just retired, that's probably the biggest risk for this.
1: Mm-hmm.
0: Truth be told, if you're 25 years into retirement, that may not even be a huge deal for your lifestyle at that point, because if you've made it all of that time with your money continuing to grow and you got your regular withdrawal rate going out and you've maybe already ticked off the big ticket items, that may not really be a huge issue. But if you're early on into retirement, it definitely can be.
1: Yeah.
0: Because if you're especially, you know, say you're somebody who retired at 60, I think that's a great example. Let's say you retired at 60 years old and, you know, you saved well and you've been aggressive and then the market dumps 30% immediately. That really is worst case scenario. That may not necessarily mean you're going to run out of money, but what it does mean is you're probably not going to have nearly as much over the long term as you would have if you had been a little bit more conservative early on, because of the fact that, you know, for that 60-year-old, assuming they don't have some kind of massive pension, they're probably going to need their money, right? You know, they're too young for Social Security.
1: Mm-hmm.
0: Maybe they don't have any pensions. So then what do? You pull out of investments. So the whole, you know, old adage of the market always recovers doesn't apply as much to you because you can't just sit around and wait for it to recover, right? You got to pay for food and you got to put gas in your car. And
1: right. You got to live.
0: You may, heck, want to enjoy your life here and there too and do something besides drive to the store and buy food and drive home and eat it. So you need the money. And it's not going to be something that you can just wait out. So you're going to have to sell probably some at losses. And this is one place where I think people are starting to kind of lose sight of a little bit. Chris and I have talked about this a lot on the show, but as the market has been, you know, just really doing great for 15 years now, other than two relatively small blips in 2020 and 2022 that recovered very fast, the market's been hot most years. And I think because of that, people who are in that situation and are like, oh, well, you know, I'm retiring at 58 and, you know, I got a million saved or a couple million saved or whatever. I'm just going to leave it aggressive because the market's doing so great. I don't want to miss out on return. Yeah. I mean, over time, maybe over 30 years, you'll do better being more aggressive, but you're going to need that money when you retire and you're not going to be able to just ride it out like you wrote out 2008 or 2020 or something like that, because then you had an income. Now you don't have an income. You got to pull the money from somewhere. And that's what brings in that sequence of return risk. So, you know, I don't say that to necessarily scare people into thinking you're going to run out of money if that happens to you and you're going to be homeless on the street begging, but it will mean that you have less over time because you're having to pull out of a down portfolio. It just makes the recovery even greater. And then you either have to continue on the same level of risk or readjust after a drop and kind of just lower your return going forward. So that's really not ideal. And what you really have to do ahead of time is just be looking at that and saying, okay, where am I in life? You know, do I have safe money I could pull from until the market recovers? Because, you know, if you have 3 to 6 months of expenses in a checking and savings account, that's great, but that may not actually get you to a full recovery if you're planning on spending that down, because, you know, some drops have lasted a few years until full recovery. So you really do need to think about that and kind of protect the early part of retirement so you don't end up that person who just thinks it's going to be sunshine and rainbows forever and gets a rude awakening early on.
1: Yeah. Yeah. So you guys, you and Chris and other advisors at your team, you work with people and you help them figure out if they're taking on, you know, too much risk or too little. Walk us through on the air how you help someone determine that.
0: So it's definitely a kind of a multi-step process, but I think the first thing you have to figure out, and this is kind of obvious, but the first thing you have to figure out is sort of someone's risk tolerance. You know, how do they feel about risk? Are they naturally a very risk adverse person? Huh. Are they naturally a very risky person? And then a lot of times we like to compare that to how they're currently invested.
1: Because if you ask them, they may not say exactly what the truth is because they may not realize it, right?
0: Yeah, they would not realize is the key point. I don't think people are lying about it. But I think people don't always realize. Like, I've had people come in, this is actually fairly frequent, where someone will come in and, you know, they'll hear, you know, kind of ask about risk or whatever, and they'll say, oh, you know, Graham, I'm really conservative. I don't like to lose money. I'm really conservative.
1: Yeah.
0: And then later on, you know, we look at some statements, do some analysis, and I'm like, I mean, I know that you said you're really conservative and you just have this target date fund or something, but I mean, did you know you got like 80% stocks in there? That's not the most aggressive you could be, but it's pretty aggressive. I mean, it's not conservative. So I think sometimes people hear conservative and they think, okay, well, you know, I like to save money. I'm not investing all of my money in individual stocks. And, you know, I have a decent bit in savings. So I'd say I'm pretty conservative. And, you know, someone like that is probably overall, quote unquote, financially conservative, but financially conservative and a conservative investor are two different things. Like, I'm financially pretty conservative. My wife and I have like four restaurants we go to, and they're all places that we're like, oh, it's such good value here. And, you know, we cook at home a lot and keep good savings rates and all that kind of stuff. I'd consider myself pretty financially conservative, but I'm not a conservative investor at this point in my life, at least. So it is two different things, and it really surprises people sometimes, or vice versa, where they'll say, oh, I'm really aggressive. Yeah, I just like to, you know, invest money and I like to make money. And I'm like, okay, why do you have a couple $100,000 in cash then? You know,
1: yeah. If
0: you're aggressive. So sometimes people just don't know. And again, it's not like I think doesn't mean you're failing or anything if that's you. I think sometimes people just don't look at it close enough to really realize how they actually are. So that's the first thing is, you know, how conservative or risky or moderate or whatever are you actually compared to how you want to be?
1: Okay.
0: And then from there, it kind of goes into finding their actual capacity for risk. So there may be somebody that says, I'm really aggressive. I like being aggressive. I want to make money. I want my money to grow. But we'll look at the numbers and say, hey, you know, you can be aggressive with this bucket of money, but you need to have some safe money because you're retiring young. You don't have a lot of guaranteed income. You got to rely heavily on your portfolio, market at all time highs. You got to take some risk off the table because you don't want to put yourself in that kind of worst case scenario. Or again, you know, on the flip side of things, maybe someone that says, you know, hey, I'm really conservative. I don't like to lose money. I don't want to, you know, see my accounts bounce up and down. And we may have to have the conversation of, hey, you know, you don't have to be 100% stock. You don't have to, you know, invest all your money in tech or whatever, but you do need to have some money that can grow because over time, you know, your purchasing power is going to get eaten up by inflation if you just keep renewing your CD at 3% for the next, you know, 30 years of your life. So it can go either way. But again, you have to balance both things, you know, figure out where you are relative to where you think you are, and then kind of figure out where you should be. And sometimes it doesn't always, you know, we always tell people at the end of the day, like, we'll make a recommendation, but when it comes to investing, you know, you have to be comfortable with it.
1: Right.
0: And it's ultimately your money. So there's plenty of people that I've talked to and said, hey, you know, you should maybe take a little risk off the table, or you should maybe put a little more on the table because, you know, you have a lot of room to do that, and they don't want to do it. And that's okay. Mm-hmm. As long as it, you know, doesn't put you at jeopardy of, you know, financial devastation, that's okay. It's not always about being absolutely perfect, because the other part is you got to be able to sleep at night with whatever you do. So again, I think it's kind of twofold, but that's sort of how it starts out with our process.
1: Right. I love that. And if you want to learn more or find out more or get some of your own questions answered, you can give our team a call. And here's the phone number too. We want to make sure you have this: 256-937-2010. You can call, you can text the word visit to that number. Go in and see them. You know, set up that appointment, go in for a discovery session, find out your risk tolerance, or maybe are you being too risky and you don't even know it? They would love to give you some guidance. And Grandma, I know you meet with people all the time from the radio.
0: Yeah, we do. You know, we always say that we love our radio listeners coming in, because more than any other way that people find out about us, radio listeners are always the most prepared. They always got all their stuff. And, yeah. You know, everything in order, especially the radio listener engineers out there are always, they're very prepared, always have, you know, all their ducks in a row, and it makes it easier. Now, if you're like, hey, that's not me, you don't have to.
1: It's okay. Yeah.
0: Totally buttoned up or anything like that. Yeah. You know, that's what we're here for too. But a lot of times with radio folks, they've been listening a while and they kind of know the process and come in, more ready to get started. And so it's always great to meet folks in person.
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1: If you want to learn more or find out more or get some of your own questions answered, you can give our team a call. And here's the phone number, too. We want to make sure you have this: 256-937-2010. You can call, you can text the word VISIT to that number. Go in and see them. You know, set up that appointment, go in for a discovery session, find out your risk tolerance, or maybe are you being too risky and you don't even know it? They would love to give you some guidance. And Grandma, I know you meet with people all the time from the radio.
0: Yeah, we do. You know, we always say that we love our radio listeners coming in, because more than any other way that people find out about us, radio listeners are always the most prepared. They always got all their stuff. And, yeah. You know, everything in order, especially the radio listener engineers out there are always, they're very prepared, always have, you know, all their ducks in a row, and it makes it easier. Now, if you're like, hey, that's not me, you don't have to.
1: It's okay. Yeah.
0: Totally buttoned up or anything like that. Yeah. You know, that's what we're here for too. But a lot of times with radio folks, they've been listening a while and they kind of know the process and come in, more ready to get started. And So it's always great to meet folks in person.
1: Okay. We want you to do that. Check us out, too, at WGFinancialGroup.com. And we thank you so much for spending part of your day with us today. You're listening to The Right Retirement Show. I'm Lou Ann Fulmer here with Graham Bauer. So, all right, Graham, what about the income side of things? Does that affect what we need to consider as we try to maintain our balance on this retirement tightrope?
0: It definitely does. I mean, I think income outside of, you know, risk tolerance, risk capacity, I mean, it does fit into the risk capacity side of things, but, you know, probably outside of risk tolerance is one of the biggest things in figuring out your actual risk capacity, because the more income you have, probably the higher capacity for risk you have in most cases as well. You know, for example, I can think of a few cases where we'll meet somebody who maybe they were, you know, military and then they were federal and, you know, they retired from both and they may have a military pension as well as a federal pension, maybe some VA disability as well. There are, you know, dual status technicians. There are different types of folks that have these like multiple pension retirements where they may have multiple pensions and a disability and a Social Security payment. And there are more people out there than that than you would think. And for those people, they have a very, very, very high income typically. You know, a lot of times you could be talking about $15,000 to $20,000 a month of guaranteed income. It's not uncommon in that case, especially if multiple people kind of worked in those industries. So for that type of person out there, maybe you're bringing in after taxes $10,000 or $12,000 a month in income sources, and you're only spending $8,000 to $10,000. Well, that's immediately giving you a higher capacity for risk because of the fact that, I mean, well, you're probably just not really going to use your portfolio, or at least you're not going to use it for monthly income more than likely because you don't really need to. Not necessarily me encouraging people not to spend their money, but it just means you don't necessarily have to. Mm-hmm. So going back to that example I gave earlier of the worst case scenario for someone who's 58, they retire, they don't have a pension, they can't collect Social Security yet, they were aggressive with their money and the market dropped 30%. They don't have anywhere else to go but their portfolio. Mm-hmm. You know, they can't just ride out a downturn and just wait for it to recover. But in contrast to that, you know, somebody with a couple pensions, good income, they could. In a lot of cases, they could say, hey, well, you know, I wasn't really using it anyways. I'm just going to kind of let this ride itself out. And, you know, I'll sort of skim off the top once it's back up to where I want it to be, whatever. So that person has a lot more flexibility. So you really want to look at that income piece. And it doesn't even necessarily have to be somebody who has, I know I gave like an extreme example of someone who has like a million pensions, but even if you're just somebody who, two people, a strong Social Security for both, and you don't spend a lot of money, you may have a slightly higher risk capacity because all your basic needs are covered and you're really only using the portfolio for one-time things, maybe like cars, vacations, maybe long-term care in the future, but not necessarily for monthly income. So you may not need it quite as quick. So I do think it's something to look at for sure. And I also think the other piece of that is not only does it make you have a higher risk capacity, but I think for a lot of people, it actually kind of increases their risk tolerance when they have more income coming in. Because I know, you know, from personal experience, I'm certainly willing to, one, spend more money, but also, you know, two, be a little bit more aggressive with investments if I have what feels like a good income coming in. Because it's like, hey, well, you know, if that dips a little tomorrow, I'm not really worried about it because I'm still getting my paycheck and I'm not using that money to live on anyway. So I can just kind of ride it out and let it sit. And that's a much harder mentality to have when you're like, I got to sell some of this to pay for my living expenses. Mm-hmm. So I think in a lot of cases, it really does kind of increase that that risk tolerance and the risk capacity. And just gives people that permission to both spend and to let their money grow for them a little bit more long term. So yeah, it definitely helps. Again, it's not everybody's situation, but when we see someone in that situation, it's always worth a conversation to say, hey, you know, you have a little bit more room to let the money grow for more long-term needs than short-term needs. And sometimes people do it, sometimes they don't, but it definitely kind of opens some more doors there.
1: Right. Yeah. Very good. All right. So for anybody listening right now, who wants to figure out, okay, you know, am I on solid ground or am I in danger? What would be the first step that they should take in working with you?
0: So, I mean, the first step, as we say, is just to give us a call or a text and set up a discovery session. You know, when folks come into the office, sometimes they, in the first meeting, for example, want to know, like, based on everything you're seeing, can I retire today? Or, you know, do I need to do X, Y, and Z? And that's not really what the first meeting is for. You know, obviously, if we can try to give you an idea, we will, but it's really just a place for us to kind of get to know your situation a little bit better, because I think everybody wants it to be as simple as how much money do you have? How much do you spend? Okay, there's your retirement. there's a lot more that goes into it.
1: Yeah, a lot more about
0: the details and the nuances that fall into all of that. And so we dig really deep in that first meeting. And even though you're not going to walk out of there probably with proof that you can or can't retire, we do try to make sure that everybody walks away with at least a couple things that they can do to implement to improve their financial situation or, you know, another piece of their retirement planning. And a lot of times it's things that don't necessarily involve us, but just kind of smaller cleanup items that a lot of people miss to say, hey, get started with these sort of baby steps, do these few things. And then when we get together a second time, that's when we kind of get more in the weeds, looking at the data and are able to answer a lot more of those questions. So in that second meeting, we go over the Right Retirement Report Card first and foremost. It hits on, forget the number, Chris always says, I think it's 25 different areas of retirement planning, and is our way to kind of just put on one page, very easy to see, a list of all the things you're doing well. So for example, if you're somebody who has two pensions and a disability check and two social securities, you're probably going to have green on the income side of your Right card because you got very strong income. But then there are other things that you may be missing on there. So just because somebody, you know, has one thing green, one important thing like income, doesn't mean everything's going to be green. You know, we did a tax workshop event where we were kind of you know, talking about some retirement tax strategies. And we showed sort of a sample Right card, obviously names redacted and everything like that.
1: Oh, yeah.
0: But it was just somebody who, it was a larger, someone with a pretty large net worth. And I remember one guy saying, like, I was amazed at the fact that somebody with a large net worth could have so many things red on there. And it's like, yeah, because there's little things that make a big difference. And so it may not be that your income's bad or your savings are bad or where you're saving is even bad, but there could be other things that you're just kind of missing. So that's another thing that we do to sort of point that out and talk about the things we're talking about today, as well as a whole lot of other things. So I think that's a great place to start is, you know, setting up that discovery session, setting up that meeting, having that conversation and kind of going from there.
1: Yeah. And to do that, the very, very first step is to get this number right. And it is 256-937-2010. You may call the number. You may text the word visit if you prefer texting, but get on their calendar, you guys. It's complimentary. 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And another thing, too, throughout the week, you can always check us out on Facebook, too. We have a Facebook page, WG Financial Group 256. Just look for that. And Chris is always updating it throughout the week if anything regarding retirement is happening in the news. So happy to have you with us today. You're listening to The Right Retirement Show. And today I have Graham with me. 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And Graham, so happy to have you with us. Okay, and now I want to do something really fun. It's one of my favorite things to do on our show. I am going to, first of all, get some really common retirement questions to Graham. I want him to answer them because these are just, you know, top retirement concerns. going to get to those. And then we're going to get to just really questions about Graham. And I'm going to take him through the Think Fast lightning round. So we'll do that here coming up in a bit. Okay, Graham, you good with this?
0: Yeah, that sounds great. Okay. Let's get into it.
1: Okay, so here's our first question. And I know you probably get this all the time. What should I prioritize paying off before I retire?
0: This is a very common question.
1: Is it?
0: Yeah, it is. And I think it's because people heard a lot of times from their parents specifically, you know, that they needed to have paid off house, paid off cars.
1: Pay off the house, yeah.
0: Which was a very, I mean, it's still a very common piece of, you know, conventional wisdom, I guess. And it's not bad advice at all. I'm not going to stand here and say, don't pay off your mortgage. Because I don't think that that is the right way to go. But I don't think it's always as simple as you can't do this until you do that. And so while, you know, paying off certain debts may be important, you don't necessarily need to be debt free going into retirement. And there are ways that you can use debt strategically, even sometimes in retirement. So I think that for me, at the very least, if you have any like bad debt, I do think that should be paid off before retirement. So, I mean, if you got big amount of high interest credit card debt, you know, maybe student loans from 40 years ago, that's high interest, or a timeshare or something like that, where it's, you know, high interest debt, it's, you know, debt that's not an asset. You can sell it and get your money out of it. That's the kind of debt that should probably be gone before retirement, because of the fact that, you know, as you retire, more than likely most people see some adjustment to their income. And so either A, your income's going to drop, or B, if it doesn't drop, that probably means that you're pulling some out of your portfolio. And the more debt you have, the more monthly payments, the more you're going to have to pull out. I know that's kind of obvious, but it does make a big difference with withdrawal percentages and all of that. So you do need to take a look at that and say, okay, do I have any bad debt? And then there's the debt that it's a sort of like, you know, it depends kind of debt. I think first and foremost, there is the mortgage. I've seen so many people retire with mortgages. It's not even funny. And for majority of them, it's not really a big issue. Because if you think about it, a lot of people, I'm sure a lot of people listening to this show, if you're retirement age, you probably didn't buy your latest house at a 7% interest rate.
1: Mm-hmm.
0: Probably
1: right.
0: Not.
1: True.
0: Because prior to 2022, you had about at least, you know, 10 to 12 years of very, very low interest rates to, you know, purchase something or to refinance what you already purchased. And most people did do that, in conjunction with the fact that a lot of times housing prices were very modest compared to what they are today. So your house may be worth $700,000 today, but you probably didn't pay that much for it, especially not if you bought it pre-COVID. So for those people, if you might say, oh, you know, I got a $700,000 house, I got to pay that off for retirement. But if you owe $147,000 on it and you have a 2.6% interest rate, your payment is very low and it may just fit very easily into your budget. And so that's the case for a lot of folks that, you know, come to us and they'll say, hey, thinking about paying off my mortgage before I retire, but I don't know, I got a 2.5 rate, I owe 220 on it. It's like, hey, you know, we can work on a strategy to get it paid off if you want to. If that's really important to you, if that's a big goal, then, you know, we can do that. But your $700 a month payment is probably not going to make a very big difference in your overall retirement scenario. So I think mortgages are really dependent. Sometimes you should get them paid off if it's really going to cramp your whole budget. But a lot of times you can carry them through without much trouble if you got the income to cover it, as long as it's not cramping other parts of your lifestyle. And then there's like cars, which again, you know, I don't think cars are like great debt, but they're not the worst ever, especially if it's lower interest rate, affordable payment. If you can pay it off easily without massive tax implications, you should probably just do that, especially if your money is accessible. But there are some people that just don't mind the payment. They don't mind the lower interest rate. They're content to let their money stay invested and grow. So I guess to answer the question, you know, what debt should you prioritize? You should prioritize bad debt. Okay. And then, you know, the mortgage, mm-hmm. the car, it depends. It depends on kind of what kind of rate you have, what kind of income you have, how it fits into your budget. But curious, Luann, is that something that you kind of feel like far as having a goal for you guys?
1: Yeah. My Bobby kept, that's all he asked is, should we pay off our house? And now since, you know, we do have such low interest rates, we're just, we know now just to let it go. Keep it, you know, keep paying it because it's nothing. Our payment is nothing. So
0: yeah, compared to what I mean, it's really incredible sometimes see those. And you know, I was talking to clients recently who are thinking about buying a house. Yep. They may have to, you know, finance some, and you know, they were talking about how getting quotes for mortgages, it's like $3,500, $4,000, and they're like, we never paid more than $700 for a mortgage in the previous month we've had.
1: Yeah.
0: And it's like, yeah, I mean, and that's an adjustment for sure. And for some people, that's not an issue and they can afford that and still do all the other things. But then for other folks, it's like, hey, if you got a mortgage that big, you may need to get rid of that before you retire.
1: That's what I would do. Yeah. We downsized, but you know, I mean, even I still get the itch to want to move, Graham. That I always have. Every 8 years, we've always moved. And, but now I know I can't because I can't afford anything now. No, yeah. I mean, I look at stuff, I'm like, well, nope, can't do that. You know, because we're not in retirement, but I am certainly not going to take on a huge debt. Bobby will say, well, if you want to move, you know, but we can't do anything else but live in the house.
0: Yeah, the house is your activity.
1: That's it. Yeah.
0: Everything.
1: Yeah.
0: Why do you think you want to move? Is it just an instinctual thing?
1: It must be. It's instinctual. I love, I have a new style of house I like. So, you know, mid-century modern, like everybody else. And I would love to move to a house like that, but yeah, can't afford it.
0: Like a true mid-century modern, mm-hmm. like a mm-hmm. actual 70s
1: yes.
0: or 60s kind of.
1: 60s is kind of the era. Yeah. 50s, 60s.
0: Yeah. No, I love that stuff. Yeah. I love that style of house too. That's kind of how ours is, but I've kind of gotten the same way. You know, I lived my whole childhood, lived in the exact same house. And then immediately after high school, I moved a bunch of times. And then me and Emma being married, we've moved a bunch of times now. And it's almost like weirdly, not like addicting, but because it's a terrible experience.
1: Well,
0: like
1: it is. It is.
0: But at the same time, after a while, you just feel like you should live somewhere else. It's like, well, I've lived here for a while now and it's totally fine, but I should probably just live somewhere else now, right?
1: Yeah, exactly. You just start looking around. You know, it's like the 7-year itch in a marriage, but not really. But
0: after all the work we put into this place, I'm like,
1: you better not. You have to stay in that house for a while. It's a cute house. Yeah, you've got a good one. Okay, let's get on to another retirement concern, and that is, how can I prepare for rising healthcare costs in retirement? It's never going to go down, Graham.
0: Yeah, it's never going to go down, unfortunately. And it's gone up pretty exponentially over the last few years specifically. I think the 10-year average for just health insurance costs, so not even like healthcare costs at large, but just health insurance premiums is nearly north of 7%, I want to say, high sixes, low sevens. Mm. So, I mean, if you think about that in context of, you know, wage growth or Social Security COLAs or first pension COLAs or military, whatever kind of wage or income increase you want to think of, it has far outpaced that. So if you're getting 2% pay increases and your health insurance premiums are going up 7%, you're losing to those health insurance premiums. So they are going to keep going up. And then healthcare costs too have gone up a lot. I don't think quite as much, but I think still in the range of low to mid fives, low sixes, somewhere in that kind of range. So more than general inflation. And we have an aging population. We kind of have that population pyramid where mm-hmm. More people are older than younger nowadays. And so that puts more pressure on healthcare costs as well. So there's a couple things you can do. For one, I think that the Medicare decision you make and the health insurance decisions you make in general in retirement are really important. So for example, you know, when you turn 65, you're going to have a bunch of different options. You're going to have a bunch of mail. Like, I cannot stress to you how much mail you will have. I could give you a number and it would be a low ball and you would think I was exaggerating. It will be even more mail than whatever number you're imagining. And it'll all tell you different things. If you need to do this, you need to do that. And whatever decision you ultimately make there is important, because when you first sign up, you get this small period of guaranteed issue. So they're not going to look at your health at all before getting approved initially. So if you choose a plan and then you end up choosing a plan that's not covering as much as you thought, and you can't use the doctors you like, and so 2 years later you want to switch, well, yeah, you can do that, but now you got to go through health underwriting. So one, you got to get approved, and B, your premiums can be based on your actual health, rather than just the flat amount that they kind of do for everyone who's 65. So that's very important. You make a good health insurance decision. I'm also a huge fan of health savings accounts, mm-hmm. pre-retirement. That's a really great way to put some money aside. I personally max out my HSA. There are reasons that I don't think you should. I see sometimes people online talking about getting like $1 million in an HSA. I don't know that I'd want that much in an HSA, because they're not good accounts to die with for tax reasons. But they are great accounts to have in retirement, because you're going to have health expenses. So, whenever I see somebody with a big HSA, it's rare. I keep kind of a running tally in my head, because I don't see it very often. I think the largest HSA I've ever seen is someone that had like 120,000 or something in it.
1: Oh, okay.
0: I think that's a good number. I think you could have even more in that too, if you get started a little earlier and save more often in it. Because, if you got a couple hundred thousand in there, you can use that tax-free for some of these medical expenses you'll have, your dental, your vision. You can use it for long-term care insurance in the future, long-term care costs rather in the future. There's a bunch of different things that it can go to. So I'm a big fan of maxing out those health savings accounts and just working it into your retirement budget. But yeah, unfortunately, there's nothing you can do to really bring those costs down other than making good health insurance decisions and keeping your premiums at bay and your copays, and then just kind of saving for it in external accounts.
1: Okay, awesome. Well, I think that's all the time we have for our questions. Now I want to get into the lightning round. I want to make sure I get through this with you. So what I'm going to do here, Graham, is I'm going to give you a question and just have you, whatever comes to the top of your mind, give me an answer, okay?
0: Okay.
1: All right, here we go, lightning round. Couple of minutes here. If you could live anywhere in the world, where would it be?
0: Ooh, probably like up in the Northeast, like in a rural part of Maine, ooh. I would have to say.
1: Okay.
0: Just get away from things a little bit.
1: Oh. Yeah.
0: I love cold weather, and it's probably just bias being from the South that I've lived here my whole life. I love it here, but it's so doggone hot. I would just want to live in the coldest place I could think of.
1: Okay. Very good. What is your favorite childhood memory?
0: The one that always comes to mind is when I was pretty young, my aunt was living out in Northern California, and we visited her for probably a week or two. And she lived right by the big sand dunes, and you could walk to the ocean. And we didn't take a lot of like family trips to more quote unquote exotic places. We were usually like Florida or New York.
1: Yeah.
0: And so that was a good change, and it was super fun. So I always think back on that.
1: Fun. What's your most used emoji? Or do you use them?
0: I do. Probably the thumbs up, which I know is controversial. People don't like the thumbs up.
1: Why?
0: They think it's passive aggressive. But I get that. Chris thinks that too. I don't send the thumbs up to Chris. He's always like, why are people thumbsing up? It feels like sarcastic. Like, no, I'm just saying, like, good with me.
1: No,
0: so I overuse
1: me.
0: That. Oh, I think so I inherited funny. That from my dad.
1: You overuse the thumbs up. Okay. Oh my gosh. Okay. Coffee or tea?
0: Definitely coffee, but I'm getting more into tea. I'm starting to see the appeal.
1: Drinking it at night or no?
0: Yeah. We do like a coffee hour at church and stuff. And some days I just don't want to do caffeine. Like I'm an empty stomach in the morning.
1: Yeah, so I get it.
0: A cup of tea gives me something to do with my hands and still tastes pretty good.
1: Yep. Okay. If you could have dinner with any historical figure, who would it be?
0: Probably like, maybe Mark Twain.
1: Oh, wow.
0: Somebody that I think would be interesting at dinner. I feel like Mark Twain would be a good,
1: a
0: good dinner question. I'd have some questions for him.
1: Oh, gosh. That sounds good. Okay. I wish I could ask you, but I can't. I don't have time. What's one food you absolutely won't eat, Graham?
0: Any seafood. I hate it. I don't do
1: funny.
0: Any seafood. Maybe I'll come around. But as of now, I just hate the fishy taste.
1: Yep. Okay. And finally, favorite season of the year?
0: Probably fall. I know that's the basic answer, but again, I'm looking forward to fall this year. Fall or winter. Like my wardrobe is designed around, like I wear a lot of suits in my day-to-day life, I like wearing jackets and button downs and can't wear those in the summer. No. So I like fall and winter.
1: Okay. Very good. Okay. I love it. Just a little fun little thing to get to know Graham more. And you can, you know, just listen to this friendly guy that you hear on the airwaves every single week along with Chris. And so this has been fun. Good stuff.
0: Been great as always. We should be back with the full gang next week. So if you want to book a time to come in for a discovery session, you can give us a call at 256-937-2010. Again, that number is 256-937-2010. 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
6: 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WG Financial is not permitted to offer, and no statement made during this show shall constitute tax or legal advice. Our firm is not affiliated with or endorsed by the U.S. government or any governmental agency. Information and opinions contained herein provided by third parties have been obtained from sources believed to be reliable, but accuracy and completeness cannot be guaranteed by WG Financial. 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

0: Welcome to Dale's Politics. And this week, I am Dale Jackson. I'm a radio talk show host. You can hear my show Monday through Friday, 5 to 9 a.m. on WVNN in North Alabama, all over the state, on various streaming apps. 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We've got a good one for you today. Jesse Marcolo will be with us here in just a bit. He is running for State House District 5, but I might rescind the invitation before it actually happens.
1: He's a Democratic candidate. Dale's got a big story about that.
0: Not a big story. We'll talk a little bit about that when he gets on the program. We got a lot to get into. And I got a parting shot about making a deal on data centers. So stay tuned for that. Right now, though, let's go ahead and get to the 2-minute warning. All right, here we go. We're back in the governor's race. We're having this conversation yet again. And I'm going to be completely honest with you. I've got a big nickname for Doug Jones. I'm not going to do it all right here. You can go follow
1: it. It takes too much time.
0: The explanation actually takes less time than the nickname. But I'm just going to call him disingenuous Doug Jones. Because almost everything Doug Jones is doing is some level of disingenuousness. Every single thing. Oh, we don't have the right to vote in Alabama, folks. Oh, we don't have any of these things. The other things have nothing we can do about it, folks. And the latest thing is he's like, wait a minute, someone else trades Tommy Tuberville's stocks, and then he signs the disclosure? Does he not understand from his house and floor? Like, geez. All right, so Doug Jones' entire campaign strategy is, I don't know what's going on. And I'm thinking, why would I like that guy to be governor? Meanwhile, Tommy Tuberville's like, I'm going to do this and this and this and this. And if you don't like it, you're dumb. So what is this race really about?
1: Okay, so this specific issue that you just mentioned and didn't explain at all
0: is
1: that Jones was saying that Tuberville's stock portfolio, he held a press conference to heavily criticize Tuberville, stock trading history. He demanded that Tuberville divest every share of stock or options tied to AI. Tuberville responded, called it desperate, and again maintained that it's a third party that does
0: his stock. Yeah. What do you say? It's the stock, just like the last time and the time before that. Sorry, Mountain Brook lawyer Doug Jones. Are we pretending that this is like the little guy versus the evil guy?
1: What I liked also was then Caroline, the Secretary of State Republican nominee candidate, tapped in and was talking about, you know, it's going to be, we're going to get to that in a little bit, but let's stay on the race as it is right now.
0: Doug Jones is desperate, and you can take that as an insult or something, but just state the fact. Doug Jones is desperate, he's down by a minimum of nine points. He needs to make some hay, and he can't come out and say, hey, you know all these things these Democrats believe across the country? Me too. He can't do that.
1: So it has to be, but this is the data center and AI thing. Anything you can keep connecting to is a very smart strategy, actually. I think we talked about on the show, we were surprised that the gap was that small.
0: And the data center's working. Absolutely. All right, moving on. Let's talk about something else that might be working, you may not know, at the gas pumps, and that's really where you care. It's oil deals. And we've seen a couple of these things over the last couple of weeks. With Donald Trump, the Venezuela oil deal, that's actually a really huge deal. There is a lot going on there with the strategic petroleum reserve. You got that happening. That is a big deal. It's such a big deal. You watched one Republican came out, hammered it, deleted it, and then came back and said, oh, no, I love that deal. That's how big of a deal. That thing actually is. People who were being stupid said, wow, I'd be really stupid, and corrected themselves. Now, the situation with the Strait of Hormuz is also a huge deal. You've got more tankers moving through there than we have since the beginning of this conflict. And we're seeing more every single day. We've got another round of attacks in Iran the day after they say they want a memorandum of understanding put back. And Trump says, I'm not even interested in talking to these people at this point. So you have all of this. But Mecca seems like a broken record on this program. We're all back to the exact same thing. Unless this results in lower gas prices in the next 60-something days, this will be an albatross around the neck of Republicans.
1: Correct. And let's talk about the two places that you talked about, the strait. There is Strait of America. You asked one of my topics that I wanted to talk about. I just noticed, but no, so we're talking about it's still a trickle. It's not where it was. It is definitely an improvement. As far as Venezuela, I mean, we're talking about, what is it, the largest or one of the largest oil reserves?
2: The largest.
1: Okay, I mean, that is huge, but a lot of analysts are warning it's not going to provide near-term relief.
2: Right, it's not about that. This is about the long-term thing. It's the largest oil reserve in the world. It's a country that has been under complete socialism for a very long time, which has led to their oil production to be garbage. And now we're in a situation where it is a readily available resource, and we're on the ground. And we're on the ground floor. And that is going to become one of Donald Trump's biggest moves in this
1: election. Right, but will it come quick enough? Will this matter for the election?
2: Long term. Okay. That's a long term play.
1: Will voters care about long term?
2: Absolutely not. It says on the screen. Lower price. That's all that matters. All right. Moving on. Let's talk a little bit about John Wall. Here we go again. Residency. Now, I don't know if this has ever worked, will ever work, or if we're just doing it to keep their names in the headlines. And I don't mean this in any other way, but who's running for lieutenant governor on the Democrat side? Who is that? It's Phil Binsler. That's right. This race has almost no attention going into it because, A, it's almost over. Everyone knows that. And, B, there's nothing really sexy here. So why not continue running out the argument that, like Tommy Tuberville, and he did a twofer here, he may not be eligible to run for office. Which I think we're going to find is absolutely untrue, but that will not stop story after story after story here. And I believe I said something earlier. What was it? Oh, yeah. Disingenuous. Again, what you see happening here with Democrats in the state, especially on the statewide levels, they don't want to get into particulars on anything. Because if they do, A, it's going to turn off the people who are in the middle here on the state. Or if they say something that's not going to turn them off, there's an insane base that wants to go pretty hard, and that's going to be their core voters right now. So the idea here is you get people who are acceptable, who don't say all that much, you hope the national fervor drives them over the line, so all you do is keep throwing all this red meat out there and hope you can take this guy down. They're going to get Wall here? Is this where they get him?
1: So talk about the latest moves. You're just talking about stories, no movement.
2: No, they keep filing cases saying that he's from Tennessee or some nonsense like that. And all of this is predicated. We had John Wall on here. He talked about it. It's all predicated on the idea that he was going to take a job in Tennessee.
1: Yeah.
2: He started making the process to move there, and then ended up not taking the job and staying in Alabama.
1: I think it worked out for him.
2: Yeah, I think it worked out for him pretty well. He's going to be the next lieutenant governor.

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1: CNN is about to be owned by a huge Trump supporter. A massive amount of Hollywood movies WB has control over are going to be under control of Trump loyalists, and they could turn that into a profitable venture. You could do shows like they used to, like Hannity and Combs. You have somebody that's on the right and on the left. People would actually watch that. It would be entertaining.
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2: This is a last survivor situation. What are you talking about?
3: But then Attorney General, State Auditor, Secretary of State, then State Treasurer. So that is the order, if anything.
2: You made it dark.
4: Let's talk about the Secretary of State here for just a second. Carolyn Dobbs, we mentioned this earlier when we jumped ahead. She tagged in and said, hey, let me go at Doug Jones as well. And I'm sorry, this flies into my argument about disingenuous Doug. You may remember just the
3: I don't like it, but keep going.
4: Let's talk about this for a second. His whole shit, like, hey, it's hard to vote in Alabama. We got to do something about this voter ID. He was saying this on election day, and of course, we were doing the whole thing where reporters just go, without actually pointing out that there was not a single person in any of the recent elections we've held that said I couldn't vote because of ID. Not a single one in the state of Alabama. But it doesn't matter. He continues to make that argument. So Carolyn Dobson, now running for Secretary of State, basically made this point. If Doug Jones is like the governor, he's going to try to do away with all voter ID stuff and all the other things.
3: And I think it's election safeguards. Yes, what she called it.
4: Right, but voter ID is the crux. That's really the crux.
3: Well, she mentioned a lot of them.
4: Yeah, but the crux is voter ID. Why? Because it's the same error back. Why? Because voter ID is a popular with like 85% of the people. And going out and again, pitting Doug Jones against the people of Alabama, basically implying sort of the whole old school, like, racist. You know, all this other stuff that the hands is exactly what they need to do. This is actually very brilliant because it's a multi-pronged attack on one entity. And the entity of the Democratic Party that matters right now is Doug Jones. That's it. Philip Binsler, tell me something about him.
3: Well, he's going to be on the show.
4: Okay,
3: yeah.
4: Right?
3: I can say that.
4: But he is a small fish on that ballot. You can't tell me he's running for Secretary of State.
3: That's why they wanted Doug Jones.
4: No, of course. That's what
3: so why should an entity, name recognition, and Democrats do like him.
4: Right.
3: I know you're not
4: a
3: But he's very smart.
4: He seems like a perfectly human person. But the point is, Secretary of State, to be Carolyn Dobson is not going to attack whoever it is that's running against her.
3: I mean, it's her.
4: She's punching up, going after.
3: I thought it was a good tag on her part.
4: Yeah, that's exactly what she needs to do. All right, thank you very much for being here. Thank you very much for coming to watch Alabama Politics this week and listening all over the state of Alabama. The guy running for State House, District 5, Jesse Marcolin, will be with us next. Stay tuned.
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4: I have my mom call the number on the screen. You come see me alone. We'll work it out. Really, we will.
6: Welcome back to Alabama Politics This Week. I'm Dale Jackson. With me, as always, Becca Buse.
7: And this week, we have Jesse Percola, the Democratic candidate for House District 5 with us. Thank you so much for being here today. Now, we've had you on here before. Mm-hmm. You're a first-time candidate.
8: Yes.
7: All right. You've been doing it for a while now, like 8 months. Mm-hmm. Talk to me. What have you learned since you started?
8: Well, main thing is that people are really open to and wanting change. They're seeing the way that the state is going, the way the rest of the country is going, and some of them are fed up, and they want candidates that are going to actually better represent them and listen to them as well. So they're excited when I go out there and talk to them. They're excited to endorse me and vote for me and donate and stuff like that.
7: Wait, before you get to yours, let me follow up with that. Okay, but you are a Democrat running in North Alabama.
8: Yes.
7: And you're saying, you know, people are open to your ideas. They're open to that conversation and supporting you.
8: Right.
7: And there's been no, like, oh, I'm Republican, I don't
8: go Republican. I only get that every once in a while. I mean, really? With my background, you know, in military, law enforcement, federal government, everything like that, I can usually get in and talk to people a little bit easier than some of the other folks that are.
7: Well, let me give you a tip. You glossed over your background. I would talk a little bit more about that. Tell us a little bit more about your background.
8: Yeah, so I started my career in 99 as an explosive source disposal technician with the Air Force. And during that time, I deployed all over the place, including Iraq and Afghanistan. I received the Bronze Star. I was also a reservist and went from active duty to the reserves, and I joined TSA as an explosive specialist. So I was an explosive specialist up until this last year when I retired with 25 years of service in the federal government.
6: Well, let's talk a little bit about that part, talking to voters and stuff. Mm-hmm. I've been talking to you about 20 years. It has shifted from local to national. Right. The vibes are all about national vibes. People want to talk about the Sun Piker, Democrat, Socialist, things like this. Are you running into that out there? Do they want to talk about what's going on nationally on your campaign?
8: Yeah, and that's where I kind of try to refocus it, because we can focus on national politics all day long. But the thing about it is, like, from a state level, there are some things nationally that I'm not going to be able to address legislatively or in any other form. So we have to still focus on the things that are important to Alabama. And you can look at things that have happened nationally and compare the administration to Tom Tuberville, and he's going to be doing some of the things, same things, talk about a Doge type deal coming to Alabama if he gets elected governor. So I kind of try to reframe it into, I get that. But from a state legislative standpoint, this is what I'm really focused on.
6: What about the data center side of this? I mean, you got some rural area in your district, and that's where I think a lot of people want to talk about these things because that's the best place for them. And you get development, things like that. There's a lot of money involved. Have you taken a position? Are you anti-data center? Are you pro-data center? Moratorium? Where are you?
8: Yeah. Well, I'm more in line of a moratorium for now until we can figure out a better way to actually cultivate these and build them so they don't harm our environment, they don't cause noise pollution, and they increase economic ability within those areas, along with not impacting the electrical grid to a point where they're causing brownouts and things of that nature. So I think we really need to look at it a little bit more so than we're just doing data centers. It does bring revenue to the places that they build these at. But we really need to do it smartly. And then the counter argument is, well, China is going to get ahead of us. We have close to 5,000 data centers here in the United States that are built or being built. They have like 500. We're already ahead of them. But let's do it smartly. Let's not sacrifice the futures of our children.
6: I mean, they're covered regardless. I mean, the simple fact is, they're covered regardless. And the areas that decide they're going to do moratoriums and stuff like this just aren't going to have it. They are going to get built elsewhere. Go ahead.
7: Thank you. Okay. We've all heard your rants. Right. Thanks for that. I was really wanted to hear more.
6: Thank you.
7: We were talking about national issues versus what's affecting your daily lives. Tell me, what is the biggest issue facing District 5, which is North Alabama, Limestone County?
8: Right, and it's affordability. And you'll hear all the Democrats talking about affordability, whether it's gas prices, groceries, rising costs of health care, things of that nature. That's what people are looking at, and they're trying to figure out, how can I make ends meet when we've had wage stagnation that is not keeping up with inflation. These companies are making record profits. How can we get people to have a living wage if they're still stuck in, 20, 30 years ago with minimum wage and things of that nature?
6: Would you say Medicaid expansion on day one, like Doug Jones is talking
8: about?
6: Yeah,
8: absolutely.
6: Does he have the power to do it?
8: That I don't know. I mean, he's talking about doing an executive order, and I believe that I have to look at it, to be honest with you. But either way, I would be an advocate for expanding Medicaid. That money will go straight to our rural hospitals. It will increase, the ability to have nurses, doctors, things of that nature, and also at the same time decrease the cost.
6: But there's going to be costs in the legislature to that as well. You have to allocate for it. Where do you take that money from?
8: And you have to look at other programs that are out there.
6: One of the easiest things,
8: look at our prison system. We're going to be spending $2 billion on a new prison. I think that money can be better allocated for other things such as mental health resources, substance abuse resources, to keep a lot of these people who really aren't criminals, just keep them out of our terrible prison system. So it's already over budget, it's already over time, and there's other avenues of getting revenue, whether it's the lottery and things like that.
6: Go ahead.
7: All right, listen, you have been critical of the incumbent, State Rep. Danny Crawford, not being visible in the district, not listening to voters. If you were in this position, what would you do differently?
8: Opening up town halls. I'm available 24/7, whether it's by phone or on social media, through emails, whatever. But just being open and listening to people. And I think the town hall piece is a big portion of it. Without charging people per head to come to these things, just say, come here, listen to me talk, tell me your issues, and let's move forward and try to come up with a plan together. Not singularly, but together.
6: Like when the Limestone County Democrats were going to have an opening up their office and you decided I couldn't come?
8: Well, that is a little different in the respect that, in this case, we were having the first grand opening of the Limestone County Democratic headquarters in a long time. And it was a singular decision that was made by the chair. And other people started looking at that as like, well, it may not be appropriate in that.
6: But you specifically.
8: Yeah, I agree with that.
6: You specifically.
8: I agree with that. It's one of those, in that venue, I don't think it would have been appropriate to have a radio show there.
6: I'm all for open dialogue as well. So thank you very much for being here. You're more than welcome to come back anytime you want. Jesse Marcala, thank you very much for being here. He's running for House District 5. In the Alabama State Legislature. Beck is leaving as well. Coming up next, Bipartisan Shot. Stay tuned.
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6: Welcome back to Alabama Politics this week. I'm Dale Jackson. We'll jump to the parting shot here in a second about data centers. And oddly enough, a lot of you watching this are probably watching after it goes through a data center. But before we get over to that, head on over to yellowhammernews.com. Sign up for my email blast, the seven things you should be talking about today. And we'll get that out to you every single morning, Monday through Friday. That's yellowhammernews.com. You can see my videos, my sports takes, all sorts of stuff there. As well. Right now, though, let's go ahead and get to that parting shot. A parting shot this week is directed to all the people who want to talk about data centers and how they're bad and how we don't want them. And there are reasons to not have them. In North Alabama, there is a bit of a power issue. There are some questions about whether or not the grid can handle it. We need to upgrade that grid so we can do stuff like that, and that's important, and these companies need to be involved in that process. But here's what's interesting right now. Right now, data centers are in a buying mode. So municipalities should be in a selling mode. And I know we're hearing about things like Lowndes County and stuff like this. Not wanting one, fine, don't get one. But listen, now they're buying, you start selling. Subsidies are getting $10,000 for residents, $50,000 for teachers, new libraries, police stations, you name it. These data centers want to get built. And on top of that, there's a ton of tax revenue involved as well. There are great opportunities out there to be the place that says yes, if it works for you. I'm all for guardrails, I'm all for rules, no more incentives, as Tommy Tuberville said, for data centers. Stop doing that. But get out there and strike a deal. There are opportunities for economic growth, Do it smart. You're in control. You're a municipality. You are in control. Strike the deal. Thank you very much for being here. Thank you very much for watching and listening to Alabama Politics this week. And we'll talk to you soon.
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20: Go where you want to go. 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Be free. 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We can help you live them. This is Retire with Freedom with Birmingham's premier retirement planners, Tad, Tony, and Tyler Hill.
19: Hey everybody, this is Tad Hill. I am your tri-host for Retire with Freedom. I am here with my wonderful and talented wife, Tony, and our amazing daughter, Tyler.
21: Hello, hello.
22: And, she's also talented and wonderful.
19: And I get to say those things because I'm biased.
22: Yeah.
19: Which is not what you want in advice from your financial planner, guys. So we've got a great show today. We're going to talk about reasons not to call a financial advisor. We're going to talk about how we need to keep things simple.
21: Mm-hmm.
19: And we're going to talk about some of the main retirement pitfalls. We've got a lot of stuff to cover. So Tyler, you kind of did the pre-production on our show today. Why don't you take the first one and talk to folks about it?
21: Yeah. So a lot of times you probably hear on the radio, especially if you're listening to financial radio, reasons why you should call an advisor. Yeah. And so today we're going to do the opposite and just roll through some of the main reasons why you would decide not to call a financial advisor.
19: Maybe a little tongue-in-cheek.
21: Yeah. Fun. All right. And knowing if you are an avid listener of our radio show, you know we can sometimes
22: be silly.
21: Yeah, well, I guess maybe take too long on one or two points. So to make sure that you're hearing all seven, because there's seven reasons why you wouldn't call a financial advisor, and then we'll pick a few.
19: Yeah, all right.
21: The first one, you've mastered internet research. Second is you're self-motivated. Next, you have nothing but time on your hands. Fourth, you want to work until you die. It's a little humor there. The fifth, you want to rely on the government for support. Six, you hope your kids get nothing. And then last but not least, paying taxes makes you gleeful. So,
22: you want to start with that one?
19: If any of these apply to you guys, please save yourself the time and don't call us.
22: Yeah, exactly. So wait, what do you want to start, Tyler? Which one do you want to go with first? Gleeful taxpaying?
21: Yeah, I'll let you pick.
22: Let's do that. Let's say, if you're just so patriotic and it makes you full of pride and joy to just pay as much as you can in taxes.
19: She's my sweet little thing.
21: Well, I think paying as much in taxes and hoping your kids get nothing kind of go hand in hand. Because really what you might be doing is instead of leaving money to your kids, you're allowing the IRS to become the third beneficiary.
22: And maybe the largest one. But I mean, the basic thing, the real thing here behind this is that A good retirement plan should spend a lot of time and effort figuring out what are our taxes. Can we be more tax efficient with not just our situation, but like you said, as you pass things on to the next generation, your kids, your grandkids, or whatever. How can we be as tax efficient as possible so that we have more money in our own pockets while you're here, and more money in your kids' pockets. So that we're not giving a whole lot of it to the government so they can do whatever they want.
21: Yeah.
19: You know, and one of the discussions that we have in the course that we do is a discussion on taxes, how taxes work, and that, you always hear these things about, keep all your taxes deferred because you'll be in a lower tax bracket. And then, we have a discussion around that in the course that we do.
22: And it's a fun one, actually.
19: Well, it's just true.
22: It is true.
19: Because it's all driven by your income. What you pay in taxes is what income tax bracket you're in. And then all of the things that the government has you doing are going to drive up your income.
22: Right.
19: So it's an interesting conversation. Yeah. And, I will say this. If you care anything about minimizing your tax burden, I would strongly encourage you to come to our course.
21: Absolutely.
19: Because we have that conversation there and we go through it. And the way that you get signed up for our course is to call us or text us at 205-988-0006. That's 205-988-0006. We do a deep dive into these things and just get signed up for the next course. We do it right here in our office on Valleydale Road, right off of 65.
22: And you can call or text that number.
19: Yeah, you can call or text that number. Now, here's the deal. If you text us, you're going to have to respond to us because we'll text you back, and you're going to have to respond with the word accept so that we can communicate with you. There's a lot of rules in our industry, and one of them is that we can't be texting you unless you have
22: given us permission.
19: You can't just say, yeah, it's fine, text me. It literally has to say accept.
21: Yeah.
19: So call us or text us and get signed up for the next course. But, right now taxes are on sale, and people always ask me what I mean when I say that. But I will say this. If you've got a lot of tax-deferred money, if you've got large IRA or 401k or 403b balances, any tax-deferred money, if you've got large balances of those things, I would strongly encourage you to come to our course or call us and come in for a visit because the course is going to explain to you at a high level, how to think about all this stuff. And then when we get together for a visit, we do a very deep dive into your personal circumstances and then give you a lot of feedback around that on, here's what's going on with your stuff, and then here's what we would suggest you do to put yourself and your family in a better spot.
21: Yeah.
19: So the way to do either of those things is call us or text us, 205-988-0006. So a lot of people don't even realize that the tax laws are, right now, we're at one of the lowest tax situations in our country's history.
22: Yeah,
19: I mean, it's near the bottom.
21: Yeah.
19: And all you got to do is look at our debt and all that and know that, eventually something's got to give.
21: Yeah. So back to kind of getting a game plan or reasons why you would not call a financial advisor. So if you do want to pay as much in taxes.
19: I think I just told them a reason to call us.
21: Yeah. Bring it back home. Like I said, we went ahead and listed them all out, knowing we probably won't get to all of them.
19: We're loquacious.
21: But,
19: or maybe I'm just a little loquacious. Okay, fine, I'm going to shut up. Tyler's giving me the side eye. Dad, shut up. I'm trying to say something.
21: Well, we always say I have no time for nonsense. It depends.
19: That's a good point.
21: I easily go in and out. I'm like, okay, now back to business. Getting a game plan for your retirement, especially as it goes as far as a tax plan, it starts with getting educated. Because there's also a lot of strategies that you can do today that you're not aware of. And there's also maybe things that you're doing currently that is compounding your tax burden that you're not also aware of.
19: Yeah.
21: And we say this in the course, but the government, the IRS, is playing chess. And if you're not aware of that, you're likely losing. So the way to get in the game and start playing back is to understand what your options are.
22: There's options and opportunities that a lot of folks are unaware that they could be taking advantage of.
0: 100%. All right, Ty, pick another reason that people shouldn't give us a call.
21: I would say you want to work until you die.
22: That does sound fun. And even if you could do that, I mean, like sometimes you're just... We were just talking about our physical health. We're like, gravity's taking effect, or your neck is hurting.
21: When you come and sit down with us, we'll ask you that. When do you want to retire? What is your dream scenario? Because if you're listening to us right now, you don't listen to financial radio. You don't potentially come sit down for a visit to get a second opinion or come to a course unless you're a planner by nature. Mm-hmm. And so you probably have already maybe done some mental math or trying to get it figured out. And so what I have found, I don't know about you guys, but people come in telling me what they think they need to be doing. I need to work until X, or I need to wait until I'm 65 so my health care is covered. But I always say, well, what do you want? And let's start there. Because most of the time, when we get a good plan built, we're able to tell you the good news of, hey, you can actually retire sooner. So you don't have to work until you die, as I guess the gallows humor.
22: Just really have the game plan. Know what your options are. And a lot of times, the path is rosier than you think it is. Mm-hmm. And just having that in front of you where you can actually see how it's going to work and when it's, when things are going to happen and those kinds of things, it's so much easier. It's like driving without a GPS or a map or anything. You don't know where you're going, and you don't... When do you get there? What's the arrival time? I mean, it's really, really hard without a plan. And, it's not just taxes, but, what kind of income can we expect? What kind of lifestyle can we lead?
0: How are we going to generate the income?
22: All of these things. What are the best ways to do it? What's going to happen?
0: You may have $2-4 million, but if you don't have an income plan... Then I would strongly encourage you to come see us, come to our course to learn about how to do an income planning. Because that's the thing, Tyler, some of the, hey, don't call us if, you're a master of internet research. Don't call us if you're self-motivated and you do it all yourself. Those are all, again, a little tongue-in-cheek, but they're true. It's like, if you want to do it all yourself, that's fine. A lot of people do. But here's the thing. Most of you that do it yourself, you're really good at growing your portfolio over a long period of time. You've probably spent decades doing it.
22: Without touching it.
0: Here's the question to ask yourself. Do you know how to take it and turn it into income in a way that's going to create certainty for you and your family during your retirement years? Because I will tell you this. The 4% withdrawal strategy, I'm going to pull out 4% index for inflation and everything will be honky-dory. Mm-hmm. We show you the math around the risks that poses. Mm-hmm. It's called sequence of returns risk as well as some other risks that come along with that. But if your income plan in retirement is to take your, million, 2 million, 3 million and just keep it invested for growth and just sell stuff every month or quarter to pay the bills, I would strongly encourage you to come understand the math around the risk that you're taking.
21: You made me think of another reason you would not call a financial advisor, adding this to the list. If you want your spouse to be left in the dark if something were to happen to you.
22: Oh, yeah. That's normal.
0: Well, I'm laughing, but it's so common, right?
21: Yeah. That's normal. Even do-it-yourselfers, you enjoy this, but the biggest gap or pitfall is if something happens to you, your spouse isn't interested and educated on how to navigate
0: it. And this is, Tony and I care deeply about this. It's in my book that I wrote. It's in our course that we do. It's in our meeting process when we sit down to meet with you. You have to make sure that your plan is going to work for both people, because whichever one of you has not been paying attention to this stuff, and statistically it's usually the ladies that have it. The men have it, the ladies have it. That's not always the case, but that's typical. Then we really encourage you to come, because we explain this stuff in a way that is designed for people to understand how to do all this without being a retirement planner.
21: Yeah.
0: And the way you do that, the way you come to the course or come in for a visit, is to call or text us. 205-988-0006. That's 205-988-0006. 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
21: Welcome back. This is Tyler Hill on Retire with Freedom, the show that helps you get the retirement you want. And I am joined here today with my lovely tri-hosts and parents, Tad and Tony Hill.
22: You've never called me lovely before, or Dad, I don't think.
21: I'm just doing it.
19: She calls me lovely all the time.
22: Okay. Maybe so.
19: Oh, you meant I never call you lovely.
22: No, I'm Tyler.
21: Just wait until we're off air. Then I'll really tell you what I think.
22: Okay.
19: We've got to be civil when we have an audience.
21: All right. So we just wrapped up reasons you would not call a financial advisor. But assuming you are listening to this because you're wanting help and you're trying to figure out what areas of your retirement plan you maybe kind of some obstacles you're trying to navigate around, the retirement pitfalls, as we said. And just to hit a few, because we're going to roll through these and we'll kind of circle back to them, but the retirement pitfalls that you could potentially encounter that would cause your plan to work poorly would be either the possibility of outliving your money. Yeah, that's always a big one. The threat of a couple major home repairs in the same year, or really just any unknown costs that kind of come up and require a big chunk of your savings. Mm-hmm. The third, the expense of a nursing home stay.
22: Or just home health care, any of those kinds of things,
21: The fourth, the volatility of the stock market, so being too overexposed when you're needing it. Mm-hmm. And then the fifth is the threat of rising taxes. So any one of those, I would mention if a few happen, but any one of those, if we don't have a plan for it, could put you in a pickle.
19: Go ahead, Tony.
22: I'll just say the other thing, too, is inflation. I mean, there's so many things that inflation kind of just erodes away and eats away at people's retirement income already. A little bit like Social Security. Social Security does get a cost of living adjustment, but, we see still, does it really keep up with what inflation is happening? And, it doesn't feel like that. And there's a lot of things that are taxed that people in retirement that doesn't get, it's still like medicines and those kinds of things that they're still paying a lot of money for that may not be covered by Medicare, those kinds of things. But so there's a lot of things that inflation can erode your income. Making sure that you've got extra income, such as Social Security or your pension or whatever, and it needs to be analyzed to see, where are you vulnerable and what can we do about it?
21: Yeah.
22: What were you going to say, Dad?
19: Well, just as Tyler said that you need to have a plan around these things, and, that just makes me think at a macro level about all this because, we were just interviewing an advisor, and he was describing what it's like to work in a lot of the places in the financial industry, and it's all typically around your investment portfolio. Like, that's the whole conversation, which is your investment portfolio around, how much risk are you willing to take, and how much growth do you want, and, let's look at whether you need a 60-40, 70-30, 80-20 stock bond mix, and, we'll put you in these great, wonderful mutual funds or a managed portfolio or something. And I'm not disparaging that. I mean, we have to, every plan that we build and manage for people, we have to have those conversations around, okay, what are we going to do with the investments that are in the market?
21: It's just only 20% of a retirement plan.
19: Yeah, it's that too many places, in my opinion, and this was borne out in this interview that we recently did, It's just all about the investment portfolio.
21: Yeah,
19: and there's just so many things you've got to plan for that are not your investment portfolio.
22: And to kind of correct what you said, it's not 20% of your money.
21: No.
22: But I mean, there's five areas of retirement when it comes to us. It's income planning, legacy planning, tax planning, healthcare planning.
21: And then investment.
22: Investment planning.
21: Yeah, okay. So there's five areas. And that's just one.
22: Yeah, that's a piece of it. So in case people thought you were just going to put 20%.
19: Well, so it's funny because, you know, we show people our planning process. Mm-hmm. And then we talk around the five areas of retirement planning. Mm-hmm. And then we talk about our retire with freedom planning process that really is just a problem solving process.
21: Mm-hmm.
19: You know, just so that we're educating our listeners, our five-step planning process is we've got to get a picture of what you want.
21: Mm-hmm.
19: We stress test what you're doing now,
21: mm-hmm.
19: what's going on. We design what the plan needs to look like. And so that's what are all the things that we need to fix, and then how are we going to fix it? Because there's three or four different ways usually of solving problems. Then we build the plan, and then the most important piece is we guide you moving forward. Because let me say this, who is going to guide you through your retirement is the most important decision you're going to make.
21: Without a doubt.
19: And you can be your own guide, mm-hmm. which is fine.
21: Mm-hmm.
19: You know, if you're, we talked about people that just want to do it themselves, that's fine. Be your own guide. You don't need our help or anybody else's. Or you can get guidance. If you're going to get guidance, we can help you. Or someone else can.
21: Mm-hmm.
19: It's not that complicated, but I will say this. The quality of the planning that's done, mm-hmm. the quality and depth of the thought process that goes into it, and who's going to help you
22: ongoing.
19: Build it and ongoing.
21: Yeah.
19: Because if you're listening to this show, you're a planner by nature.
21: Yeah.
19: You're not listening to a retirement planning show unless you're a planner. But even planners, guys, they think through, well, what does my plan need to look like? It's kind of like, well, retirement is the goal. No, retirement is the starting gun.
21: Yeah.
19: And then, well, okay, what do I need in my plan? How should I have my money invested? What and how are the questions that we usually get asked? This is really important. Pull out a piece of paper and do what Tony does.
22: Unless you're driving.
19: Or make a note somehow. Who is going to guide you? It's not the what and the how. It's the who that you need to be focused on. And that's what our entire planning process does. And I would strongly encourage you to come find out about that.
21: Yeah.
19: And you can do it one of two ways. You can come to our next course that we deliver. We do deliver a retirement planning course that goes through those five areas of planning. We talk about our process, how it works. We talk about how to do all those things, income, investment, healthcare, tax, legacy.
21: How to actually design it.
19: And then the other thing that we offer is to sit down with us personally, and we will do a full analysis of everything going on in your life, and we don't charge anything for it. Obviously, if we end up working together, then you know this is how we earn our living. But our approach to it is to help you solve your problems and to build a plan. And you know it's a 1-2 punch that I would recommend that you do, which is come to the course and come sit down for a visit, and you can do it in either order.
21: Yeah.
19: Come to the course and think, oh, yeah, you know, they sound great on the radio, but really, those guys are clowns. I don't want to go see them. Or come in for a visit and then come to the course afterwards.
22: You know, it's either one.
19: Look, you're in charge, but I can't tell you how important it is that you take some action. And the way you do that is to call or text us at 205-988-0006, 205-988-0006. When you text us, you're going to have to respond. We're going to send you a text, say, hey, you know, are you okay with us texting you? And you're going to have to respond with the word accept.
21: Yeah.
19: You can't do anything else, and we can't text you back. It's a lot of rules, so we got to follow the rules.
21: So one thing that I'm not sure what it was that kind of triggered me to think about this, but when you come sit down with us, we're going to be asking you questions about what matters to you.
19: Yeah.
21: Because it's all different. And so I don't know about you guys, but one of the things that I hear the most frequently at the end of that initial visit was, wow, you asked a lot of questions today that I've never thought of.
22: Yeah.
21: These were really helpful for me to start thinking about what matters to us. Because that's something that, kind of speaking back to when you're saying sometimes planners just think retirement is the goal.
22: We need to think through the retirement.
21: What do you actually want to spend your time doing in retirement? What do you want your retirement to look like? These pitfalls we talked about, these are just to name a few that we most commonly hear. Outliving your money, the threat of a nursing home stay, stock market volatility, taxes. I mean, Those are the most common ones we hear, but you may have something else on your mind.
0: Well, the most common ones we see.
21: Yes.
0: Right?
21: See in here. Normally,
0: yeah, I mean, we see the problems that these pitfalls create.
21: Yeah.
22: And sometimes, you know, Tyler, I know you see this, we talk about this all the time, but, people just initially will go, well, I guess I just want you to grow my money, or I just need it to grow as much as possible.
0: Which makes sense.
21: It
22: seems logical, but sometimes the things that people might be doing, sometimes, could be the thing that might be really going to stand in their way and do the most damage.
0: Well, the more growth opportunity you have, the more risk you're taking,
22: right. Which
0: is what you should be doing when you're 30.
22: Well, you're not touching your money. Right.
21: Or something that we also, when I hear that, I normally ask, grow your money for what reason? Because there's really two reasons you want to grow your money. It's because when we boil it down, you're trying to figure out, how do I not run out? And logically, the more money I have, the higher of a chance that I don't run out.
0: Yep.
21: Or every once in a while, sometimes it really is, I just want to leave as much money behind as possible to my kids and grandkids.
22: And
21: so when you boil it down, those are the two reasons you would want to grow your money as much as possible. And so we talk about this in the course of how do we structure the investments to where you don't have to sacrifice one or the other.
22: Yep.
21: We need to figure out how much do you need for your income, and we build a plan around that. And then we have dollars set aside to where we know, okay, these are the dollars we don't need for income, and then we can get growth-oriented. Because I think something that is a common misunderstanding is people think that we have to forego growth in retirement, which is not the case. We don't want to have maximum risk and growth at the expense of your retirement plan working and running out of money.
0: Yeah, protecting you.
21: Yeah, but if we do this, right, we could, with the dollars we know that we don't need for income, we can invest like you're in your 20s and 30s again.
0: Yeah, and that's why you need to come to the course.
21: Yeah.
0: Because it's difficult to explain the ins and outs of this on a radio show.
21: Mm-hmm. And we need graphics,
0: Yeah. And so we explain all that because when you do income planning and investment planning, you know, really there's a handful of things we need. We need money for emergencies.
21: Mm-hmm.
0: We need income to pay the bills.
21: Mm-hmm.
0: Because you've been paying the bills with your paycheck all this time, and now you're going to need to pay the bills from your savings. So we need emergency money. We need income. We need medium-term money. To, you know, maybe take trips or buy that car or, you know, help the kids or grandkids with college or something. And then we need our long-term money. And if we do the plan right and you've done the heavy lifting of having some money saved,
21: mm-hmm.
0: like we can't spend straw into gold, but our clients are smart, successful people who have done the heavy lifting of having savings.
21: Mm-hmm.
0: So now what we need to do is ensure that we are taking care of the things that need to be taken care of.
21: Right.
0: And that's the order we solve it. How much do we need for emergencies? How do we generate the income? What are we going to do for medium-term needs? And then what are we going to do for long-term needs?
21: Right.
0: And if we do all of that correctly, then that long-term money, we can get as aggressive as we want because in the plan, typically, we're never going to touch that. That's money we're never going to touch, typically. And so that's where the growth comes in. So I strongly encourage you to come to a course, find out about these things, understand how to go about building a plan like this. And the way to do that is call or text us, 205-988-0006, 205-988-0006. We can help you, but you've got to take some action, 205-988-0006.
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21: Welcome back. 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
19: Hey, guys.
21: All right. So now what we're about to do is we always get email submissions of different questions. And so the one we're going to go through today is Lynette and Hoover emailed in, "My husband does everything regarding our finances, which has always worked for us in our marriage. The problem is that my adult kids are a little worried about what would happen should one of us pass, and they're wanting to know what kind of accounts we have set up. I feel so silly that I don't know what to tell them, and I think they're hesitant to ask my husband because he's always been so private and protective about it. What's the easiest way to navigate this?"
19: You know what, guys? This is clearly, I think, taking care of women that aren't super financial literate, especially in retirement, is such a huge deal. And I have got some stuff I got to go do, work stuff. So I'm going to let the two of you ladies handle this conversation and help Lynette out.
22: So she's trying to figure out how to, well, actually, I think the kids are trying to navigate both sides of that. Because it is complicated. The dad wants to be kind of private about things and doesn't want to share the financial information with them. But then she doesn't know what would happen if something happens to him.
21: Yeah, so there's really two things that I want to hit on here that are happening. The first is that I want to make sure that Lynette is aware of what her plan is, because I know that the kids are thinking through it, and it makes sense that Lynette's thinking, well, my husband's always handled it, so it's not a problem unless something happens to both of us to get the kids educated. But statistically, the women outlive the men, and not all the time, but in a case like Lynette's, the man's been the one paying attention to all of this. Yeah. It does not mean that Lynette isn't able to understand her plan or hasn't been doing other important things. Like all good partnerships, you divide and conquer. But what happens when you split up dealing with the finances in a marriage and the person that has not been paying attention to it is the surviving spouse,
22: that's a whole
21: other issue that before even both of y'all pass away, you then made your putting your kids in a position to where now they're having to help you figure all this out because you're not aware of what's going on.
22: And, you know, so most of the time the kids aren't as financially savvy as they could be.
21: Yeah.
22: They don't really know about financial planning, especially at that phase in the adult life. There. If it's a retirement plan, not just, oh, here's my 401k.
21: Yeah.
22: What are my options there?
21: And so that was the second part I was going to say is any good plan, it is always helpful where your kids are educated on what's going on, especially if you both pass away. They're not confused and trying to go through the safe to find a life insurance policy from the 90s, trying to figure out is it still in effect or not.
22: Right, yeah.
21: So that is, there's a really twofold. There's two levels that I'm seeing that are exposed here. And the first one that we would want to get fixed is we want to get Lynette educated on what's going on.
22: Yeah.
21: And so if you are a listener, this resonates with you either on the side of you're the one that's been paying attention to it, but you have a spouse that isn't aware of what your plan is,
22: right,
21: or you are actually the spouse that isn't sure what your plan is. Either of those, I would strongly encourage you to get educated.
22: Yeah.
21: And one of the things that we do as a service to you, our listener of the radio, is we teach a retirement course that goes through the areas of a sound retirement plan. And it's designed to, well, be educational for anyone that's in attendance, but it's designed to be understandable, digestible, explained in layman's terms, just common sense, that you don't have to necessarily have a financial background or understanding of financial jargon. I don't like when financial jargon gets tossed around because it's just confusing.
22: It is confusing.
21: But in our course, we would go through income planning, investment planning, tax planning, healthcare planning, and legacy planning.
22: Yep.
21: And that would be a starting point to get your spouse involved.
22: Yeah.
21: So that it's not in a position where if something were to happen, she's not aware of what's going on. And I say she because statistically it's the women that outlive the men and haven't been doing any of the investing. And so the way that you could sign up for the course is you could call or text us at 205-988-0006. Again, that's 205-988-0006. You can call or text us to get registered for the course. Or if you just want to sit down and discuss your situation one-on-one, we can also get a visit scheduled. But I would strongly recommend taking that step in order to help avoid a situation like Lynette's currently in.
22: Yeah, very good. And you know, the other thing, too, we see this a lot, Tyler, is sometimes even if, let's say, the man is private about, husband is private about the investing, and you know, he wants to take care of things on his own or everything. Oftentimes, once they do, like maybe come to a course or they start doing a little bit of thinking about this and realize, hey, I'm not immortal. Someday I might not be here. And the biggest risk right now is if I'm not here, this will be left in chaos and nobody has the directions to what's going to go on and why and who. And so a lot of times we have, you know, men will come in here and bring their wives just because he's like, I want to be involved in who is going to guide her after when I'm not here anymore.
21: Oh,
22: I would love to be a part of that because I'd like to interview people, make sure that I know, and also so that both of them have a comfortable working relationship with their guide and their advisor so that they know it's not another layer of uncertainty when someone passes on. When someone passes away, there's a whole lot of stuff you've got to do. You know, a lot of decisions have to be made, but there's less so when you have a plan and you know how it's supposed to work and what's going to happen.
21: Yeah.
22: That's one less, in fact, a very large one less thing that you have to deal with and that's not thrown into chaos and uncertainty. But yeah, I mean, we love it when families and even the adult children, if the parents want that, get involved because it's just so much better when everybody's on the same page and they understand, you know.
21: It's an easier transition.
22: Because
21: it already is. If that's happening where either a spouse is passing away or if you're the surviving spouse and you're passing away and now the kids are inheriting, there's already an emotional time that's going on. It's already difficult enough as it is without having to navigate the financial aspect.
22: Right. And sometimes there's like a life insurance policy that's left behind. They don't know what to do with the life insurance policy. So, you know, sometimes I've seen it into a checking account. Or sometimes, you know, I've had a lady that's super sweet, really loves her family and, you know, really cares about them, but, you know, thought it was a good idea to give her two kids a lot of that money when not really taking into account that she's probably going to need some of that money too. And the biggest thing that you could do, I think, for your kids is to not be a burden on them. You know, like actually have the financial wherewithal to be able to take care of yourself financially so that they don't have to pick that slack.
21: That's the most common thing I hear. You know what? If money's left behind, great. That's not my number one goal. I want to make sure me and my spouse are taken care of and we don't outlive the money. But we really just want to make sure we're not going to be a burden on the kids.
22: Right. Yeah.
21: They don't want to put the kids in a position where now we've outlived our money and we're now having to need them for help.
22: Yeah.
21: And it's something I want to say, talking to you, our listener, for a second. If you're the one that's been paying attention to all the investments and the finances, I can't tell you exactly. I've not met you, so I don't know what your situation is, but it's probably stemming from you're trying to take care of your family. You're wanting to alleviate the burden on them by you put it all on you. And you've probably done a good job growing the money. You've been navigating it on your own. But there's a voice in the back of your head that it's, you're aware that if something is to happen to me, I'm leaving them exposed.
22: Yeah, I'm the biggest risk to us to my spouse being successful.
21: And again, you're not doing it because you're trying to leave your family in a tough situation if something were to happen to you. You think you're helping them by taking on all that responsibility, but the question I ask is actually think through it. If something were to happen to you today, are they aware of what's going on?
22: Is your family left in a little bit of a chaotic situation? And Tyler, I know you just did a women's course, I think, on this. And so we were talking about that probably a month or so ago. But one of the things is, let me say this to women, whatever your status is now, whether you're married, single, divorced, whatever it is, at some point, there's just such a strong likelihood that you will be left with these financial decisions on your own.
21: Yeah.
22: And even if you do have like an older child that may say that, don't worry, Mom, I'll help you with this or whatever, I mean, their understanding might not be very deep on it. And they'll do their best. So I would just say, just start interviewing. Just start getting with people. You know, what I say to this, this doesn't have to be complicated. I give us ourselves a lot of credit for this, but I really do think that we are really, really good at meeting people on whatever level they are at financially, whether they're super savvy or they've never written a check. I mean, we can really explain things because what we're really talking about is not all, like you said, all the financial jargon, but what we're talking about is what do you want your life to look like? What's really important to you?
21: Yeah.
22: What are those things? I mean, it's the same thing as if I want to build a house. Well, I don't know how to build a house, but I know what I want in the house.
21: Yeah.
22: I know how big I want the closet. I know how I want the kitchen set up. What's the bathroom going to look like? I mean, you still have ideas. And guess what I love? I love working with somebody who can show me options I'd never heard of or seen before. And I'm like, well, I didn't know you could do that. This is pretty cool.
21: Because we don't build houses for a living.
22: Right, right. But knowing those things, it's been very comfortable with. I mean, so many ladies tell us all the time, I'm just so glad, so comforting to know. And I never thought I could understand how this thing's going to work.
21: Because if you are getting guidance, any good guide, any retirement planner, where, again, that is what they do for a living, they should be able to ask you questions to get you thinking through what you want, what matters to you, and then providing solutions
22: to the problems. Yeah.
21: What are your options?
22: Right.
21: And so that's really all it is it's a conversation where we first need to figure out where do you currently stand, what matters to you, and it's all different.
22: Mm-hmm.
21: And like you were back to the house analogy, when I'm looking for advice from either medical advice from a doctor or an architect, I tell them, like, you know what? I'm not the expert, so I'm going to need you to tell me what you would be thinking.
22: Right, yeah.
21: And so that's part of what we'll do when you sit down with us is we first need to figure out where you stand, what are you trying to accomplish, and then we'll just kind of share with you our observations.
22: Yeah.
21: And so if that's something that you're wanting to get started for either you

0: 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Try the greatest one. 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
5: Welcome back. 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
3: Hey, everybody.
6: Hey.
5: We are now about to move into the something personal segment. So on each show, we always ask a personal question where we deviate from retirement planning and just helps you, our listener, get to know us a little bit. The question that we had today was, what is your favorite vacation memory?
3: Okay.
6: That's hard.
5: I know.
3: Tyler, have you got one?
5: You're going to throw it to me first?
6: I don't know. That's hard.
3: I've got one.
5: Okay, then you
6: go first.
5: It's like when someone...
3: No, you go first.
5: I know.
3: I'm like Shannon at Christmas. I want to open the presents last.
5: No, it's, you know, when the waitress comes to order and you are like, you have no idea what you're going to order, so you go last so it can give you a second to think through it?
3: All right, fine.
5: That's what I'm about to do.
6: Okay. Okay.
3: Well, my favorite vacation memory... I could pick from a whole lot of them from when y'all were little, when the kids were little.
6: Really hard.
3: But I'm actually going to pick this last Thanksgiving. We all went to New York for...
6: Right.
3: Well, it wasn't Thanksgiving. It was right after Thanksgiving. It was right before Christmas.
5: No,
6: it was before Thanksgiving.
5: No, we were there on Thanksgiving.
6: Oh, that's right.
3: Am I losing my mind?
6: No. No. Yeah.
3: Our first grandchild, so our oldest daughter Peyton and her husband Carter have our first grandchild, Gemma. And Gemma had just turned one. Yes. You know, she was, what, 15 months? And so Peyton's dream was to take Gemma and stay at the Plaza Hotel.
5: So she could be Eloise.
6: And she dressed her. She looked like
3: she dressed her just like Eloise.
6: Yeah.
3: Now, the thing we didn't know at the time is that they actually have a room at the Plaza that looks just like the Eloise book.
6: Yeah, we did the whole
3: party. Well, we didn't know that, though.
6: Well, Peyton did, of
5: course. Yeah.
3: So they couldn't stay in that room because it was booked. But anyway, we ended up staying at the Plaza. And we just had a blast.
6: Yeah.
3: And it was, you know, we all had a great time. Our youngest daughter, Shannon, and her husband, Alex, weren't able to go because Alex is he's a sports analytics person for the Washington Commanders, which is a really cool job. But it also means that during football season, you work.
6: Yeah, he's working around the clock.
3: Yeah, he never sleeps.
6: Yeah.
3: So,
6: but anyway, so Gemma dressed, I mean, she looked so much like Eloise to the point where people wanted to get their picture with her.
5: Yeah. I think it's mainly also maybe it's because she's the first grandbaby, you're picking the vacation that she was finally old enough to go and enjoy and do stuff. Because we've gone on one other trip with her, but she was so little.
3: Yeah.
5: So now she's gotten to the age where
3: but it wasn't just

0: that, it was also because we were able to stay, we were able to get a room where we could all basically stay in the same living space.
1: Yeah.
0: And so that was cool because it felt like we were in an apartment together.
2: But we've done that in Jamaica before.
3: Yeah.
2: It really was because Jim was there.
0: I guess so.
2: Yeah. And the thing is, well, Shannon probably is not listening to this, but
0: listening to the podcast. By the way, we have a podcast. If you don't want to wait for our radio show, all you got to do is go to the podcast and a YouTube channel and all that kind of stuff.
3: That's why we have to dress up for radio now.
0: Yeah, right. I have to wear my suit when we're recording radio now.
2: Yeah, no longer have a face for radio. So Gemma trumps Shannon, which is understandable. I would get my feelings hurt for that.
3: Your favorite trip didn't include your youngest daughter, but it included your grandchildren.
0: Okay, so the thing about the Macy's Parade, we got tickets to the Macy's Parade, and then the weather was abysmal.
2: Oh, it was awful.
0: So actually, Mom, I get FOMO. Like, if y'all are going to go do something, even if I don't feel like doing it, I can't miss it. And I was like, no, I'm not going to.
2: Because we were out there for all of maybe 20 minutes.
0: And y'all were so miserable, you came back in.
2: Well, it was also
3: Jim's favorite vacation trip.
0: Because you and I stayed warm inside. We stayed all cozy by the fire.
2: We like to do that. For you, our listener, what we've also started doing that we love, honestly, to complain about, I guess, is every Sunday we'll go to Ruby Sunshine for brunch.
1: Mm-hmm.
2: And my husband, Cole, was the one that pointed out, he goes, I don't know why y'all insist on only going there every Sunday because all you do is complain about it the whole time there.
0: Right? I love it. If you've never been to Ruby Sunshine right there off of 280,
2: it's where the IHOP used to be.
0: It's where the IHOP. You owe it to yourself to go. And their Spanish omelets are incredible.
3: Yeah.
0: And no, we do not get paid to say this. we just like to support local businesses. But that's a good tradition, too, because we started doing that on most Sundays after church. We'll do the brunch thing.
3: Yeah,
0: Tyler's got us going to her church now. We only went once, but then we've been watching it online a good bit.
2: Yeah.
0: Tony and I were kind of in between churches.
2: Yeah, Mountaintop Church. We're allowed to give shout-outs, right?
3: Sure.
0: It's okay with me.
2: Yeah, I don't know. Sometimes with all the rules and regulations, I just wanted to make sure. Yes, Mountaintop Church, for anyone that's looking for a church, it is been something that has been a huge blessing, and me and my husband go, and we found out about it through one of our longtime friends, and then since then, we have, I mean, it's like a whole group of us that now goes, and everyone that goes is just like, wow, that was, the message is always just so on point.
0: Yeah, I really do like the I can't even think of the preacher's name.
3: Carter. How do you not know what you're
0: saying? Oh, really? Yeah. I don't think I ever knew that. Because I would remember that.
2: Well, sometimes that happens where someone will have the same name as like my dog or something. I'm like, I can't remember your name for the life of me. Because I only have the space in my life.
0: Wait, so are you sure your pastor's name isn't Kona?
3: Wait, I was like, you have a friend named Kona? That's your dog's name.
2: No, Ellie.
3: Oh, Ellie. Got it. Okay.
0: Well,
3: yeah, dog. Okay. Got it. So I was like,
0: all right. So, favorite vacation memory, what do y'all got?
3: Ooh, Tyler, what are you going to say? It's hard for me to say. I like the family being there a lot. We've had a lot of fun stuff doing those things. We're about to do. Can I talk about one that we're about to do? I'm excited about.
0: Sure.
3: We're about to do the a train in Canada.
0: Yeah, so one night we're sitting there and Tony goes, hey, you can do a train across Canada. Because we do these group trips with like this work organization that we're part of. And so whenever we go on these group trips, we just add some time to it usually. And so Tony's like, we're going to Canada. You can do this train trip. And so then I started doing research on it. And it turns out that to do a train trip across Canada means you're going to spend a lot of time on a train, which is a little more than we wanted to. But what we are going to do is we're going to do some time on a train.
3: Yeah,
0: and Tyler and Cole are going to join us.
2: Hopefully it doesn't turn into the murder on the Orient Express.
0: Well, I don't know. I hope not.
3: No, Agatha Christie people are all important. Let's just get it.
0: Although I have always wanted to have a mustache like Hercule Poirot. Isn't it a mustache he's got?
3: Yeah,
0: or is it a goatee?
3: No, it's a curly. I think it's
0: I want one of those.
3: Please don't.
2: No.
0: You know what? I've got time to grow it between now and then.
3: Stop. No, you can't grow it. You can't grow a facial
0: hair. Well, I've been growing my hair out. So that's. And I've always wanted to do that since I was a kid.
3: Yeah.
0: I had my hair longer in college, and I always wanted to do it, so now I've decided to do it. Yeah. While I still have a little bit left.
3: Yeah. Well, we were just talking about how age. So I don't know,
2: I really liked South America that we went to, but just had. I liked how you were able to bring it back, and you just mid-sentence were like, let me just bring it back to Canada. We love Canada. If you've never been, if you like traveling, you've never gone to Canada, I strongly encourage it. It's hard for me to pick my favorite vacation. I really like Europe. Any of the places I've gone to in Europe, I lived over there, and y'all came and visited it a few times.
0: Yep. For those of you who don't know, Tyler taught English for a year in Prague after graduating from Auburn. I'm telling your story. You tell your story.
2: Oh, I mean, we've talked about it before on the radio. The only thing I'll say is bless those poor students. They're out there saying y'all and thinking that's grammatically correct. I did have to explain what that meant because I kept saying, like, okay, y'all get together. And finally, they just looked at me like, what does y'all mean? Like, oh, it's like, it's you, the three of you get together.
3: You all.
2: Yeah. So I was just really wanted to travel and pay my way and support myself after graduating. So I went and taught English for a year and was able to travel around, and y'all came to visit a few times. So I guess I had to pick a family trip when y'all came to visit me in Prague, and then we went to Germany and Austria. I really liked that trip. I just really like that region in general. I like Germany, Austria, more of the...
0: And the thing that caused Tyler to fall in love with Europe was you spent a semester in Ireland doing a study abroad in college.
2: But I guess if I had to just pick and then not factor y'all into it, probably. Well, because I feel like I have to at least pick one with y'all.
0: We're here on the radio with you. You got to say something nice about it.
2: But probably actually my honeymoon that I just came back from.
0: Oh, yeah.
2: Me and my husband, we went to, for you, our listener, we went to Thailand. And I've never been anywhere in Asia. And one of the main questions I always got was, did you feel safe? How was it all of that? And it was amazing. I mean, the people over there are so nice.
3: Yeah.
2: They just smile all the time. They're so helpful. I mean, I will say it's probably the biggest, maybe not language barrier, because they can speak English, but they're just, the accent is, I guess, tougher to understand. So we were lucky enough where we had a translator that helped with all that. But that aside, I mean, the food, the culture, the experience,
3: that looked fun.
0: The cool thing about videos and all that stuff these days is, you know, y'all would video all this stuff. The elephant thing that y'all did, that looked incredible.
3: Yeah.
0: And elephants are just amazing creatures, but literally they got to, like, hang out with elephants all day long.
3: Did y'all take a bath with the elephant?
2: Yeah, we played a mud bath, and one of them, so the baby was 6 years old, so you would think, like, oh, a six-year-old elephant's pretty big. No, the baby was, like, still only, like, our height, which is pretty short for an elephant.
0: Yeah.
2: So what the baby would do is they had to warn us before we got in the water. They were like, she likes to completely, like, turn on our side and submerge herself so you can't see her, and then she'll just pop up out of nowhere and spray you in the face. So that happened. Okay, how have you not heard this story before? Well, that one, because I didn't bring my phone with that. My phone would have made it back had I brought my phone.
0: Well, we haven't even heard the story.
2: No, she literally would submerge herself on her side,
0: you know, get a trunk full of water, and then jump up and spray you in the face.
2: Yeah.
0: They're, like, super playful, aren't they?
2: Yeah.
0: Oh, you got to love elephants.
2: Yeah.
0: All right, well, vacation memories are cool. We've had a lot of great ones as a family. So, as always, we've had a blast, guys. Hope y'all enjoyed it. If you want any retirement help, here's how you find us. 205-988-0006. 205-988-0006. Y'all have a great week.
2: See y'all next time.
1: 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It is not intended to be used as the sole basis for financial decisions, nor should it be construed as advice designed to meet the particular needs of an individual situation. Freedom Financial Group is not permitted to offer, and no statement made during the show shall constitute tax or legal advice. Our firm is not affiliated with or endorsed by the U.S. government or any governmental agency. The information and opinions contained herein provided by third parties have been obtained from sources believed to be reliable, but accuracy and completeness cannot be guaranteed by Freedom Financial Group. 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
9: Go. 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We can help you live them. This is Retire with Freedom with Birmingham's premier retirement planners, Tad, Tony, and Tyler Hill.
10: Welcome, everybody. This is Tad Hill, your co-host of Retire with Freedom, the show that helps you plan the retirement that you want. I am here with my beautiful and insistent wife, Tony, and our daughter, Tyler, and her husband, and our son-in-law, Cole. So we are your co-hosts for the Retire with Freedom show, and we're going to talk about some retirement planning stuff today, strangely enough. And let's start with financial planning and Noah's Ark. So we try to have these branded shows, I guess, where we try to equate one thing to something else. So let's talk about Noah's Ark as it relates to retirement planning. So the first one on, well, I'll just read through them. So expect the unexpected, listening to qualified guidance, thinking long term, and rebuilding after a storm.
2: Mm-hmm.
10: So let's talk about, let's take them one at a time. Maybe we'll get to them, maybe we won't.
2: Yeah.
10: But let's start with expect the unexpected.
11: I mean, I think everybody at least knows at a high level the story of Noah's Ark, you know, and the reason that Noah's Ark story, I think, relates a lot to retirement planning is because it kind of just came out of nowhere for Noah. He one day, you know, he just got a message from God saying, hey, look, there's this huge flood coming.
10: Right.
11: And next thing you know, you never have built anything before. You've never had anything to do with animals before. Now, all of a sudden, you got to start doing this, building a ship and you know, helping gather animals. And if you look at retirement planning, there's a lot of similarities you can kind of connect there. I mean, this is for most of the families that are sitting down with us or that we're talking to or listening to this radio show, this might be you. This is the first time you've ever had to really retire or even plan for a retirement or had to think about a lot of these areas. We've never had to do this before.
10: Right.
11: We've never had to build a boat when the world floods, you know?
3: Right. I mean, it wasn't even raining yet when he told him. It's like, stop raining. What are you talking about?
2: And that's really the thing is you don't want to wait. A lot of times this is what I hear. For those of y'all who are still working, you're thinking, well, I've still got time. I'm not retired yet, so I have time. And I hear that sometimes even when families come and sit down with us. They're like, well, I'm still going to work another 2 years, so it's not urgent yet. It's not critical yet. Yeah. But to Noah's, to the analogy there, expect the unexpected, plan ahead.
3: Absolutely.
2: If you wait until it's
10: time to build the,
2: it's too late. You don't have time.
10: If it's raining, it's too late to build the boat.
2: And let me say this, because
11: he had a long time to be able to build the boat, though. I think the Bible says like 50 plus years or something.
2: And here's what I will say. If you are already retired, so essentially the rain has already started, and you're like, well, and now is it too late? Here's the good news. It's never too late. We just need to get started. So we help families all the time that have already retired, and we can still help you get a solid plan. But to expect the unexpected, to get a plan now while you're working, gives you so much more flexibility and control over your plan because we know, all right, we only have to work another 5 years, but we can use that 5 years to really have some runway and do things now.
10: Yeah, every single time somebody comes in and they say, we've been listening to your radio show for 15 years or 10 years or 12 years or whatever.
2: And I'm retiring
10: in
2: 6 months.
10: And we've been waiting for it to be time. And so it's August and I'm retiring in December. Here's what goes through my mind. We have failed you miserably. Like, I actually blame us because, Tony, for years, you and I did this show long before we were encumbered with Tyler and Cole doing it with us. And I don't think we made that point enough. And then 7 or 8 years ago, we really started leaning into that message. Listen,
2: like, don't wait.
10: If you're less than 10 years away, it is time to get a retirement plan.
11: Yeah.
10: Do not wait until you're retiring, or worse, someone is retiring you that you didn't expect.
2: Yeah.
10: You know, you thought you were going to work 5 more years and then you got right sized. I love how they keep changing these things to try and make them sound better. So you got right sized and now, you know, you're in your late 50s, early 60s, your peak earning years, and chances are to be able to find something else similar to what you had, you're going to have to move or do some other kind of thing. I mean, the workforce is, when we talk about expect the unexpected, what's going on in the workforce and has been for a long time is the unexpected is now the norm.
3: And one thing I want to point out here too is, like you were saying, if people are already retired, you know, let me say this, the less time it is before you retire, or if you are already retired, there may be some options and opportunities that we might have missed, you know, some that doesn't mean we can't still do this, but the sooner you get started, there are more opportunities and more options available to you that those doors might close or be closing if you wait too late. It just might be too late for some things that we could do. And a lot of folks that have retired in this economy we are now, it's a so far so good, like everything's fine. Our retirement's fine. We've been retired for four years or 5 years.
10: The market's been going up like a rocket and everything's great.
3: And everything's fine. But here's what happens when those folks do come in, you know, they'll come in and say, yeah, we think everything's fine. We're just getting a second opinion. But then when they sit down with us and they say, oh my gosh, There's so much to think about. Yeah. There's so much to do. There's so many things I didn't think about. I've got a 401k and I got this and I had this. I thought that was all there was to do. There are so many things that you can maximize your retirement with that it is just a shame if you're not taking advantage.
10: Yeah, what are you going to do about your pension, your Social Security? Do you have to pay the house off? Is it okay to travel?
3: You know,
10: all of those sorts of things. And here's the reality of it. We talk about expect the unexpected. I mean, the market is not going to keep going up forever. And right now, I think people are complacent. And because things have been going so well and you've seen your money grow and if you're already retired, you're living on it and it's all working well. So the time to get a plan in place is, like we said earlier, before the rain starts.
2: Right. Yeah.
10: And so here's what I would do if I'm you. There's really a few things you can do. One is you can come to our retirement planning class, which we teach right here in our office at 2057 Valleydale Road, right off of 65. It's on Valleydale in between 65 and 31. We teach them on Thursday nights. It is 2.5 hours of a deep dive of retirement planning. We go into income planning, investment planning, tax planning, healthcare planning, legacy planning. We literally talk through, if you're going to have to think about it or deal with it in retirement, we explain to you how to do that in this course. Mm-hmm. The other thing is to come in for a visit. And if I'm you, I'm going to do both of those things. I might come to the course first and then come in for a visit, or come to a visit and then go to the course. But either way, all of it is designed to help you figure out your retirement.
2: Mm-hmm.
10: Like Cole, you just said this a minute ago. If you're retiring, it's your first time to plan one. And the first time we do things, is it usually our best work? So we know how to help you benefit from the fact that we've mm-hmm. done this hundreds and hundreds of times. And whether we're the right people to help you or not, I can't imagine better time spent than you coming to a course and then coming in for an actual one-on-one analysis. And the way to do that is to call or text us at 205-988-0006. That's 205-988-0006, 205-988-0006. 988-0006. Come to the course, come in for a visit, but whatever you do, have a plan for the unexpected, which is what we're mm-hmm. talking about right yeah. now, because the unexpected yeah. is gonna happen.
11: And I think just like Noah throughout it all, you know, when you look at the story of Noah's Ark, that was the first time he had ever had to build a boat.
2: Yeah.
11: He had
2: yeah.
11: no idea what he was doing.
3: Right.
11: But
3: right.
11: you look at it and how Noah was able to navigate all of that. One, he had 50 plus years to be able to plan yeah. for it. And he took advantage of that. God had given him that time, knowing that he was going to mm-hmm. need it.
10: Right.
11: Before he was just like, hey, the flood's coming tomorrow type of thing. But you look at through that, he had God on his side guiding him through all of it.
2: Mm-hmm.
11: He had somebody there to help walk alongside with him through it so that he had the right guidance. He had the right person
2: mm-hmm.
11: there to help him make sure that he was building the boat properly, to help mm-hmm. him communicate and gather the animals, to be able to get them onto the boat. And in that same situation, trying to take that and kind of apply it to retirement planning, there's so many times where we're sitting down with people and they're just saying, it's so hard to know what to do. It feels like everybody has an opinion out there and I don't right. know who mm-hmm. to listen to. My brother says one thing. This radio guy with long hair said this other thing on a radio show the other day, or read this article online. And that's why really when we sit down, we really want to encourage you to be making sure that you're thinking through, hey, look, who are we going to be getting help and guidance from in retirement, and making sure that it is somebody who retirement's what they do.
3: Well, and the other thing too, while we were wrapping this kind of piece up, is the best time to do something that's really this important is now. And because mm-hmm. I'll tell you this, let's go all the way back to 08. I cannot tell you how many people, families would come in here and sit down and we would try to look at what's going on with them. And they would like take their statements and hold them to their chest and say, oh, wait a minute. Let me tell you how much I used to have. Let me tell you what I had before 08. I was like, well, we got to work with what we have now. You know,
2: mm-hmm.
3: you know, I'm sorry that this happened to you and that you didn't have a plan to help protect and, you know, mitigate some of that 08 downsize, market downsize, but they didn't. And so when you don't have that, climbing back out of that hole is super hard. And let me say this, just this week or last week, I think, there was somebody in here that was in an industry that COVID hit pretty hard. Mm-hmm. And so he had a whole lot of money, felt really good about what was going on, thought everything was great, nothing's going to catch me. And now he's in here saying, I really, 6 years later, and he hasn't really recovered from that. He's still in the industry. He's still doing the business. Mm-hmm. But it's very, very difficult because, again, he did not have a plan for, I've got all of my eggs in this one industry thing. Mm-hmm. I'm doing this thing. It's working really well. But he never looked at what happens when this one isn't working.
10: Yeah.
3: Well.
10: Is the best time to get a plan when things are going well before the storm, or is the best time to get a plan when it's, you know, everything's hitting you from all directions?
12: Right. Unless your retirement planner is your vocation, it's a fair assumption that your retirement's the first one you've ever planned.
10: Yep.
12: In talking about getting qualified guidance and advice, if you're talking to someone who's not a retirement planner, even if they're retired, their retirement's the first one they've ever planned as well, so they're going through it at the first time. And so we've talked about today the challenge of all the different obstacles you may encounter in having to navigate, and you already brought up the course and the visit, but I can't think of a better place to start for you and your retirement than to come in, go to the course where we're going to walk you through how to lay an income plan, an investment plan, a tax plan, a healthcare plan, and a legacy plan, so you can really start to get your arms around all of this, and then come in for a visit so we can actually have a conversation around your specific situation. If I'm you, I would strongly encourage you to do both. Either are a great place to start. We can help, but you've got to take action. You've got to get that momentum, and picking up the phone and calling 205-988-0006. Again, that's 205-988-0006, 205-988-0006.
10: 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We can help you, but you've got to take some action. We'll be right back to keep talking about financial planning and Noah's Ark.
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11: All right, welcome back, everybody. My name is Cole Jakowski. I am here with the great host of our Retire with Freedom radio show, the show that helps you plan the retirement that you want. I'm joined by my lovely wife, Tyler,
2: who's
11: another advisor here at our office, as well as the co-founders of our company and my in-laws, Tad and Tony Hill.
3: Hello.
10: What's up?
11: We just got done talking a little bit about, you know, trying to go through kind of the Noah's Ark story and how that might be able to be some relatable lessons and when it comes to retirement mm-hmm. planning. And the other kind of next steps, or at least where we want to, I think we should take this conversation, is another way to kind of relate this a little bit in regards to retirement planning is like going to the doctor. Mm-hmm. You know, there are a lot of reasons that people come up with that they put off going to the doctor for things. Mm-hmm. You know, it can be a scary thing to do. You don't know what the answers are going to be. And I think there's just a couple of topics that relate a lot to the reason why we see families putting off retirement planning and, and getting these things figured out. So I want to kind of just, as we usually do, just list off the couple of kind of high level mm-hmm. topics, and then we can just kind of, you know, maybe touch on a couple of them. But the first one, you know, it's going to be expensive. The second one is they're going to tell me things that I don't want to do. The third is I'm going to be embarrassed about how much I don't understand. And then the fourth is they're going to give me bad news.
2: Mm-hmm.
3: Yeah, I think those are probably, you've hit on all of them. Tyler, do you
12: I was really going to start with the last one. I mean, they're going to give me bad news relating to that, to financial planning and the healthcare industry. I mean, it's very common for you to put off hearing something that you think it's going to be bad news. We tend to, just as human beings, we tend to think in worst case scenarios. It's just our survival instinct of looking out for the danger. And we assume there's going to be bad news. And so we put it off until we're unable to put it off anymore. Meaning we have let it get to a point where the pain is you're not able to ignore it. But going ahead and getting preventative care now, most of the time, not only is it not bad news, you're going to be in a way better position if you can get out in front of your health, your finances, and you're able to make small tweaks now than waiting 10 years. And then it was like, well, what was a small tweak 10 years ago that compounded over time in the wrong direction makes a huge difference.
3: Yeah. And I'm like, for instance, you know, if you've got some, the way that you're, let's say just the way you're saving money, you know, it's not just in your 401k, let's say you're saving money in other ways. There could be some tax things that you're completely ignoring and paying more than you need to the IRS mm-hmm. just because you don't have a good tax plan.
12: Mm-hmm.
3: So, I mean, there's a whole lot of things that if we get earlier on, we get on the right track.
12: Mm-hmm.
3: And now you're moving along the track. You're not retired yet, but now you know exactly what to do, where to save, how much to save, what we're looking for. You know, what should we pay off? What should we, you know, what decisions are we making along the way? So we're making better decisions for when we do pull the trigger and go into retirement. Mm-hmm. We're ready for that.
12: Especially
3: we're confident.
12: Without a tax plan, there's a high degree of probability that you're just giving the government more than you need to.
10: Almost certainly.
3: Yes. Yes.
10: And that is the other thing that I think maybe we haven't done enough talking about is business owners.
3: Yeah.
10: Because taxes are going to eat you alive when it's time to sell your company.
3: Exit strategy.
10: Chances are.
3: Yes, mm-hmm. absolutely.
10: And if you don't have any kind of a tax strategy, estate planning, a strategy.
3: Exit plans.
10: An exit plan out of your business, how you're going to sell it. You know, are you going to sell it as a stock sell, as an asset sell? I mean, there are a lot of things that go into that. Mm-hmm. And let me sit on this for a second, because I used to talk about this a good bit, and I think I've gotten away from it. There is a significant difference between a retirement planner who is looking at every single decision you're going to have to make during your retirement years, before mm-hmm. you retire, as you're retiring, as you go along through your retirement years. So many people think of retirement as the finish line. Retirement is the starting gun. We got to make sure that your money's going to last. I mean, you've done all the work to get you to retirement. But how do we ensure that everything else is being taken care of? And Cole, you said this earlier, but who's going to guide you matters. And mm-hmm. let me be clear about this. And I feel very strongly about this. But I also want to be careful that I'm not making statements that are considered absolutes. But I am going to tell you this. If you are working with somebody and 90% of your conversations are around your portfolio, like here's what your risk tolerance is. Here's what your returns were. You know, we've got you in this portfolio. We've got, you know, these mutual funds, these ETFs. We've got, you're diversified. You've got a blend of stocks and bonds, large cap, mid cap, small cap, some treasuries, some international. That is a diversified portfolio. And if the whole conversation is around your diversified portfolio and how that diversification all by itself is going to answer all of your issues, let me be clear. And I feel very strongly about this. In my opinion, you are not working with a retirement planner. You're working with an investment manager, an investment advisor. If all the conversations are about your stocks and bonds, none of it's around healthcare, taxes. What are you going to do about Social Security? Is it okay to sell your house? Is it okay to buy a beach house? Can you afford to, Tony, you call it spend confidently.
3: Mm-hmm.
10: How much can you spend confidently in retirement? Because
3: if the plan
10: is, look, we got a bunch of diversified stuff and you just pull out 4 or 5% as you need it. What that means is they're going to be selling your investments every month, every quarter, maybe every 6 months to raise the cash to give you your income plan. Well, when things are going well and everything's going up, no problem. But when you hit 2 or 3 years of the market being down and you're having to sell into a down market to generate your income, that is not a retirement plan. It's not an income plan.
12: Mm-hmm.
10: You need to look at your taxes. You need to look at if you've got a business, how are you going to do business succession planning? What are you going to do about Social Security? If you've got a pension, what do you do about your real estate? I mean, I can't even say it all in a single breath.
12: And we cover all of that in the course that we teach.
10: So tell them about the course.
12: So if you're wanting to understand more about the topics that Tad just listed in a deeper dive, I would strongly encourage that you give us a call and get registered for our next course, because we'll walk you through how to lay an income plan, structure an investment plan, a tax plan, a healthcare plan, a legacy plan. I mean, we'll go through all of that in our course. And all you got to do is pick up the phone and call or text us at 205-988-0006. Again, that's 205-988-0006, 205-988-0006.
10: Yeah, we can help. We've done this hundreds of times. And I personally think that course is one of the best things you can do to prepare yourself for retirement. And then the companion thing to do along with it is to come in for a visit where mm-hmm. instead of us talking in general about how to do retirement planning, we actually dig into your specific circumstances.
12: And we'll analyze your investments. Yeah. We'll be able to tell you.
10: I mean, we'll be able to tell you if you're on track to pay more taxes than you have to. We'll be able to tell you how much risk are you exposed to. What happens if we go through another 2008? Are you going to be down 30% or 56%, which is what it was for most people?
11: Yeah. And I think to touch on what you were talking about, Tad, when it comes to the importance of the guidance piece of it and kind of here's kind of a good inclination or I guess litmus test of are you working with a retirement planner or not is also, are they having conversations with you in a way that gives you the ability to understand your plan?
10: Because
11: I think so many times, just like when you go to the doctor, you know, people are not necessarily as nervous going to you go to a cardiologist, they're going to use a whole bunch of foreign language and things like that, that you have no idea about. But when it comes to a retirement plan, a very important piece of that is making sure you've got a plan that you can understand.
10: Yeah, yeah, and it's clear.
11: And if you've got somebody that you're working with or maybe your partner has been the one working with somebody and you have no idea what the conversations are, everything's just going on over your head and you can't understand this like it's a foreign language to you, then I can't imagine a better step to take to really get that your foot in the door with it than coming to one of our courses and sitting down with us for a one-on-one visit.
10: We are super focused on making sure that we are taking complicated financial stuff and turning it into plain English.
12: Simple.
3: One of the things that we hear a lot here is one of two things. When I sit down with whoever I'm working with currently or whatever, they're either asking me what I want to do. What do you want to invest in? What do you think? Do you want to take your lump sum pension? Do you want to do this? And they're like, I don't know. So they're not getting any advice. And they're kind of throwing
12: it at them.
3: How
12: much income do you need per month?
3: Yeah. Or they're just doing things and they don't know what they're doing.
12: Mm-hmm.
3: Here's what I'm saying. You should understand all the pros and cons because with every decision you're making, all decisions.
10: Yeah, nothing's perfect.
3: What if I take when do I take my Social Security? If you do it here are the good things about doing it then, here are the bad things. Let's see which works the best. Let's talk about that. You know, Social Security, pension, I mean, everything. Every decision has what's good about if I do it here or if I do it this way.
12: Yeah.
3: And you should understand both so you can make clear decisions about it.
12: And really the points both of y'all, Mom, you and Cole just hit on cover.
10: You're saying they're making all the good points.
3: Yeah, we are.
12: Not
3: killing it, Cole.
12: But y'all really just kind of hit on the second and third point we were talking about is the reason you don't go to a financial planner or the doctor is because they're going to tell me things I don't want to do and I'm going to be embarrassed about how much I don't understand. But here's the thing. And here's what I tell families that come in and sit down with me. If you do not understand your plan, it is on me, not on you.
10: Yeah.
12: Or if you don't understand your plan today with whoever you're working with, that is on the person explaining it, not on your inability to understand. Because all of the families we help are smart, highly capable, intelligent people. They've just spent their career in a different industry. So why would I expect them to understand all of this financial jargon without explaining it in concepts that are just simple, like you said? So they're going to tell me things. I'm going to be embarrassed about how much I don't understand. Well, again, if someone's explaining it right, you'll understand your plan. And if you don't, that's on the person explaining it, not on you. And then they're going to tell me things I don't want to do. You made the point. That's if there's only one way.
3: Right.
12: If we're just trying to make one solution.
3: Yeah.
12: You have options. And at the end of the day, the plan that you should go with is the one that makes you feel the most comfortable.
3: Right.
12: And here's the thing. If you actually are working with someone that's willing and able to explain your options, you don't have to worry about doing something you don't want to do or not understanding because you'll know.
10: Well, too many people in the financial industry have their own agenda about what they want people doing. you know, they want people investing in the stock market, or they want them using insurance products or gold or silver or whatever it is. And the truth of the matter is all those things are just tools. Mm-hmm. I think of it like a carpenter's belt. I got a saw, I got a hammer, I got some screwdrivers, some nails. We can build anything we want. We're not beholden to any one approach. And some people are, but our approach is to put together the plan that's going to work the best for you, that you understand the best, and the one that you feel the most comfortable with. So if you want to take some action, now's the time. Come to our course, come in for a visit. The way to do that is call or text us 205-988-0006, 205-988-0006, 988-0006. We can help you, but you've got to take the first step. We'll be back.
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10: All right, we're back. This is Tad Hill, your co-host of Retire with Freedom, the show that helps you plan the retirement that you want. I am here with my quad hosts.
3: What?
10: We got Tony, my wife. We got Tyler, our daughter, and Cole, our son-in-law. So there's four of us. We've got a veritable army of retirement planning hosts coming your way. So let's take an email, guys.
11: Yeah.
10: Rachel in Vestavia says, I'm a physical therapist and thinking about retiring in the next 5 years, maybe less. I own my building, so would I be better off to sell the building and invest that cash, or try to actually sell my practice to someone else and then rent the building to them?
2: Mm-hmm.
10: The email questions are always interesting to me because, well, there's a couple things. First of all, I'm going to digress for a second. Most of you probably do not know this, but the vast majority of financial shows that you listen to and watch are run by people who are not licensed to do financial planning. Mm-hmm. They are media personalities. And maybe in the past they had those licenses, but most of them have let them go because it's very restrictive to do a radio show and be a licensed advisor with a fiduciary duty at the same time.
2: Mm-hmm.
10: Because what we cannot do is give you advice unless we have a deep understanding of your circumstances.
2: Yeah.
10: Whereas you listen to a lot of media shows and they'll tell you stuff like, oh no, never put your money in that, or always do this, or this one is the one I love the most, fire your advisor. Well, they can give you that advice because they're not licensed to give advice, yeah, which is kind of crazy. And so we are held to a fiduciary standard. And let me be clear. I got to clear this up. The fiduciary standard that advisors are held to has to do with securities. So stocks and bonds and those sorts of things. If we're talking about insurance products, then that's a different industry with a different set of regulations. But there's just so many things, guys, that if mm-hmm. you're not in our industry, you have no clue about.
2: Yeah.
10: And
2: yeah,
10: it seems like, oh, all these people are, quote, experts. And like, we can't even use the word expert. Mm-hmm. So anyway, why am I telling you all this? Well, first of all, it's kind of fun just to explain all this. But the biggest thing is we can't give you advice without really knowing your yeah. circumstances.
12: So the email questions.
10: So here's what I will tell you. If you want to come in and sit down with us, here's the stuff that I'm going to be figuring out so that, or somebody's going to be helping you figure out so that we can answer these questions. If you're going to retire in the next 5 years, then we need to figure out exactly how much money you're spending now. We need to know how much money needs to go out the door. you're probably running a lot of your expenses through your business. Mm-hmm. If your business goes away, now they're going to be all on your personal expenses. And I'm not saying they shouldn't be going through your business. I'm just saying maybe they're business expenses that you're going to have persist. Mm-hmm. You own your building. So what you didn't tell me was, do you have a mortgage on the building? Mm-hmm. So how much equity do you have in it? How much could you sell it for? How much could you walk away with? How much rent can you get? So you're mm-hmm. saying, should I just rent the thing? Yeah.
11: Well, it's the building.
10: Is it in good shape?
3: I mean, there's a lot of things.
10: So if you've got a mortgage on it, do you have enough? Can you get enough rent to not only pay the mortgage but make profit on top of it?
3: Right.
10: Or is selling the building, you know, it's worth a couple of million and you owe a million, so you make $1 million and then you take that money and invest it. Are the ratios going to be better taking the money and investing it than they will be by keeping the building and renting it?
3: 100%.
10: It is a math equation. Yep. It's not rocket science.
3: And it's not just how you feel. It's not feelings.
10: So there are a lot of things that need to be figured out here. Here's the bottom line. We know how to help you figure them out.
11: Yeah.
10: Mm-hmm. So we are business owners. We help people do business succession planning. I know every single question I've got for you. I just don't know the answers.
3: Right.
10: And so when we read these emails, I know, well, we all do. We all know how to figure it out, mm-hmm. but there's no way to answer this question on a radio show.
3: Well, there's not enough information. Like you just said, we need to know a lot more things. Like, you know, first of all, how old is she? Does she still want to be a physical therapist? Is it physically demanding on her? Is it something she's tired of doing? Does she have somebody that she mm-hmm. could actually leave it with already? How many employees are there going to be? I mean, there's a whole lot of different things in there. I mean, this literally in itself, forget all the other retirement planning things. If somebody's trying to exit a business of any kind, there are so many things. I mean, you know, and a lot of times they're thinking, oh, well, this is a successful practice. And I'm not saying hers mm-hmm. isn't, but because I make X amount a year. Well, okay, well, what happens if you exit the business and you're the chief, you know, operator, you're the main physical therapist there. Are the others as good? Will you still get the same amount? Will you lose clients? I mean, there is so much.
12: The valuation of your business.
3: Yeah.
12: There's so many factors.
3: Is it tied directly to Rachel or is there some Rachel Juniors in there?
12: And we've talked a lot in the previous segments today about all the things you have to figure out if you were just to retire from your career. If you own a business and you're retiring, we'd still need to figure out all the stuff we got to figure out for anyone else.
3: Right.
12: How much are you spending? How do we take your investments and generate income? When should you start Social Security? We need to make sure we're being as tax efficient as possible. But on top of that, we're also trying to navigate, when do you sell your business? How do you sell your business? Is it a stock sale? Is it an asset sale?
10: Yeah.
12: Should we get a lump sum? Should we get it installments? How involved are you in your practice to where when you step away, is that going to affect the value?
10: Well, are they going to require you to stay for three years?
3: Right. You
10: or
3: have
10: five
3: an earn out.
12: An
3: right.
12: earn out. Yeah.
10: And here's the thing. If you're a business owner and you're trying to figure out any of this stuff, I really encourage you to come talk to us.
3: We're business owners.
10: Well, I was about to say,
3: we know. So
10: Tony and I have been doing this for decades now. And we were very, very fortunate very early on. We kind of stumbled across him. Our estate planning and tax planning attorney is one of the best, most well-known estate tax attorneys.
3: I thought you did all this deep research and found him. I really did.
10: Well, I got lucky. Yeah. But really, so his name is Chris Reiser, and he did all of our work. And he's who helps us do our clients' work.
12: Yeah.
10: And if you've got a business you're trying to figure out what to do with.
12: For business owners.
10: Man, it is. Yeah. That is not for the faint of heart.
12: No.
10: You do not want to do that on your own without any guidance.
3: Right. Yeah. And the other thing, too, let me say this, because, you know, if you've got any family in your business, we see a lot.
10: Oh, yeah.
3: It's a family. Like
10: oh,
3: a
10: that's
3: business.
10: The worst when you've got family.
3: No, I'm not saying it's the worst. It's wonderful. But my point is. Is every member of your family in the business? I mean, what are you going to leave behind and how do you leave that behind? That is super complicated. And especially if most of your assets are tied up and within the business, you know, what about the other children or grandchildren or whoever, you know, how do we make this as equitable as possible? I mean, thinking through these things and you don't figure this out in a day or two. I mean, you're sitting there going iterations of what about this version? I don't know. What happens if we do that? Okay, well, these two people are going to be unhappy. I mean, it's like pulling a string once far too
12: far. And a lot of times for business owners, their retirement plan is their business.
10: Right.
3: Yeah,
12: so a lot of their net worth and their equity, it's all tied up in the business.
3: Yeah.
12: occasionally, though, we do also have business owners that you've saved well outside of that.
2: Yeah.
12: And what you would like to know is, all right, well, you know what? I'm thinking about selling my business in the next 5 years or so, but I'm just curious. If something were to happen and the business just completely goes away tomorrow, would my retirement plan still work without me making a dime? That gives a lot of our families comfort.
10: You know,
3: and there's another thing about health. I mean, as we age, we're all aging. Everybody's getting older. We start getting health things, maybe a little health scare here, or maybe something that's physically not good.
10: I think I'm getting better looking at the same time,
3: though.
10: Oh,
3: my gosh. Okay. This is a different show now. But I mean, I'm just saying, and it depends on how physically demanding your job is or mentally demanding that your business is.
2: Mm-hmm.
3: And so you got to think about that too. So what happens if you get in a car accident or whatever, like if your business is like hinging, like that is, like you said, all of your money or everything's mm-hmm. tied up like that. That is a single point of failure risk that is totally scary.
10: I will say this. You are getting better looking.
3: Oh, God.
10: I swear to you. All right, so I got to tell y'all
3: this. Is that a LaCroix you're drinking?
10: No. All right. I got to tell y'all this. So what? Tony, Mom and I go walking in the morning sometimes, right?
3: Oh,
10: well, I tried to get her to go with me today, and she wouldn't go. So I think
12: she's
10: not
12: going.
10: And
12: that's why you tried to call me and bug me.
10: Well, right, yeah. Because I got to have somebody to talk to. So I turn around, and she had come back down behind me, and she turned around, and I didn't notice it was her. And
12: he's
10: I'm
12: so,
10: like,
12: you're the only two walking
10: no,
12: on the
10: I,
12: street.
10: No,
3: that's
10: I
3: what
10: literally
3: I said.
10: Didn't,
3: that's what I said.
10: I didn't recognize that it was Tony. And I'm like, who is that? I don't know who that is. I was like, that's a pretty lady. Like, where are you?
12: Watch out.
10: I'm serious.
3: He said no ladies on the street.
10: Uh-huh. Like, is this one of those neighbors that people talk about we never see? Like, who is? Because I was like, oh, that she's a pretty girl. And then like, I'm.
3: You can't. His eye. I gotta get his eyes checked.
10: And I went,
3: eyesight.
10: Oh, of course she's a pretty girl. She's. It's Tony. So
3: you anyway. Need your eyes checked.
10: So anyway, that should be a compliment. I was trying to guard my eyes when I thought it was somebody else. I was like, no, I can't. Okay. I can't be looking at the neighbor.
11: So those are the types of things that could be going on in your mind when you've got the right business succession plan in place and you have the answers to all of these kinds of questions. You can be more worried about trying to figure out who the pretty lady is in front of you walking down the hill.
3: Tell them how to see it.
11: So if you want to be able to start getting those answers to those questions, if you own a business or if those are the types of things that are on your mind, I can't imagine a better thing to do to get that process started by giving us a call or shooting us a text to come to one of our retirement courses that we teach, where in that course, we walk you through really all the areas of a retirement plan that need to be thought through and planned for. You know, we go through income planning, investment planning, tax planning, healthcare planning, legacy planning, so that you can have a deeper understanding of how those play into your retirement plan and the options you have for them. But also on top of that, I think kind of a 1-2 punch, really what I would say is also come and sit down with us for a one-on-one visit where we can take the conversation we start in that course and continue it, but at your personal level, and we can start to help you understand those types of questions you need to be thinking about and what you want to be able to accomplish in your retirement with your business. And so that we can help guide you through those right decisions and the next steps that you need to be taking to put yourself in that position.
12: Because what we're able to do on those one-on-one visits that we aren't able to do in the course is give you specific advice. Because even in the course, there'll be a time for you to ask questions. But some of the questions, kind of like Rachel's question earlier, it's like, we have to know your situation. Yeah. I can't just give you blanket advice standing in front of a room of 30 or 40 people. But in that one-on-one visit, we can actually start talking about your individual situation. So we can help, but you've got to call us. Call or text at 205-988-0006. Again, that's 205-988-0006.
10: We'll be back with something personal, our favorite part.
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12: Welcome back. This is Tyler Hill on Retire with Freedom, the show that helps you plan for the retirement that you want. And I am joined here today with my co-hosts and family. I have my husband, Cole, and my parents, Tad and Tony Hill. And we are now actually digressing away from retirement planning and talking about my favorite segment, the Something Personal. So if you are tuning in to hear retirement planning, you can go listen to the show on our podcast where you can catch up on the last three segments. But this one, there's not going to be a whole lot of retirement planning talk. So the question we have today is, what movie character are you most similar to?
10: All right. And so before we forget.
12: Oh, yes, yes.
10: Call,
12: text us.
10: Yeah. You can call if you want, but text us and let us know what movie character you think you're most similar to. So
3: and why?
10: The biggest kick we get out of this thing is people texting over the weekend and answering these questions.

0: So a Texas rancher was killed by a suspected cartel IED. It was on the Mexican side of the border. What happens if that's on the American side of the border?
1: You know what he should do?
0: Yeah.
1: He should drone strike a cartel meter. Like he did Soleimani in Iran. Just find the cartel leader and drone strike. See how
0: that
1: goes.
0: So you want a drone strike. So that's basically what I said, a cruise missile flying into a sovereign nation.
1: Yes.
0: Okay.
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3: Guys, why do y'all always pick on me? Who Tad thinks he is? I'm the punching bag.
4: There was like a 6 month period of time where Tad full heartedly thought he was Billy Bob Thornton in Landman.
5: I thought that, yeah.
4: So it's like not a movie, it's a TV show. And if you've watched that TV show, Billy Bob Thornton is a country Texas, through and through guy.
3: No nonsense. Says what he thinks.
5: Yeah, he cut his finger off.
4: Cut his finger off, like, doesn't even bother.
3: Yeah, that's probably not me.
4: Drinking beer isn't alcohol, it's water, and it hydrates you. Like, just tough in the mud guy. And Tad thought for sure that was him for the longest period of time.
3: I think Billy Bob would be honored to hear that.
5: What movie character do you think Tad is?
4: What do you think he is?
5: What character are you saying you think he thinks he is?
3: He's saying I think I'm Billy Bob.
6: Yeah.
5: Well, yeah, no, that's a given. But you've already answered that before. That doesn't count. I don't even know what.
3: Do you remember your friend that was staying over at our house and she said, Mr. Tad, you look like that movie star. And I'm like, what movie star?
5: She said Arnold.
6: And he thought Arnold Schwarzenegger. He goes, Arnold Schwarzenegger? She's like,
5: no, the football head. Like, so if y'all have kids, it's that cartoon Hey Arnold
6: with
5: and her point. But the point she was making was she was like, yeah, that football head. She goes, but instead, your head goes long ways instead of out like his.
6: So, you know what? We need to call her up and put him back in his place. Oh, my God.
5: Hey, Arnold. Yeah. Okay.
6: So, nobody's at. Has anybody got one for themselves?
3: I don't know. I convinced your mom to marry me. I think I did all right.
6: Okay. Anybody got a good movie?
5: Who wants to go?
3: Although, Tony's probably into football heads. I don't know. Are you like... I've never asked that question.
5: What movie character?
4: Well, the one that I've always gotten my entire life, and it's just because it's pretty obvious. Ron Weasley.
6: Oh, okay.
4: I have red hair. I know you can't tell that by listening to a radio show, but I've been called one of the Weasley twins my entire life.
3: But the one that you look the most like is when y'all went to Halloween as the two kids, the babies.
6: Phil and Lil. The Rugrats.
5: That was right after he got that haircut.
4: I had a bad haircut.
3: No, but you literally look just like that
6: the Rugrats.
3: Kid.
4: Phil. Not anymore.
5: A baby cartoon? Phil and Lil from Rugrats?
3: Yes.
5: You look just like that.
3: You too.
5: Okay. He has two teeth and a strand of hair.
3: It's like super short on the sides and kind of long
6: you know
3: in
6: what?
3: The middle.
6: I'm afraid this might be the segment where y'all get our feelings hurt about this.
3: You know what, Tyler, you got to find that picture. And we need to show it on the TV show the next time we do the television show.
5: I know.
3: By the way, for those of you listening who don't know, we do a TV show on the weekends. It has just recently moved times because it used to be Saturdays on CBS at 11, and the local affiliate just got acquired. So now it's at 10:30 on Fox and CBS. I'm looking at our media marketing expert, Mackenzie Davis. Mackenzie, come say hello to everybody. Come on over here. Come on. Mackenzie's our new marketing media person.
6: So you tell them what it is.
3: Say hello and tell them when this TV show is.
7: Hey there. So the show is on CBS and Fox, both at Sunday at 10:30.
6: Okay. Perfect.
3: So Sunday at 10:30, you can't get away from us if you're watching television. Thank you, Mackenzie.
6: Let's give Mackenzie a round of applause. Yeah. All right. I guess if I had to be a movie character, I think I would be Goofy.
5: Yes.
3: Goofy's my favorite Disney character for sure.
5: Yeah, Goofy is definitely you, Mom.
6: Yeah.
4: I was going to say you'd be Donkey from Shrek.
6: Donkey, yeah.
4: Yeah.
6: I could be Donkey.
4: In the morning, I'm making waffles.
6: Yeah, you know what? I would love to
4: be walking.
6: Too.
4: You'd be going on a walk and Tony, you know the story.
6: Remember when I played that game with y'all when we were on a family vacation? You know what? If I had to be a movie character, well, it's a TV character, I want to be Mayhem. From the insurance company. I just want to do all that crazy stuff.
5: I'm trying to think. Okay, so I was trying to think who Cole would be, and I

0: So
1: this is
0: it's very
1: really
0: niche.
1: Really bad.
0: No, the
2: like Phil and Lowell wasn't.
0: Well, yeah.
1: I already got made fun of once by Tad. I don't know if I can take twice by my wife.
0: Bing Bong from Inside Out.
2: What's Bing?
1: Which one's Bing Bong?
2: Oh, is
1: he
2: the
1: little
0: imaginary character
2: yeah,
0: that sacrifices himself?
2: So
0: the reason, because I was sitting here thinking, I'm like, because it's harder for me to think of the character I would be, but I'm like, the character Cole would be someone that's just happy all the time, always along for the ride, super loyal, like always going to be there for you. And so I was like, you know who it is? Because I figured, I was like, it's someone from Inside Out. It's Bing Bong. Because what he does is he sacrifices. I'm going to cry.
2: Aww.
0: No, he sacrifices himself so that Joy can make it back to the home quarters.
2: Yeah, yeah.
0: And that movie came out when I was in college and I used to watch it all the time. It took me I watched it probably an embarrassing amount, but the first five times I watched it, I couldn't watch that scene without crying.
2: Oh, it is. It will make you cry. It's a good movie.
0: But that's who you would be. You'd be Bing Bong from Inside Out.
2: Oh, that's a good one. That is. I love that one.
1: You
2: That's
1: just
2: really
1: made my.
2: You
3: You're
1: made
3: making
1: my
3: me
1: win.
3: Cry. I'm over here
0: he's
3: crying.
0: He's a pretty goofy character.
3: And
0: he's
3: I haven't even
0: imaginary...
3: seen the movie, and I'm crying.
2: No,
0: he's her imaginary elephant.
2: It? We went to the movies and saw it.
3: The second one?
0: No. It's the first one.
2: The first one.
0: Yeah.
3: Oh, I don't remember it.
0: No, we went to the movies and saw the second one for your birthday.
2: But we saw the first one at the movies too. I thought.
3: I don't remember Bing Bong though.
2: All right. Maybe.
1: I don't know why I'm struggling to remember Bing Bong.
0: He's that imaginary purple elephant.
2: Yeah. He's
0: but I don't. He has he doesn't even look exactly like an.
2: He's just a weird
0: elephant. He's like
2: character.
0: A weird looking elephant.
2: He's like a stuffed animal imaginary.
3: Is he like Snuffleupagus from Sesame Street?
2: Little, kind of.
0: Yeah.
3: I like Snuffleupagus.
2: Is that who you are? Who are you? Tyler, who are you?
0: I don't know. Who would I be? I can't think of who I would
3: Pocahontas.
0: Be.
3: Pocahontas.
2: Oh, wait.
0: No, we've already. Y'all
2: Tina Belcher.
3: You
2: Tina
3: look
2: Belcher?
3: Just like her.
0: Oh, yeah. I had a review the other day.
3: Okay. We have a lot of Cherokee Indian in our family. Like my great, great grandmother on my dad's side was a full blooded Cherokee and it shows up every now and then.
0: But you've already said that.
3: I know it shows up every now and then, but
0: you're just saying what I look. What character am I most similar to?
2: Okay.
0: Personality wise. I don't think Cole looks like Bing Bong.
1: I hope not.
2: A purple elephant. Well,
3: Pocahontas sacrificed herself for John Smith.
2: She sure did.
0: Yeah. Ooh.
3: See? So you're loyal.
0: Mm-hmm.
3: And you look like an Indian princess.
0: Okay.
2: Okay. Well, all right.
3: We just need to get you some moccasins.
2: All right. What were you? Some Freedom Financial moccasins.
0: I'm never moving on from Pocahontas, I guess.
3: Okay. Who do you want to be?
0: Oh, I don't know.
3: You know what, Tyler? I'm your father. You can be anyone you want. All you have to do is believe and put in the time and energy and effort. Who would you like to be?
0: I don't know. Well, while I'm thinking about it, who would you be? So we got Goofy, Bing Bong.
1: Great characters on this show.
2: Goofy, Bing Bong, Pocahontas. Yeah. You know what? Hey, this is our new band name. Let's get the band back together.
3: I don't know. Give me Clint Eastwood in any of those spaghetti westerns. No. Like any of them.
0: Again, who are you most similar to?
3: Well, okay. What man cries all the time?
2: I'm going to say Bill and Ted.
3: Give me a movie character or a cartoon character where there's a man who cries all the time.
1: That's a great one. If you know of one, text that in.
2: Oh, yeah,
3: text
2: absolutely.
3: That in. Who would it be?
1: 205-988-0006.
0: Okay. Someone who's super emotional.
2: Yeah.
1: You know what? You know who you are?
2: Who?
1: Rob Schneider in what's the one where he gets
2: oh,
1: body
2: yeah,
1: switched?
2: Yeah, yes,
0: Hot Chick.
1: Hot Chick. You're Rob Schneider in Hot Chick.
2: Yes. Yes. Yes. The Rob Schneider. Yes.
0: Yes.
2: Yes. Yes. You know what? Okay, so listen.
3: Although I'm about 3 feet taller than him.
2: Yeah, I know, but listen. All right, everybody, y'all have to text all of our listeners. Y'all have got to text in what y'all would be and why. And if you have any ideas about who you think we are, and especially the clients that know us, we'll probably have a better.
3: We didn't decide anything about you though.
2: I said Goofy.
0: She was the one.
3: Goofy.
0: She could. So I guess
3: you are Goofy.
2: I know.
0: Yeah.
3: That's your personality
2: but
3: too.
2: Then
0: she was the only one that could actually think one about herself. It was hard for me to think about one for myself.
2: Well, what was the one?
3: I came up with Clint Eastwood.
0: Yeah.
2: We didn't say who you wish you were. Wait,
3: Clint Eastwood cried all the time in those westerns, right?
1: Sure.
2: No, uh-huh.
3: A fistful of dollars.
2: All right, who did you say I was? That was
0: I didn't say so.
1: From Shrek.
2: Oh, yeah, donkey said donkey. From Shrek. That's right. Donkey's a good one. Yes.
1: Donkey from Shrek is a good one.
2: Or Mayhem. Mm-hmm. Remember, I wanted to be Mayhem.
1: Yeah.
2: Any goofy person in the world.
3: Actually, I could totally see you being Mayhem.
2: Oh, I could be the female one.
3: And those.
2: Yeah. I'll be Mayher.
0: That was so funny.
2: I know. See, I crack myself up.
3: All right. This is the reason that I come to do this radio show.
0: Is for the something personal.
3: Yeah, the something personal. This is a blast.
0: Mackenzie, what movie character are you most similar to? Oh, love that. She said Elwood. Elwood from Legally Blonde.
3: Oh, Elwood's is she the main character?
2: Yeah, it's Reese Witherspoon.
0: Okay, every time I think of Elwood's, you know
3: you want to be a lawyer?
0: She's not at all.
2: She wasn't a lawyer in the movie.
0: She's the one who invented the bend and snap.
3: Wasn't she a lawyer?
0: She was, but it's the whole thing is she was like a blonde sorority girl who no one took seriously.
2: Her resume was pink
0: and then she comes out of nowhere. Yeah, everyone thinks she's a joke even when she's at law school, and she ends up winning the case at the end.
3: So
0: and blows
3: are you
0: it out
3: saying that you've got designs on a hostile takeover of Freedom Financial?
2: her resume was pink and scented.
3: Okay, watch out, everybody. Mackenzie Davis coming after the throne.
2: Uh-huh. Oh, that's great. No, this
3: all
2: is
3: right. I think we actually have run out of time. Hey, if you would like to do some retirement planning, I would really encourage you to come to one of our courses or come in for a visit. I know I'm talking about us and our company, but we take this stuff very seriously, and I like to think we are exceptional at it, and we care deeply about helping you. So come to our course. Come in for a visit. We can help you, but you've got to do something. You got to take some action.
0: And you can say you got a retirement plan made by Goofy.
3: There you go.
2: Or at Mayhem.
3: Or Clint Eastwood.
0: Oh, yeah.
3: 205-988-0006. 988-0006. 205-988-0006. It's been a blast. We'll see you next time.
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8: But why does it take the UN and the Washington Post and all these left-wing groups to say, yeah, we were wrong? Part of the reason they're admitting the truth is because they're so invested in AI, and there's trillions of dollars. Look, I think there's a lot of things we got to worry about AI, and there's serious things. There needs to be regulations. I believe, you know, Elon Musk, things he said about it concern me. They ought to concern you. But I don't think it's going to destroy everything, and I think we've always adapted to new technology. The reasons why these leftists and these media orgs decided that they're not going to do the climate thing was because they realized their elitist buddies were making billions and billions of dollars off of these AI stuff, and AI doesn't work without massive power output, and you cannot have green energy in AI. Those things will not work.
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0: Welcome to Alabama Politics. This week, I am Dale Jackson. I'm a radio talk show host. 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We've got a good one for you today. Jesse Barcala will be with us here in just a bit. He is running for State House District 5, but I might rescind the invitation before it actually happens.
1: He's the Democratic candidate. Dale's got a big story about that.
0: Not a big story, but it's a story. We'll talk a little bit about that when he gets on the program. We got a lot to get into, and I got a parting shot about making a deal on data centers, so stay tuned for that. Right now, though, let's go ahead and get to the two-minute warning. All right, Mecca, here we go. We're back in the governor's race. We're having this conversation yet again. And I'm going to be completely honest with you. I've got a big nickname for Doug Jones. I'm not going to do it all right here. You can go follow
1: it. It takes too much time.
0: It takes up too much time. And the explanation actually takes less time than the nickname. But I'm just going to start calling him disingenuous Doug Jones. Because almost everything Doug Jones is doing is some level of disingenuousness. Every single thing. Oh, we don't have the right to vote in Alabama, folks. Oh, we don't have any of these things the other states have. There's nothing we can do about it, folks. And the latest thing is he's like, wait a minute, someone else trades Tommy Tuberville stocks and then he signs the disclosure? Does he not understand from his house and floor? It's like, geez. All right, so Doug Jones' entire campaign strategy is, I don't know what's going on. And I'm thinking, why would I elect that guy to be governor? Meanwhile, Tommy Tuberville's like, I'm going to do this and this and this and this. And if you don't like it, you're dumb. So what is this race really about?
1: Okay, so this specific issue that you just mentioned and didn't explain at all is that Jones was saying that Tuberville's stock portfolio, he held a press conference to heavily criticize Tuberville. Stock trading history, he demanded that Tuberville divest every share of stock or options tied to AI. Tuberville responded, called it desperate, and again maintained that it's a third party that does his stocks.
0: Yeah. I mean, what do you want to say? It's a third party that does my stock, just like the last time you asked, and the time before that, and the time before you did that. Sorry, Mountain Brook lawyer Doug Jones. I mean, are we pretending that this is like the little guy versus the evil guy? Give me a break.
1: No, what I liked also was then Caroline, the Secretary of State Republican nominee candidate, tapped in and was talking about, you know, it's going
0: to
1: be...
0: We're going to get to that in a little bit.
1: Oh, sorry.
0: Yeah, that comes up that comes up just a little bit on this. But you're right. Look, but let's stay on the race as it is right now. Doug Jones is desperate. And you could take that as like an insult or something, but it's just a statement of fact. Doug Jones is desperate. He's down by, at a minimum, 9 points. He needs to make some hay. And he can't come out and say, hey, you know all these things these Democrats believe across the country? Me too. He can't do that. So it has
1: to
0: be.
1: Well, no, but this is the data center and the AI thing. Yeah. Anything you can keep connecting them to is a very smart strategy, actually.
0: Yeah. Oh, no, it's worked.
1: And I think we talked about on the show, we were surprised that the gap was that small.
0: Yeah. And the data center thing's working.
1: Absolutely.
0: Absolutely working. All right, moving on. Let's talk about something else that might be working, although you may not know, at the gas pumps, and that's really where you care. It's oil deals. And we've seen a couple of these things over the last couple of weeks with Donald Trump, the Venezuela oil deal. That's actually a really huge deal. There is a lot going on there with the strategic petroleum reserve. Yeah, that happening, that is a big deal. It's such a big deal, you watch as one Republican came out and hammered it, deleted it, and then came back and said, oh, no, I love that deal. That's how big of a deal that thing actually is. People who are being stupid said, wow, I'd be really stupid, and corrected themselves. Now, the situation with the Strait of Hormuz, also a huge deal. You've got more tankers moving through there than we have since the beginning of this conflict, and we are seeing more every single day. We've got another round of attacks in Iran the day after they say they want a memorandum of understanding put back, and Trump says, I'm not even interested in talking to these people at this point. So you have all of this, but Mecca, seems like a broken record on this program. We're all back to the exact same thing. Unless this results in lower gas prices in the next 60-something days, this will be an albatross around the neck of Republicans.
1: Right, correct. And let's talk about the two places that you talked about, the Strait. There is...
0: Strait of America.
1: you asked one of my topics that I wanted to talk about. I just noticed. But no, so we're talking about, it's still a trickle. It's not where it was. You know, it is definitely an improvement. As far as Venezuela, I mean, we're talking about, what is it, the largest or one of the largest oil reserves?
0: The largest.
1: Yeah. Okay. I mean, that is huge, but a lot of analysts are warning it's not going to provide near-term relief.
0: Right. It's not about that. And this is about the long-term thing. It's the largest oil reserve in the world. It's a country that has been under complete socialism for a very long time, which has led to their oil production to be garbage. And now we're in a situation where it is a readily available resource, and we're on the ground. And we're on the ground floor. And that is going to become one of Donald Trump's biggest moves in his campaign.
1: Right, but will it come quick enough?
0: Nope,
1: will this matter for the election?
0: Nope. Long term. Okay. That's a long-term play.
1: Will voters care about long-term
0: absolutely
1: versus
0: not.
1: Today?
0: Absolutely not. It says on the screen, lower prices. That's all that matters. All right, moving on. Let's talk a little bit about John Wall. Here we go again. Residency. Now, I don't know if this has ever worked, will ever work, or if we're just doing it to keep their names in the headlines. And I don't mean this in any other way, but who's running for lieutenant governor on the Democrat side? Who is that? It's Philip Insler. That's right. This race has almost no attention going into it because, A, it's almost over. Everyone knows that. And, B, there's nothing really sexy here. So why not continue running out the argument that, like Tommy Tuberville, and you get a twofer here, he may not be eligible to run for office, which I think we're going to find is absolutely untrue, but that will not stop story after story after story here. And I believe I said something earlier. What was it? Oh, yeah, disingenuous. Again, what you see happening here with Democrats in the state, especially on the statewide level, is they don't want to get into particulars on anything, because if they do, A, it's going to turn off the people who were in the middle here on the state, or if they say something that's not going to turn them off, there's an insane base that wants to go pretty hard, and that's going to be their core voters right now. So the idea here is you get people who are acceptable, who don't say all that much, and you hope the national fervor drives them over the line. So all you do is keep throwing all this red meat out there and hope you can take this guy down. Are they going to get Wall here? Is this where they get him?
1: So talk about the latest moves. You're just talking about stories, no movement in court.
0: No, they keep filing cases saying that he's from Tennessee or some nonsense like that. And all of this is predicated. We had John Wall on here, and he talked about it. It's all predicated on the idea that he was going to take a job in Tennessee.
1: Yeah.
0: He started making the process to move there and then ended up not taking the job and staying in Alabama.
1: I think it worked out for him.
0: Yeah, I think it worked out for him pretty well. He's going to be the next lieutenant governor. But at one point in time, he did go get an ID. In Tennessee while he was getting ready to make the move. They're trying to do the same thing with Tommy Tuberville. He had IDs in both places. I know every time I moved across different state lines, I always take my ID down to the state house and give it to the governor. I mean, that's usually how it works, except it doesn't. That's not how anything works. So the implication here is kind of silly. But again, they're just trying. This is also an attempt to get at Tuberville, too, by continuing the same issue.
1: Oh, yeah. No. It's popular. It's headline clicking. I get it, actually. Yeah. But really quickly, I know we're way out of time because you talk too much.
0: Sure.
1: You know how we talked about, okay, what if they were both elected and then they were thrown out?
0: Was it Nathaniel Ledbetter from governor?
1: No. That's what we had thought. It actually would be the Senate pro tem, Grudger. Then Ledbetter, Speaker of the House.
0: Is Gunter dying? What's going on with this?
1: No. I looked up because we talked about it on the show, so I knew
0: this
1: we were going
0: to. This isn't a last survivor situation. What are you talking about?
1: But then Attorney General, State Auditor, Secretary of State, then State Treasurer. So that is the order, if anything.
0: Moving on.
1: You made it dark. It wasn't dark. You made
0: moving
1: it weird.
0: Moving on.
1: You made it weird.
0: Let's talk about the Secretary of State here for just a second. Caroline Dobson, you mentioned this earlier when you jumped ahead. She tagged in and said, hey, let me go at Doug Jones as well. And I'm sorry, but this flies into my argument about disingenuous Doug. You may remember I don't like it. But
1: no, I do like it because it's got alliteration.
0: Yeah.
1: Keep going.
0: Disingenuous Doug. Come back to me. Disingenuous Doug Jones. Let's talk about this for a second. His whole shtick, like, hey, it's hard to vote in Alabama. We got to do something about this voter ID. He was saying this on Election Day. And of course, we were doing the whole thing where reporters just go, without actually pointing out that there was not a single person in any of the recent elections we've held that said I couldn't vote because of ID. Not a single one in the state of Alabama. But it doesn't matter. He continues to make that argument. So Caroline Dobson, now running for Secretary of State, basically made this point. If Doug Jones is elected governor, he's going to try to do away with all the voter ID stuff and all the other things. And I think it's
1: election safeguards is what she called it.
0: Right. But voter ID is the crux of it.
1: Yeah.
0: I mean, that's really the crux.
1: Well, she mentioned a lot of them.
0: Yeah, but the crux is voter ID. Why? because of the Save America Act. Why? Because voter ID is popular with like 85% of people. And going out and again, pitting Doug Jones against the people of Alabama, basically implying sort of the whole old school, like they're all racist and they're, you know, all this other stuff, that the hint is exactly what they need to do. This is actually very brilliant because it's a multi-pronged attack on one entity. And the entity in the Democratic Party that matters right now is Doug Jones. That's it. Philip Insler, tell me something about him.
1: Well, he's going to be on the show coming up.
0: Right?
1: But I can tell you that.
0: He is a small fish on that ballot. You can't tell me who's running for Secretary of State.
1: No. That's why they wanted Doug Jones.
0: No, of course. That's what I'm saying.
1: Yeah. So why should... Well-known entity, name recognition, and Democrats do like him.
0: Right.
1: I know you're not a
0: fan.
1: But it was very smart to get him out there.
0: I disagree with his politics. He seems like a perfectly human person. But the point is, Secretary of State to be Caroline Dobson is not going to attack whoever it is that's running against her.
1: Against her. Yeah. It's Doug.
0: Yeah,
1: okay.
0: She's the opposite of Dale Jackson. She's punching up. I punch down. She's punching up and going after.
1: I thought it was a good tag in on her part.
0: Yeah, that's exactly what she needs to do. All right. Thank you very much for being here. Thank you very much for coming and watching Alabama Politics This Week and listening all over the state of Alabama. The guy running for State House, District 5, Jesse Barcala, will be with us next. Stay tuned.
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9: I'd have my mom call the number on the screen. You come see me alone. We'll work it out. Really, we will.
0: Welcome back to Alabama Politics This Week. I am Dale Jackson, and with me, as always, Mecca Music.
1: And this week, we have Jesse Barcala, the Democratic candidate for House District 5 with us. Thank you so much for being here today.
11: Thanks for having me.
1: Now, we've had you on here before.
11: Mm-hmm.
1: You're a first-time candidate.
11: Yes.
1: All right. You've been doing it for a while now. What, mm-hmm. like 8 months?
11: Mm-hmm.
1: Talk to me. What have you learned since you started?
11: Well, main thing is that people are really open to and wanting change. They're seeing the way that the state is going, the way the rest of the country is going, and some of them are fed up, and they want candidates that are going to actually better represent them and listen to them as well. So they're excited when I go out there and talk to them. They're excited to endorse me and vote for me and donate and stuff like that.
1: Wait, so. Before you get to yours, let me follow up with that. Okay, but you are a Democrat running in North Alabama.
11: Yes.
1: And you're saying, you know, people are open to your ideas. Mm-hmm. They're open to that conversation and supporting you.
11: Right.
1: And there's been no, like, oh, I'm a Republican, I only vote Republicans.
11: I only get that every once in a while. I mean,
1: really?
11: With my background, in military, law enforcement, federal government, everything like that, I can usually get in and talk to people a little bit easier than some of the other folks that are.
1: Well, let me give you a tip. You glossed over your background. I would talk a little bit more about that.
11: Tell us a little bit more
1: about your background.
11: Yeah, so I started my career in 99 as an explosives disposal technician with the Air Force. And during that time, I deployed all over the place, including Iraq and Afghanistan. I received the Bronze Star. I was also a reservist. I went from active duty to the reserves, and I joined TSA as an explosive specialist. So I was an explosive specialist up until this last year when I retired with 25 years of service in the federal government.
0: Well, let's talk a little bit about that part, talking to voters and stuff.
11: Mm-hmm.
0: I've been doing talk radio for about 20 years. It has shifted from local to national.
11: Right.
0: The vibes are all about national vibes. People want to talk about Hassan Piker, Democratic Socialist, things like this. Are you running into that out there? Do they want to talk about what's going on nationally on your campaign?
11: Yeah, and that's where I kind of try to refocus it, because we can focus on national politics all day long.
0: Easy.
11: But the thing about it is like from a state level, there are some things nationally that I'm not going to be able to address legislatively or any other form. So we have to still focus on the things that are important to Alabama. And you can look at things that are happening nationally and compare the administration to Tommy Tuberville, and he's going to be doing some of the same things. He talked about a DOGE-type deal coming to Alabama if he gets elected to governor. So I kind of try to reframe it into, I get that, but from a state legislative standpoint, this is what I'm really focused on.
0: What about the data center side of this? I mean, you got some rural area in your district, and that's where I think a lot of people want to talk about these things, because that's the best place for them. And you get development and things like that. There's a lot of money involved. Have you taken a position? Are you anti-data center? Are you pro-data center? Moratorium? Where are you at?
11: Well, I'm more in the line of a moratorium for now. Until we can figure out a better way to actually cultivate these and build them so they don't harm our environment, they don't cause the noise pollution, and they increase the economic ability within those areas, along with not impacting the electrical grid to a point where they're causing brownouts and things of that nature. So I think we really need to look at it a little bit more so than we're just doing data centers. It does bring revenue to the places that they've built these at, but you know, we really need to do it smartly. And the counter argument is, well, you know, China is going to get ahead of us. We have close to 5,000 data centers here in the United States that are either built or being built. They have like 500. We're already ahead of them. But let's do it smartly. Let's not sacrifice the futures of our children and grandchildren.
0: I mean, they're coming regardless. I mean, the simple fact is they're coming regardless, and the areas that decide that they're going to do moratoriums and stuff like this just aren't going to have them. They are going to get built. elsewhere. Go ahead, Mecca.
1: Thank you.
0: Okay.
1: We've all heard your rants on the data centers, but thanks for that. I was really wanted to hear more.
0: Thank you.
1: Okay, we were talking about, okay, national issues versus what's affecting your daily lives. Tell me, what is the biggest issue facing District 5, which is North Alabama, Limestone County?
11: Right, and it's affordability. And it's, you'll hear all the Democrats talking about affordability, whether it's gas prices, groceries, rising costs of health care, things of that nature. That's what people are looking at, and they're trying to figure out, you know, how can I make ends meet when we've had wage stagnation that is not keeping up with inflation? These companies are making record profits. How can we get people to have a living wage if they're still stuck in, you know, 20, 30 years ago with minimum wage and things of that nature?
0: Would you say Medicaid expansion on day one, like Doug Jones is talking
11: about?
0: Yeah,
11: absolutely.
0: Does he have the power to do it?
11: That I don't know. I mean, he's talking about doing an executive order,
0: yeah.
11: And I believe he does. I'd have to look at it, to be honest with you. But either way, I would be an advocate for expanding Medicaid. That money will go straight to our rural hospitals. It'll increase, you know, the ability to have nurses, doctors, things of that nature, and also at the same time decrease the cost of health.
0: But there's going to be a cost in the legislature to that as well. You have to allocate for it. Where do you take that money from?
11: And you have to look at other programs that are out there.
1: Data centers.
11: One of the easiest things, look at our prison system. We're going to be spending $2 billion on our new prison. I think that money can be better allocated for other things such as mental health resources, substance abuse resources, to keep a lot of these people who really aren't criminals, just keep them out of our terrible prison system. So it's already over budget. It's already over time. And there's other avenues of getting revenue, whether it's the lottery, things like that.
0: Good.
1: All right, listen, you have been critical of the incumbent, State Rep Danny Crawford,
11: right,
1: not being visible in the district,
11: mm-hmm,
1: not listening to voters. If you were in this position, what would you do differently?
11: Opening up town halls. I'm available 24/7, whether it's by phone or on social media, through emails, whatever. But just being open and listening to people. And I think the town hall piece is a big portion of it. Without, you know, charging people per head to come to these things, just say, come here, listen to me, talk to me, tell me your issues, and let's move forward and try to come up with a plan together. Not singularly, but together.
0: Like when the Limestone County Democrats were going to have an event opening up their office and you decided that I couldn't come?
11: Well, that is a little different in the respect that in this case, we were having the first grand opening of the Limestone County Democrat headquarters in a long time, and it was a singular decision that was made by the chair, and other people started looking at that as like, well, it may not be appropriate in that venue.
0: But you specifically.
11: Yeah, I agree with
0: you. You specifically did not want me there.
11: I agreed with it.
0: Yeah.
11: You know, it's one of those, in that venue, I don't think it would have been appropriate to have your radio show there.
0: I'm all for open dialogue as well. So thank you very much for being here. You're more than welcome to come on back anytime you want. Jesse Marcala, thank you very much for being here. He's running for House District 5 in the Alabama State Legislature. Mecca's leaving as well. Coming up next, my parting shot. Stay tuned.
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0: Welcome back to Alabama Politics This Week. I am Dale Jackson. We'll jump to the parting shot here in a second about data centers. And oddly enough, a lot of you watching this are probably watching it after it goes through a data center. But before we get over to that, head on over to yellowhammernews.com. Sign up for my email blast, the 7 things you should be talking about today. And we'll get that out to you every single morning, Monday through Friday. That's yellowhammernews.com. You can see my videos, my sports takes, and all sorts of stuff there as well. Right now, though, let's go ahead and get to that parting shot. A parting shot this week is directed at all the people who want to talk about data centers and how they're bad and how we don't want them. And there are reasons to not have them. In North Alabama, there is a bit of a power issue. There are some questions about whether or not the grid can handle it. We need to upgrade that grid so we can do stuff like that. And that's important, and these companies need to be involved in that process. But here's what's interesting right now. Right now, data centers are in a buying mode. So municipalities should be in a selling mode. And I know we're hearing about things like Lowndes County and stuff like this, not wanting one. Fine, don't get one. But listen, now they're buying, you should start selling. Some cities are getting $10,000 for every residence, $50,000 for teachers, new libraries, police stations, you name it. These data centers want to get built. And on top of that, there's a ton of tax revenue involved as well. There are great opportunities out there to be the place that says yes, if it works for you. I'm all for guardrails. I'm all for rules. No more incentives, as Tommy Tuberville said, for data centers. Stop doing that. But get out there and strike a deal. There are opportunities for economic growth. Do it smart. You're in control. If you're a municipality, you are in control. Strike the deal. Thank you very much for being here. Thank you very much for watching and listening to Alabama Politics This Week, and we'll talk to you soon.
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0: A new battleground in the Middle East opens. I'm Carmen Roberts, Fox News. Saudi Arabia shutters a major oil pipeline struck by drones it says were launched from Iraq as the Iranian-backed Houthis in Yemen continue attacking the Saudi kingdom. Fox's Trey Yingst reports from aboard the USS George Washington.
1: Tension remains high across the Middle East with the U.S. naval blockade in effect. CENTCOM says they've now redirected 100 commercial vessels. They have blocked Iranian ports, but the Iranians are still trying to hit warships in this area. And that's part of the reason that the U.S. Navy remains on alert here aboard the USS George Washington.
0: Reuters reports the Saudi civil defense says the Houthis fired a projectile today into Arabia, injuring two people and damaging a mosque and other buildings. The Saudi kingdom telling the U.S. now is the time for military action. President Trump is in Ireland today, and when asked about the war with Iran, he said it will work out fine and likely end after the midterms.
2: They're trying to hold out as long as they can to complicate the election.
0: He's now attending the Irish Open, which is being played at his golf course. In the other major war, Russian President Putin issues a warning to European nations.
3: Putin was at an economic summit in India when he told reporters that if European governments send troops into Ukraine, it will mean a war with Russia. Putin also denied his country posed any threat to Europe, saying there is no such threat and never has been. Earlier this month, French President Macron said 26 of Ukraine's allies have pledged to deploy troops as a reassurance force once fighting ends with Russia. He also said the reassurance force does not have the will or the objective of waging war against Russia, but will work to prevent new major aggression. Jill Nato, Fox News.
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0: A major name in the world of artificial intelligence is sounding the alarm on rapid growth in the tech.
16: From the head of Anthropic, Dario Amodè has been outspoken about the risks of AI, saying its misuse could lead to cyber attacks and economic disruption. But in a new essay, he says his concerns have grown over the last few months, given how quickly AI is advancing. He referenced that incident where OpenAI's agents went rogue and breached the open source AI platform Hugging Face. Amodè saying, it's my worry that in 6 to 12 months, such a swarm could be capable of taking over the entire internet with a persistent botnet, and that the scale of damage would continue to increase from there if AI becomes more powerful without the necessary guardrails. Establishing those guardrails, he says, would require industry-wide and global coordination.
0: Fox's Madeline Rivera reporting. Amodè says that Anthropic, which created the chatbot Claude, has already committed to allowing third-party evaluators to access systems and to make sure that they are following safety protocols. The days of depositing a check or moving money by visiting a bank are becoming less common, and so are bank branches.
17: There really are fewer places to walk into and do your banking. Federal Reserve researchers say the number of bank branches nationwide fell 19% between 2014 and 2024 as more everyday banking moved online. An American Bankers Association survey finds more than half of customers now use a mobile app as their primary way to bank, while only a small fraction primarily visit a branch. But the branches that remain are changing. Banks increasingly use them less for routine deposits and withdrawals, and more for financial advice, loans, and complicated transactions where customers may still want to sit down with a person. Chris DeMeo, Fox News.
0: And at the Venice Film Festival, Woman Unknown, a drama about Denmark in the aftermath of the Nazi occupation, won the prestigious Golden Lion today. I'm Carmen Roberts. This is
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11: Disease. Once upon a time, making sense of the news was hard work. And then there was the Will Anderson Show.
12: Well, the bad news is I can't think of any bad news today. The bad news is some people haven't observed the solemnity of 9/11. Probably good news, though, is it's Friday, my friends.

0: Right.
1: Mama.
0: I like it.
1: And I don't care if you're old.
0: Go.
1: Get yourself together. 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
1: Don't sit down mumbling, talking trash. If you want to have a ball, you got to go and spend some cash. And let the good time roll, babe.
0: Yes. Spend cash. I'm trying to look for something to hold in my hand because I'm just that way. And the first thing I picked up was a butter knife. But it works. This is the music of Count Basie and his band, folks. The Will Anderson Show feels good right now. We're actually at WVNN headquarters tonight with the mystery woman who has her own microphone. Since we haven't successfully procured one in Studio B, as you listen to the right hand of Ray Charles II, only to the right hand of Dr. John. In the realm of jazz organ. Austin, see how that's done each and every week?
2: I look forward to it every Friday. I wait for it in the song. I can never anticipate it, though.
0: And there it is. We did it again. This is great to be doing the show live in here. Does it look funny when I'm holding a butter knife?
2: I was wondering what you were reaching for off the screen here a little bit. As a butter knife.
0: I was just, well, no, there's a pen. Thank goodness. I don't know why there's a butter knife. All right, kill Ray Charles in production control. I was just telling, you know, I'm reminiscing nostalgically here about doing the show in studio. By the way, we were at Valentina's for dinner tonight. Go over there if you want a great pizza. They're out of almost everything. But Mystery Woman, you have a microphone.
3: Yes, I do.
0: It was your idea. We were headed down. By the way, this is great because now I can just feed the lines to you and you say them seamlessly through the microphone. How does it feel to be doing the show in the studio?
3: It's pretty good. I like it. We don't have the mascot cats to have to deal with today.
0: We don't have any mascot cats that are in Studio B.
3: No.
0: We've locked them up. But
3: safely.
0: In accordance
3: safely.
0: With proper animal yes. rules, yes. So that animal control doesn't call the show. All right, so, but at Valentina's, what they're doing today, all proceeds from all sales, they've been doing it since 9 a.m., they're doing it till 11 p.m. Go over there and get a, all they have left, really good pepperoni pizzas, but the owner, all proceeds, go ahead and tell them this
3: yes,
0: part.
3: Yes, all proceeds today goes to Tunnels to Towers. They've been doing this every year. The owner is Joe, and he may actually be calling in tonight.
0: He is going to be calling in Joe Carlucci.
3: Carlucci, yes. But we love that place. It's really great. And all the proceeds go to that charity. So in business, you know, there is profits or there's proceeds. Profits is how much after your expenses, but they're not doing that.
0: In other words, they're selling. We're going to give away
3: yes.
0: one of their 9/11 shirts.
3: That's right.
0: We got one for us. Each one
3: yes.
0: each for us, and then we're giving away one
3: That's
0: on this
3: right.
0: show tonight. And I don't know what the criteria is. Call the show and say something interesting. That's how I've always done
3: yeah.
0: things with giveaways.
3: Mm-hmm.
0: If you fascinate me.
3: Ah.
0: But I don't mean go out of your way. Well, you want to hear something fast? That's not what I mean.
3: Mm-hmm.
0: I don't want to turn it into some geek hour.
3: But
0: if you say
3: yes.
0: something unique about whatever, or just something funny that makes mm-hmm. us all laugh. We're going to give away one of these shirts. It's a great cause.
3: It's a very good cause. And they're open until 11 tonight. Typically, I think they close a little earlier than 11, but they're open 9 to 11.
0: But to accent your point, and the owner, Joe, is from New York.
3: Yes, from the Bronx.
0: And knew people who perished on 9/11.
3: Yes.
0: So when you say all the proceeds versus all the profits, for instance, they're selling these T-shirts that we're going to give away one of tonight. For $9
3: a piece. $9.11 a piece, to be exact.
0: So if they paid $7 for those T-shirts, mm-hmm. they're selling them for $9, but they're giving the entire T-shirt, all of that money goes to the charity.
3: Yes.
0: So they are giving money to the charity thanks
3: right.
0: to those of us who go there.
3: That's
0: where
3: exactly
0: is
3: right.
0: Valentina's, by the way?
3: It is on is it Browns Ferry Road?
0: You gotta
3: I got
0: look
3: it right
0: that
3: here.
0: Up real quick.
3: I thought
0: Joe
3: that,
0: will be calling
3: I thought that
0: in
3: Joe
0: any
3: would be calling in.
0: He'll be the one telling us.
3: Yes, it is on Huntsville Browns Ferry Road. It's more of a neighborhood pizza joint, but it is really getting traction. They've been open since about 2020, I believe, And their secret is in the crust. We'll have to ask that to Joe when he calls in.
0: And, well, it's just interesting. Not interesting, but it is almost providential, isn't it, that we said, where are we going to eat? And
3: yes.
0: We that's one of our favorite. That's our second. I was telling Austin that's our favorite Italian place, and he said, they don't have live jazz there. Zanata's. Is our other favorite.
3: We're just
0: mentioning
3: Main
0: them
3: Street
0: all right
3: Matt.
0: Now.
3: Yes,
0: we're mentioning them
3: Madison.
0: All. It
3: yes.
0: takes a village. No, but we had no idea they were doing this.
3: No, we were
0: and
3: just
0: And they
3: fortunate.
0: Do it. This is the second year that they've done it. They did it last year. Mm-hmm. And they're going to keep doing it and
3: right.
0: doing it and doing it.
3: Last year, they raised $30,000 for the charity.
0: Wow.
3: Yes.
0: I missed that part.
3: Mm-hmm.
0: I was thinking about you. By now, most of you listening have heard 9/11 tribute after 9/11 tribute all day long. In fact, we've got out calls possibly for some guests tonight. I don't know if they're going to pan out, and I hope they do. But a lot of things can be said about 9/11. We could all talk about where we were on 9/11. I remember seeing the headline, small plane hits building, and I didn't even click on that link. I was reading Yahoo News, and I just saw that link, and I, oh, interesting. And that was the headline, small plane hits tower. I also today for the first time watched the CNBC rendition of things on 9/11. I've seen the Fox News one every year for 25 years, and that's chilling. And I was actually watching Fox News the day it happened. And what happened was an old friend called me up and said, what are you doing right now? Are you watching this? And I said, watching what? The small, I said, yeah, I saw the headline about a small plane. We're under attack. I said, calm down. Just turn your TV on, she said. So I turned the TV on. Literally, it was like a movie. 20 or 30 seconds later, the second plane hits right there on national television. And at that moment, you got chilled. You got nervous because you saw that the first plane hit. And then moments later, it seemed like moments later, probably, what, 15 minutes, whatever.

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1: Why exactly is your federal tax dollars paying for illegal immigrants to get sex changes in California? 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It's insane.
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2: Robert, caller, if you're listening.
3: Yes. Now,
2: he's been promised a mug.
3: Right. So
2: should we give him the Joe Biden mug, by the way?
4: We have both, right? I mean,
2: we have both. That's what we'll do. Yeah. We'll give him one of each.
3: One of each.
2: And actually, that way, when he knows he's made a jerk out of himself, he can drink from the Biden mug.
3: Yes. There you go.
2: Or if he has a confession on the Will Anderson show, mm-hmm. Get out your Biden mug, Robert.
3: Or if he has a guest over, he can decide which one to give
2: exactly.
3: them.
2: Exactly.
3: And it can be in
2: guest,
3: secret.
2: If he has a family member, because I ascertained, by the way, that he was a conservative.
3: Mm-hmm.
2: And that doesn't mean that I would like to go have dinner with him. I have no idea. I've only talked to him once. But it seems like he might have had a sense of humor, maybe.
4: Yeah, I would say so. He and Dan didn't quite, their senses of humor didn't sync up exactly.
2: See, now
4: but
2: I'm
4: yes,
2: going to have to go back and listen to that call. It really doesn't matter to me. It's like saying, did you see that lightning strike on Wednesday? I know, but I wasn't there, but, you know, the world went on. Dan wrote me about it. He said, I love doing the show. It was a lot of fun, even though I got humiliated by a caller, but I still had fun.
4: We had a good time. It was fun. He's a natural.
2: He is a natural. Well, see, I knew he would be. Because, we just knew. That was the first thing we said about his stand-up act was the delivery.
3: Yes.
2: I guess that's how I knew that could translate into. Because we were doing, I was a part of that same night, believe it or not. I told the story about interviewing Governor Ivey.
4: Yes, I remember this. I remember the story.
2: You remember that
3: story.
2: But
3: he said that to the audience.
2: And the audience seemed to like it.
3: They did. Mm-hmm.
2: What do you think, Mystery Woman?
3: I think they enjoyed it.
2: You were part of the audience.
3: It was one of the best bits
2: now,
3: there that night.
2: We're sort of ADDing out tonight,
3: yes.
2: Relishing being at headquarters, but I did interrupt you. So on 9/11, was there a moment? What I was leading up to earlier was, after the plane hit the Pentagon, the feeling that hit me was a feeling... I can't describe it any other way any time in my life, but it was a feeling of genuine panic because I thought, what is the scope of this? Mm-hmm. Are they going to be hitting state capitals? And I'm here in the Tennessee state capital. Are we going to have to worry about this happening here?
3: Right. Nobody knew.
2: And when that plane went down in Pennsylvania, 93, which we now know was the first line of defense against these guys were the passengers on that flight that was headed for the capital.
3: Yes. Yes.
2: So my thought was, what in the hell is next?
3: Mm-hmm. That's right. That's right. We just didn't know.
2: And you were thinking, gosh, I didn't make it to level 33 on this game. But that's how it should have been. You're not supposed to be running around, toddling around in diapers. Are we your capital going to get hit? But you and I, and you though, see, I wasn't a parent. You were a parent.
3: Yes. Yes. You just don't know what's going to happen. That's the very scary thing is the unknown.
2: That was it. That was the feeling that I got, the unknown.
3: Right. Now, I had a coworker in the office next door to me, and he was a former CIA. I can't recall whether he was intelligence or counterintelligence, but I was asking him, hey, you know, who do you think has done this? And we had asked about some of my other coworkers, we had asked about bin Laden, and he's like, no, he is not sophisticated enough to have pulled this off. But what do you need to have to pull this off?
2: You didn't need much.
3: Back then, you didn't need much.
2: You needed the vision of Khalid Shaikh Mohammed.
3: Ah,
2: he's the one who masterminded this, and it was a combination of two different kinds of terrorist attacks. It was the intent of the 93 World Trade Center bombing, which was to cause one tower to topple into the next. The goal was to topple those towers. And then there was another Al-Qaeda plight that they flirted with, and that was the idea of planes coming from Europe to the United States and exploding overseas.
3: Ah.
2: And so Khalid Shaikh, he's the one, by the way, in Guantanamo Bay that still

0: hasn't been tried, and a stupid judge now has said that his confession can't be admissible
1: because the CIA got it using torture.
0: Screw that.
2: I just don't think, and I didn't think this back then either, that he should be awarded the privileges of our U.S. citizens.
0: Well, exactly.
2: Right.
0: I mean, that should go without saying.
2: It should go without saying it was an act of war.
0: But anyhow, he's the guy who said, let's combine the notion of the planes exploding with the notion of the World Trade Center. Mm-hmm. Let's fly the planes into the World Trade Center. The Osama said, good idea. And then Osama said, let's fly them into the Trade Center to symbolize beating them economically. Let's fly them into the Pentagon to symbolize beating them militarily. And let's fly them into the White House to symbolize beating them politically. And then I think Khalid Sheikh Mohammed said, no, not the White House. If you really want to cripple them politically, you're going to take out the Capitol. That's where the people are, members of Congress. And that's where United 93 was headed before the passengers knocked it down in Pennsylvania.
2: That's right, and said, let's roll. Let's do it.
0: We're going to talk more about this, and we're way late, as usual. Welcome to the show. Welcome to our world. It's Frivolous Friday. It's WVNN. It's the Will Anderson Show, and we will be right back.
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8: The South Carolina Supreme Court on Wednesday overturned the murder conviction and life sentence of disgraced lawyer Alex Murdoch. The problem with cases like this is that everyone has an opinion already. 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I know Hulu's done some series on it. 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I mean, he admitted to stealing $12 million from his clients. 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
0: Welcome back, my friends, and a delightful Friday to you. My name is Will Anderson, and this is your one-stop for news, information, analysis, and most of all, entertainment. 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This is our phone number, 866-494-WVNN. At the end of the day, and the Wall Street Journal made this point in their lead editorial today, the fact that we haven't had a 9/11 since 2001, we can really be thankful for that, proud of that, folks.
2: Yes.
0: Here's part of what they wrote today. Though critics claim otherwise, the U.S. hasn't compromised its liberties to gain more security. The surveillance methods established at the time, post 9/11, such as the Patriot Act and warrantless wiretaps, haven't entrapped the innocent. That's a great point. We always talk theoretically about them entrapping the innocent, but in practice, they simply haven't. And I researched that line, even though I know they did too before they wrote it, because they're good that way. The political system, they continue, has modified what it concluded were excesses, and the Bill of Rights still limits the government. It's a good thing to have debates about warrantless wiretapping. It keeps us honest. It keeps us constitutional. It keeps us free. It also shows us the folly of being policy wonks at the expense of common sense. But you're right. The bad guys don't have constitutional rights, obviously. They aren't entitled to protections under the Geneva Convention because they don't play by the rules of war. They don't wear uniforms. They sucker punch their enemies. They're barbarians who hate our... As the journal concludes, a crucial lesson of 9/11 is that the terrorist wanted to destroy America, not for what it did. This is very important.
2: And now we're electing them mayor.
0: Not for what it did, mystery woman, but for what it is, for what America is. They loathed our freedom and prosperity, and our adversaries still do. One mistake that led to 9/11 was underestimating that loathing and the inhumanity that it could produce. They will seek mass destruction if they gain the... Do you have the Trump clip? This is what Trump said last night. No, this was this morning at the 9/11 memorial. Short and sweet. Roll it in production control.
16: And on 9/11.
0: No. That's the wrong one. That's the wrong one. That's Ted Cruz. You didn't get a Trump clip too? Golly. I'll probably have to resend that to you. The point of the clip is Iran is ultimately behind 9/11. Iran and the radical ideology that Iran has been exporting since its current inception in 1979 is ultimately responsible for 9/11. And as the Wall Street Journal ultimately concluded, they will seek mass destruction if they gain the ability. And they weren't talking about Iran. They were talking about the people who'd pulled 9/11. They'll pull it again if they can. We have to stay vigilant.
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17: 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They just pretend to be Christian, which in my mind is even worse.
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0: Fox News. I'm Jade Fergus. President Trump in Dublin speaking with Irish leaders about trade tensions, Iran and Gaza.
1: The president wading into one of Ireland's most politically sensitive questions, telling the press he would love to see Irish reunification.
0: Fox's Alex Hogan. The island is currently divided as Northern Ireland remains part of the UK. Russia's President Vladimir Putin is sending a warning to European nations that might be considering helping Ukraine.
2: Putin was at an economic summit in India when he told reporters that if European governments send troops into Ukraine, it will mean a war with Russia. Putin also denied his country posed any threat to Europe, saying there is no such threat and never has been.
0: That's Fox's Jill Nato. 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
5: 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My good friend Seth Burton is on the phone. I wanted him to talk, and I was hoping he would take a moment, or have a moment, I should say, because I know you would take a moment, sir. Welcome to WVNN, the Will Anderson Show. Seth, happy Friday night, sir, and it is 9/11. How are you, sir? Your thoughts?
6: Yeah, happy Friday night, and actually I'm calling you from D.C. I flew in today. I'm having a weekend with my grandkids, which is fantastic, but it just brought back memories flying in, seeing the Pentagon, driving past the Pentagon.
5: Yeah.
6: And it's a surreal day in my mind, because those of us that are old enough, we think back to 2001 and just where we were. I was in Groton, Connecticut at the time, and getting ready to go to be a department head on a submarine. And, you know, the world changed at that point. And we all lived different experiences through it, but we had a common experience as Americans. And it was a bit overwhelming for a period. And then we all just dug in. And then we went through the global war on terror. And, you know, I lost friends in that. We were deployed a lot. And there's a lot of sacrifice to fight, you know, what we considered the evil in this world. And I will tell you the one thing, when I look back on it for, you know, over the last 25 years and kind of see how the world has progressed, it's proof positive that there's nothing new under the sun. That, you know, there this world is a battlefield of good and evil, and those of us that stand for good and stand for individual freedom, freedom of choice, you know, just the right to live life and not be forced. You know, God, you know, our God, and in Christian theology, actually wants a relationship with us. He wants us to yearn to be with him. He doesn't force us to. And so, you know, I see this as an example. If you get to the theological and just the spiritual levels of what gets reflected in the physical world, it's just completely different. One God wants you to choose him, and the other is the mindset is forcing your conversion. And so, and we see a lot happening in the world today. We see communism moving, Islamism moving. And so this battle is not over, Will. We can pause today for, you know, 25 years ago, what we experienced as Americans, but for us to protect our country and our kids and grandkids, it's a never ending fight. And so I appreciate you just taking the time and just reaching out to me today to let me call you. I'm in DC. I have grandkids, trying to get them to sleep, but I just so appreciate you and how you spread the word and just let me come on and chat with you. So,
5: well, thank you. And God bless you for your service. And I know that was a funny feeling to fly up there today.
6: It was. And driving right past the Pentagon. It was all I can say is it's surreal, you know, cause it's emotional. We were gone so much together. You know, I was actually on an SSBN, which is a ballistic missile submarine, for the 3 years right after 9/11. So we just go off the grid, because that's the weapon system that essentially, you know, that's the doomsday scenario. And so I look back on that time, and there's a lot that I missed, because when you go off the grid and you aren't exposed to news and you don't get the news, all you get is the tidbits the military shares with you for months at a time. You miss things. And so I learn things all the time that I missed for those years. So,
5: wow. God bless you for your service, sir. Thank you for taking a moment to share that with us tonight. Happy
6: Absolutely.
5: Friday. Safe travels. Have fun with the grandkids as well, Seth. Seth Burton, my guest. When we come back, the mystery woman still. We're all one big happy family here at WVNN headquarters. It's the Will Anderson Show, live and local on WVNN. I'll never get tired of saying it's good to be back.
7: This is the Will Anderson Show. 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
5: The good news is there's no bad news to report that I can think of. I mean, I could come up with bad news. I guess the bad news is I'm not prepared for the show because by my own stipulation, I say the bad news is right now. So the bad news is I have no bad news. Good news is who cares? It's Friday, folks.

0: is the day we call Frivolous Friday here on the Will Anderson Show, the day where we loosen the tie. Heck, we throw it in the corner. We do what the Bible says, be of good cheer. Easy to do when Ray Charles is in the house.
1: Hey, everybody, let's have fun.
2: I know that's right.
1: And when you dare to don, you better let the
0: No.
1: I know that's right.
0: Try again and say, I like it.
2: I like it.
0: That was pretty good.
2: Thank you.
0: Now say,
1: go.
0: Don't sit down mumbling. I forgot to say good times rolling here on the Will Anderson Show, but it was worth it.
1: You gotta go and spend some cash. Let the good times roll.
0: Yes, spend cash. We did tonight tell you again about going to Valentina's. Where all proceeds today go to Tunnel for Towers. Meanwhile, this is Count Basie and his magnificent band. The Will Anderson Show loves good music. That's why Led Zeppelin opens this show every day of the week. And on Fridays, it is the right hand of Ray Charles. Second only to the right hand of Dr. John in the realm of jazz organ, Austin. Austin, he knows that I do that so masterfully every time. Right there, and he's waiting for it to happen. See, that's musical instinct.
3: I was going to say, it's the timing of a musician, because I can never get it.
0: That's how it works. Now we fade it out. Now we fade it down. Dad, I do feel like the conductor of the Symphony of Civics right here.
2: And you look like a conductor right now,
0: I look like a conductor.
2: With a butter knife in your hand.
0: I put the butter knife down a segment or two ago. Don't exaggerate. All right, so where are we going? I do have some other things. A long time ago on this show on Fridays, I would routinely just do a hit me with a story, Mr. Producer kind of thing. And then a friend called me up and said, you just do that so you don't have to do any show prep, don't you? No, I've done plenty of show prep, as you can attest to.
2: Oh, yes. Hours and hours of show prep.
0: But you make it sound so boring. But sometimes what I prepare for in the morning or during the day, that which I am passionate about is not something I'm passionate about at night. So I don't want to talk about it if I'm just going to sit here and sound like NPR.
2: And it is your show.
0: You want to do an NPR impression?
2: No.
0: Because you could do a great NPR voice. Just do your corporate speech voice, like you're telling somebody about a TPS report. Ready? And now, for the business minute, we go to our mystery woman in-house.
2: Hello, Will. Today, we're talking about the TPS report. And I take the report down, and I don't actually take the report down. I have somebody else.
0: Does the TPS report help facilitate the feeling of diversity, equity, and inclusion in the workplace?
2: Well, I like to call it diversity, inclusion, and equity, also known as DIE.
0: What do you think about this spontaneous impression of NPR over there? Producer Austin's going, what in the hell is happening in the WVNN studio on Friday night?
2: And why are the lights all lit up on the phone calls?
0: Right there, yes. So hit me with a story.
3: Okay. I was thinking about what to do, and this image has been going viral. I think it was The Blaze that posted it. And it is a picture of Bush and Mom Donnie across from each other at the memorial. Another image of Mom Donnie and AOC laughing at the memorial have gone viral. But just, I don't know, what a fall, I guess, for New York.
2: Yeah.
3: I mean, sort of Bush to Mom Donnie is just a...
0: Oh, I haven't
3: seen that
0: picture.
3: I don't know,
0: it's
3: kind of a picture. Dark legacy, I guess. I don't want to say that it's entirely kind of a loss, but it feels like a bit of a loss, I guess, for me personally. It's like, man, what a step down.
0: So there was a story in the New York Times today about the Islamophobic nature of the environment in New York post 9/11 and how Muslims have had to deal with Islamophobia since 9/11. But many of them have risen above that.
2: Okay.
0: For instance, Mayor Mom said this story. And this story made Mayor Mom out to be the most pro, let's remember the fallen on 9/11. This story had pictures of him serving in a soup kitchen, looking all solemn and standing at 9/11. And he gave a wonderful speech on 9/11 on Wednesday, and they had pictures of him standing there practically looking like he was in tears. It was the most, it was just so wrong, so not reality.
2: Not American.
0: Not reality. I mean, the conventional, probably every talk show host in America talked about them talking about Islamophobia on this day of all days. But to then say, but Mom Donnie, because of his love for America and his love for New York, has risen above that Islamophobia. He's practically a civil rights hero now, according to the New York Times in this story. And I mean, that sounds like bombast and rhetoric, but he really is. This is the time that I wish we did have a camera in the studio. I would have pictures of him ready. So I haven't seen the picture of Bush in him, when I say pictures of the ones that the New York Times had, portraying him out to be this patriot. I was waiting for there to be a flag superimposed behind him.
3: Yeah, I think that's the thing about a lot of these pictures is that it's not, he doesn't look like that guy, I guess. Bush kind of did in post 9/11. It's, you know, he's Mr. Cowboy, the pitch, everything like that. I mean, regardless of whether you agree with him or not.
0: He had the natural look.
3: Yes, he does have the Americana look. And
0: Mom Donnie has the natural spoiled prep school look.
3: Effectively. Theater kid as well. We saw the a lot of his theater antics, but yeah.
0: Oh, God, he does have that theater kid. But it's not as goofy as when Abdul, say it, mystery woman.
2: Abdul Al-Sayed.
0: Now, you can't, we have to do the drop because I can't manually bleep you. So go ahead and do the drop, Austin.
4: He's radical and he's full of shit. He's Abdul El-Sayed.
0: You've never heard yourself doing that.
2: I've never heard that, actually.
0: I knew you'd get a kick out of that.
2: That was fun.
0: But Abdul El-Sayed, speaking of being full of beep, with his little children's videos, he's got more of those out there.
3: There was more than just the Blues Clues ones, right?
0: Yes.
3: Yes. I feel like I saw another one, and I wanted to send it to you, but I couldn't find it. And I was like, really? He's doing more of these? It's crazy.
0: It really is crazy. But it's working in Michigan. But see, he's not going to win that race. He simply is not going to win that race. He doesn't want to win that race. I don't mean he doesn't want to, but his energy will never be in being in the Senate because he does have presidential aspirations. Don't tell me he doesn't. Don't forget, he has reserved a website for it. I think it's Abdul for President, whatever it is. I forgot now.
2: What year did you say that he...
0: Like 2018 or something.
2: Right.
0: So it's been a while. So that's absolutely what he wants to do. And I loved... Nobody knows that he's a natural-born citizen. I say he wants to be president, and everybody goes, he's 35 now. He could be. And he wants to run. Now, when I say that, I don't mean he has a rat's chance in hell of winning, but that's what he wants to do. And on this day, it would do. I wonder what he was doing today, by the way. Research that real quick. Can you research that real quick? Just do a search for Abdul El-Sayed. What did he do today? Did he speak on the occasion of 9/11? And if so, did he quote his friend Hassan Piker? Did he say, screw you, you deserve 9/11, America? Did he say that today? But if he's trying to ingratiate himself to the Jewish community, what better way
2: for
0: to
2: now.
0: Do that? Well, obviously, but I'm being sarcastic right now. But he is trying to do that, and he's serious about it. It's never going to work. That's like... I want your homeland to be vaporized, but don't take offense to it. I mean, you don't live there. It's not like it's Gaza we're talking about. So, but he wants to ingratiate himself to those people and really to anybody. Or does he? Does he think that he can win? Ooh, on the spot analysis live here while we're waiting on the verdict of him making any public appearances? I'm getting the notion that he didn't do anything.
3: No, I think he just went radio silent, which honestly, I think politically might be the best move for him.
0: All right. I was about to make that. Or so you both think that. Mm-hmm. All right. So who should I ask first? I always ask you first. Why do you think that's a good move politically for him not to say anything? I agree with both of you, by the way, but I want to see what your reasoning is.
2: Well, anything that he would say may be taken the right way or the wrong way. So sometimes it's just good not to say anything at all.
0: but he's running for the United, one of 100 senators. Now, why do you think? Nevertheless, I agree that it's good for him not to say anything. Why do you think it's not good for him to say anything?
3: I think there's just an impossible irony. Like, I mean, it's Mayor Mom kind of runs into this, where it's like, it's just, you can't not link that and go, I mean, Muslims did 9/11. You know what I mean? You come from this ancestry. So it's just a little bit hard not to do that mental link, even if he's like, hey, I'm against it. It's like, well, I don't know. You make the association, I guess.
0: Here's what I think. He owes his victory in the primary race to the Arab Michiganians, whatever they call themselves. Michiganians, is that right?
2: Michiganders.
0: Michiganders, is that really right?
2: Yes, that's correct.
0: So the Arab Michiganders are the ones who voted for Abdul el-Sayed. And I think if he said anything sympathetic to America on the anniversary of 9/11, that would offend a sizable chunk of those who voted for him.
2: Mm-hmm.
0: So that's because true. We have 400,000 or 500,000 people who live in Michigan who essentially moved here so fast that they have not assimilated. They aren't American in spirit and in culture, but they vote here. You see where that can lead when it happens in enough places. But for now, that's why he's between a rock and a hard place. If he says something complimentary, which the easiest thing he could do to soften some Jewish voters, you see Al Franken is trying to get Jewish people to vote for him. That's why they did that. El-Sayed has a Jewish vote problem. If he had a black vote problem, they would have tried to get Denzel Washington to come out and say that he needs to vote for him. Even though he likes the Ku Klux Klan, he's a good guy, vote. That's exactly what they're saying. Mm-hmm. It's just so ridiculous.
2: They don't really mean they want to annihilate you.
0: Well, that's exactly what he's saying. Mm-hmm. But what I'm saying is, think about the guy who wants to be president, who wants to fast-track himself the way Barack Obama did, which means, yeah, I want to win the Senate seat, but that's just a means to an end. And if I don't win it, that's not going to stop me. In fact, that'll just make me a bigger victim of American systemic racism, and then I'll really catapult to the top of the list. Because when you're a loser, that's a resume builder in the Democrat Party in general.
2: That's true.
0: But for it really is, because he'll be able to play the victim card there. And he'll probably say, Trump rigged this election against me.
2: It's all Trump's fault.
0: You watch. When he will lose that race. But just the fact that he's gotten this far, and the fact that young people like him and are taken by his crap, because he does not love America at all. His contempt for America is so awesome.
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0: A threat from Russia. I'm Jane Fergus, Fox News. Russian President Vladimir Putin sending a warning to European nations that might be thinking of helping Ukraine. Fox's Jill Nato has more.
1: Putin was at an economic summit in India when he told reporters that if European governments send troops into Ukraine, it will mean a war with Russia. Putin also denied his country posed any threat to Europe, saying there is no such threat and never has been. Earlier this month, French President Macron said 26 of Ukraine's allies have pledged to deploy troops as a reassurance force once fighting ends with Russia. He also said the reassurance force does not have the will or the objective of waging war against Russia, but will work to prevent new major aggression. Jill Nato, Fox News.
0: President Trump is in Dublin, Ireland this weekend for a trip to meet with national leaders, attend a golf tournament at one of his resorts. He spoke earlier today.
2: We heard the president wrap up those remarks at the U.S. ambassador's residence and really speaking to a multitude of different topics, especially trade tensions and the relationship between the U.S. and Ireland. Because of the economic footprint that the U.S. has here, the U.S. has over 1,000 companies that are based here and employs roughly 250,000 Irish residents in the workforce here. As a result of that, that's about 10% of the workforce. It's a massive footprint and one that we heard the Prime Minister or the Taoiseach say, again, just how important that relationship is. So despite some of these tensions, that's likely the effort of Irish politicians today to try to create some more friendship and soften the relationship there.
0: Fox's Alex Hogan. And in tennis, the women's final is underway at the U.S. Open. Sabalenka, number one, versus number two, Rybakina. 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
0: A major name in the world of artificial intelligence is sounding the alarm on the rapid growth of the tech. Fox's Madeline Rivera has the details.
7: From the head of Anthropic, Dari Amade has been outspoken about the risks of AI, saying its misuse could lead to cyber attacks and economic disruption. But in a new essay, he says his concerns have grown over the last few months, given how quickly AI is advancing. He referenced that incident where OpenAI's agents went rogue and breached the open source AI platform Hugging Face. Amade saying, it's my worry that in 6 to 12 months, such a swarm could be capable of taking over the entire internet with a persistent botnet, and that the scale of damage would continue to increase from there if AI becomes more powerful without the necessary guardrails. Establishing those guardrails, he says, would require industry-wide and global coordination.
0: Amade says Anthropic, which created chatbot Claude, has already committed to allowing third-party evaluators to access systems and make sure they are following safety protocols. There are fears that slowing AI development could cause the U.S. to lose the AI race to countries like China. The race for open U.S. Senate seats in Texas and Michigan is heating up ahead of the midterm elections in November. Senator Tim Scott joined Saturday in America to weigh in.
8: In order for us to protect America, we have to elect sane, competent people who love the America that we are, not the America they want us to be. They're trying to change the very DNA of our country.
0: In Texas, Democratic State Representative James Tallarico is facing Texas Attorney General Kent Paxton. In Michigan, Democrat Abdul El-Sayed faces Republican former Congressman Mike Rogers. I'm Jane Fergus. 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
10: We got a little comic relief from our president, who did an outstanding job, by the way, last night. But will it be enough? 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Hello to all of the Valley and beyond. 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Happy weekend eve, folks. You are tuned into the lightning rod of talk radio, which shares in the Tomorrow's News Today banner with me. I first bestowed that banner upon WVNN in 2007, rather immodestly, as your afternoon drive host. What do you think about Tomorrow's News Today on the Will Anderson Show Mystery One? By the way, I am also in Studio B here, not at headquarters, not at WVNN headquarters, where executive show producer Austin is. If I were privy to Austin's technical prowess, the Mystery Woman would be hooked up with her own microphone tonight. Austin was there remotely from this. He was there at headquarters. I'm the one who's remote in Studio B. He attempted the sound check with me. We failed because I am the official engineer of Studio B, which is why I'm much better at being host. It's kind of like when I clogged a commode. I managed never to clog the industrial commode that we use to flush people on this show when necessary. We need one of those in Studio B because I have clogged the commode in Studio B. And when I did so, the Mystery Woman went out. As I'm so spoiled by the professionalism of the Mystery Woman on this show. She went out and bought me the Rolls Royce of plungers and brought it back to Studio B and said, here you go. Go to it. You're on it. You're the best. And I felt like I could be my own plumber. I could sponsor the Will Anderson Show as the plumber, but I plunged and plunged and plunged and pushed and plunged and splattered everywhere, and it didn't work.
11: Maybe I'm not as high class as the Mystery Woman, but how does a plunger, I didn't realize there was levels to plunger. There was upgrades to them.
10: I didn't know that either until she came home with this. I felt like an idiot for not being able to use it because I joked when we were in New Orleans and one of the trumpet players used one. I said, now I know exactly how to use that plunger, but not this one. But this thing, it looked like you couldn't miss, sir. It looked like an inchworm, you know, those little toys that kids sit on that go, you know, inch by inch by inch. It had different levels and different layers, and it would capture the water and everything, and it was supposed to really thrust it back through there, I guess like a good enema. I just was unable to make it work. But I really, like an idiot myself, I figured something was wrong with the plunger. So I went back to the Mystery Woman, rather authoritative, but this thing doesn't work. And she said, in her very lovely and sweet way, which sounds nothing like Uh-huh. She said, okay, well, thank you for trying. And I walked out here to start doing show prep. And moments later, I heard hit the flush. Moments later, I heard it, sir. It sounded... Go ahead. It sounded just... As soon as I heard that, I felt like I was literally being flushed. Flush him, because he doesn't know how to plunge the frigging toilet. Which is why we need a good... We need a good plumber. And I have one in mind. He's a good friend of mine. A good plumber to sponsor the Will Anderson Show. Don't we, Mystery Woman?
12: We sure do.
10: Because they would be the sponsor of the flush of the day.
12: Yes.
10: And Dale Jackson better not steal that idea now that I've said it on the air. What do you think about that? The flush of the day, Austin.
11: I was thinking we needed some regular segments. That would be fun. That would add to the different segments. I would like that.
10: It would. For instance, today, and it's coming up, not in this segment, we have the, I know who would be on it immediately. Hillary Clinton would make the flush of the day today. She's going to be on the show later on. She was on Morning Joe with that pipsqueak Jonathan Lemire, who wrote the book The Big Lie. He really is a nerd. He's the one, because I love it when he's on there with John Meacham, because he's the only person nerdy enough to make John Meacham look quasi-cool. That's how nerdy Lemire is. But he's asking Hillary about what she would do and what her advice is to hopefully the next Democrat president for restoring America's prestige on the world front. So that's wonderful comic relief. I want to start with this, though. Dear Will, I wish you'd give J.D. a chance. He has as much common sense as Trump, which will make conservatism more appealing to the young people you talk about. I'm not anti-Vance, folks. I just don't think he's ready for prime time. I think the most important job of the president right now, and I mean in our time right now, as things stand, the world is a tumultuous place. We must have a strong, solid commander-in-chief. And one who loves America, it should be. See, this is what worries me about the DSA. Much more than socialism. We know the nature of the socialist beast within the Democrat Party. It's been around my whole life. Just packaged in different ways. Remember, Bill Clinton kept it simple. Health care, education, and the environment. Then his wife tried Hillary Care. Remember that, Mystery Woman? And then
12: that
10: did fail. That went over like a Led Zeppelin. Do you know that the reason they named themselves Led Zeppelin was that they thought their first concert? I've read the book Hammer of the Gods, but it's been a long time. The biography of Led Zeppelin. They thought that their first performance had flopped. So one of them said that went over like a Led Zeppelin, didn't it? And so they initially spelled their name L-E-A-D, Zeppelin. But then everybody was calling them Lead Zeppelin, so they had to shorten it to L-E-D. But yes, Hillary Care did. I didn't lose my place.
12: No,
10: and I didn't even look at my notes to get my place back, because I'm looking right at the Mystery Woman's very authoritative-looking eyes.
12: Yes, you did very well with the ABD.
10: Thank you.
12: You're welcome.
10: Obamacare is where they struck gold. Is what I'm leading up to here. And Obamacare is what has failed, as things always fail. And the failure of Obamacare for the traditional socialist in the Democrat Party means we have to go further. We have to move closer to actual communism. And this is always how it works, because socialism always fails. So you either turn toward freedom or more government to fix the problem. And the more you turn to freedom, the better it feels. And the more you turn to government, the worse it gets, which necessitates more government and on and on and on until you've hit the communist rock bottom. So that's where the traditional liberals are with regard to Obamacare. It's been a miserable failure. It's put doctors out of business. It's led to longer wait times and higher costs. So now the goal is Medicare for all. Straight out government. To hell with the private sector altogether. Government-run healthcare it is. And this is where the pro-Hamas, anti-Israel radical folks who call themselves the DSA come in. They say to those traditional liberals, hey, we'll team up with you. We'll tout more government and health care with you. Just join us in ending aid to Israel. Just join us in free Palestine. They're part of the fight on Iran's side, folks. And when I say El Sayed wants to be president, I'm not kidding. And he absolutely wants to be president so he could be commander-in-chief.

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0: 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Depend on it.
2: Who was everything, really, as a president in our lifetime. I couldn't imagine before Trump that we would have called anybody else the greatest president in our lifetime. Reagan saved the world from economic collapse and from communism. All in one fell swoop, two terms. He won 49 states. In his re-election, by the way. That'll never happen again. And he was up to being commander. He wasn't just a movie star who acted his way through somebody else's line. He wrote down the line, tear down this wall. Did you know that? You probably did know that, mystery woman. They did. You can't say that. It's too contrary. He kept it in the, he wrote it in the speech, the famous speech, and they said, don't do it. Too controversial. He said it. He defined peace through strength. His tax cut saved us from everything that three presidents had done before him. Two Republicans, for that matter, Nixon and Ford, and then James Earl Carter. So I don't know that you say Trump or Reagan is the better president. They were and are both indispensable in their time, and we're going to need the same kind of foreign policy prowess in the next president. Ideally, what you'd have is a Rubio Vance ticket, but that's never going to happen. Neither of them would take second fiddle to the other, but Rubio is up to the foreign policy task. I like J.D., though. Give him a presidential cycle or two. In fact, there's a great piece in the American Spectator about J.D.'s $9,000 child care subsidy for stay-at-home moms proposal. Have you heard about this? Have you? In fact, the mystery woman has read this piece. It's a very interesting piece about a policy of dubious nature. A lot of people creaming him on our side of the aisle, and understandably so. We're going to discuss this piece. A $9,000 child tax credit. Man, I was ragging on Ken Paxton last night. It's another thing you're going to hear is what Donald Trump said about Ken Paxton last night. The funniest thing you'll have heard all day long. You got to stay with us. But J.D. Vance proposing this $9,000, it's a subsidy, but for single moms. I'm sorry, not just for single moms. That's the current subsidy. The mystery woman rolled her eyes. You want to know why she rolled her eyes? She said to herself, that was a flawless monologue you just executed. And now you had to foul up the subsidy. It's a subsidy. He's saying, hey, if single moms and all these other irresponsible people get $9,000 daycare subsidies, why shouldn't stay-at-home moms get $9,000? It's an interesting idea that we will kick off a discussion about right after this break. My name is Will Anderson. This is WVNN, and we will be right back.
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2: To be a democratic socialist, it's communism. But the guy that he wants to replace has a problem with violence against women, and this time it wasn't personal, intimate violence. He actually attacked somebody in his own party because he got angry. Imagine what that guy does behind closed doors. If he's willing to throw a glass bottle at the head of a female Democrat in front of several people, what is he willing to do with his significant other behind closed doors? I guarantee you it's 100 times worse. Whatever people are willing to do in public, what they're doing in private is almost always worse. Now, it is true, sometimes people are all pleasant, nice in public, and they're demons. Yeah, like, it does work that way. That is true. But it never works that people are really violent in public and private. They're just sweet little kittens. It doesn't work that way.
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0: Welcome back, my friends. Hey, delightful weekend eve to you. My name is Will Anderson, and this is your one-stop for news, information, analysis, and most of all, entertainment. The Will Anderson Show, live and local again. The way the world should be. The natural state. 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Dear Will, do more talking softly as you sometimes do now that you're on at night. Do I talk too loudly?
1: You are a talk show host.
0: I am. Thank you. Go ahead, mystery woman. Tell them.
1: You are a talk show host.
0: Now scream it to them.
1: Oh, that's your job.
0: Let me hear your war voice.
1: No, that's your job.
0: All right.
1: I'm to be the soft-spoken one.
0: All right.
1: That will put you to sleep.
0: All right. Here's what we're going to do. Can you read that, but Rubio? Can you see that?
1: Not really.
0: All right. So I'll just spoon feed you the lines. Okay. Tell her that you like to hear me talk no matter how I'm talking. If I'm screaming to you, it sounds good.
1: Oh, okay. Yes, I love every word that you say, my love.
0: All right, now I want you, Austin, to isolate that and email it to me privately after the show. And Austin says nothing, meaning I'm staying out of this one.
2: I was dumbstruck.
0: All right, so back to what I was talking about, because both the mystery woman and I have read this article in the American Spectator by, what's the guy's name, Scott McKay. About J.D. Vance's 9,000, and this is piqued executive show producer Austin's curiosity, by the way. He wants the story. I'll post this on Facebook as well on our Will Anderson. It's really my personal page. But anyhow, I'll post this on Facebook as well. But the case is that Vance, with this $9,000 subsidy, is simply copying, banging the microphone as I say this with all sorts of animation here in Studio B. Vance is copying current daycare subsidies, and why not? Because he could either try to kill the program altogether, which would be the truly this is Scott McKay's case. I'm paraphrasing it, but you've read the article as well. He could kill the program. That's truly the conservative thing to do. A subsidy for daycare is not conservative at all. However, a conservative case can be made for it, that as long as the program's going to exist, which it is, he says, let's be realistic, we're in an election year, nobody's going to kill this, so let's direct the subsidy not just at single mothers who are having babies out of wedlock in perpetuity, let's direct, and he makes a very interesting case in this article, not just about conservatism, but about the economics of having a plethora of women in the workforce. And he talks about feminism, making women feel guilty if they want to stay at home and have babies. And so you have a bunch of, I'll blow your mind with all the things he brings into this article. You have a bunch of women in the workforce because they don't feel complete because Gloria Steinem, may she rest in peace, and everybody who succeeded her made them feel inadequate. And this was my ex-mother-in-law to a T, mystery woman. The dean of nursing at Tennessee Tech, who was the kookiest, feminist, liberal kook. She's like a TV character. But Hollywood would never put her in real life in any of their shows because she's too kooky. She makes liberalism look kooky and foolish. But she asked her daughter, and I overheard it one night when I was picking her up for a date, are you just going to walk in this man's shadow? We were in college dating. And that's the kind of guilt trip that feminists try to place on women who, in many cases, Catherine never fell for her mother's crap. But in many cases, argues Scott McKay in this piece, women are in the workplace to feel adequate, and they're in jobs that aren't high-skilled jobs in order to feel adequate, and these are precisely the jobs that AI will replace. And so why not go back into the household and have children? He brings in the birth rate and how low our birth rate is. All these things I'm bringing up so that you, sir, can join the conversation, because I'm talking this right into the next break, but I'm summarizing the article. Our birth rate is alarmingly low. And so if we're going to have this program in, it is nothing more conservative than subsidizing
2: the Yaffe program, 9 to 11 a.m.
3: Trump has embraced an economic pressure campaign in recent weeks in the hopes of forcing Iran to the negotiating table. I just see stories like this, and I'm thinking to myself, what do we expect? 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

0: Fox News. I'm Carmen Roberts. President Trump was in Dublin, Ireland this morning to meet with officials and business leaders.
1: I'm pleased to say that Ireland is now the sixth largest source of foreign direct investment in the United States, with nearly $392 billion invested in 2025.
0: And the president is now attending the Irish Open at his golf course. As the president maintains the war with Iran will likely end after the midterm elections, U.S. Central Command says the naval blockade is working.
2: CENTCOM says they've now redirected 100 commercial vessels. They have blocked Iranian ports, but the Iranians are still trying to hit warships in this area.
0: Fox's Trey Yingst. And Oklahoma State stuns number 6 Oregon 39-31, ending the Cowboys' 21-game losing streak against major opponents. 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
5: Welcome back, my friends. Happy weekend eve. You know, the mystery woman says it's not weekend eve because we work tomorrow. But weekends are just a frame of mind. That's part of a jingle from an old Michelob commercial. My name is Will Anderson. Delighted to be with you on this Thursday night, live and local on News Talk 770 AM, 92.5 FM, WVNN, the only radio station of relevance in the Valley. We have a little breaking news before we get back to the conservative veracity of J.D. Vance's $9,000 child subsidy proposal for intact normal. I'm going to get taken to task for that. Let me retract that word. For traditional, is that even a good word? Well, that's exactly what I mean. For the nuclear family, or if George W. Bush were saying it, the nuclear family. I think that's how you even said it, mystery woman. So the veracity of that is what we're going to be talking about. The $9,000 subsidy, does that make sense as conservatives? Interesting discussion. But before we go there, the breaking news is from ABC. Joe DeGenova, the loyalist tapped by Trump to oversee the DOJ probe targeting Trump's foes, has abruptly resigned. He's a guy who apparently has been butting heads, as I understand this story that's just unfolding. He's 80-something years old, submitted his resignation to Attorney General Todd Blanche amid what sources described as growing frustrations from Trump and senior DOJ officials regarding his work on the so-called grand conspiracy investigation. He's resigning apparently because Trump's upset with him for not finding people to prosecute. There are plenty of them out there, says the mystery woman, seemingly from afar, although she's very close. All right, now, Austin, you're interested in this $9,000 child tax credit, so you're really interested in the nuts and bolts of it. Do you have any thoughts on any of this, mystery woman?
6: Well, yes, talking about the nuclear family and so what has happened over the years, which most conservatives are fully aware of this, is that the government has taken the place of the father in the nuclear family so that the single mom is dependent on the government. So I really like this idea. I didn't at first because I'm a true libertarian, but the more I think about it, that's the reason that they have these programs so that it does persuade people to do what the government wants you to do, which I'm not a big fan of, but I am in this situation.
5: So do you agree with the columnist then, who's not doing leapfrog jumping jacks about this thing, but he's saying, be realistic. Mm-hmm. You can write a column or do a radio show or whatever and preach how this is not conservatism and preach how this is socialism, but we're in the real world. And this handout, subsidy, whatever you want to call it, tax credit, subsidy, whatever it is, compensation, already exists for everybody but, quite frankly, traditional conservative families. They're the ones who don't benefit. This is not unlike, by the way, this is not unlike at all, as I think about it, the notion of school choice, is it? If you are not wealthy enough to be able to stay at home, if you have to have two incomes in your family, that shouldn't be more important than the family itself, should it? That's really the conservative point. It does raise an interesting philosophical question. Should government be employed to advance conservatism? There was a book written about this a long time ago by a guy named David Frum, who was a speechwriter for George H.W. Bush, and the book was called Dead Right, and it talked about three branches of conservatism that were all wrong because of their wanting to increase government to advance conservative goals. Social conservatives wanting to make government bigger to advance their goals. Economic conservatives who trumpeted tax cuts but not spending cuts. all these different groups. So this would probably violate that, the thesis of his book, but the author of this piece is granting us that. This is not a conservative proposal by J.D. Vance, but should he be applauded for it? Because, again, Austin's interested in it. What are your thoughts on this, sir? Because you're the one who might be benefiting from this if it were to see the light of day.
7: Yeah, so, I mean, I'm obviously happy that I would benefit from it, but I kind of echo the columnist. When I saw this, I was like, I mean, could you not just give a, you know, $5,000 tax credit or something? Do I have to give you the money so you can give it back to me? But I think at this stage in the game, it's pretty impossible to even cut any government program. So this feels kind of like a, I don't know, this feels like a realist approach to like, hey, how do we put some money back in the pockets of our constituents? Because, I mean, to be honest, most people that are going to be kind of a normal kind of traditional family are probably going to lean conservative anyway. So I guess I like it for that reason. But in a kind of principled way, I'm like, yeah, this doesn't totally click with me, but just practically, maybe this is what we need at this point.
5: Now, the other, so I'm now going to bring in the surprise announcement from President Trump last night. We don't have that audio. We have the funniest audio of the week when he endorsed Ken Paxton. It's really funny. We have to, should we play that? No, we'll play that later. But he also announced a $5,000 reward for every American if the Republicans win the House and win the Senate. Every American's going to get $5,000. And he likened it to a company giving a payout to shareholders.
8: A dividend
5: of sorts. Now, I want to hear from you first, Austin, and then I want to hear from you, Mystery Woman. You won't actually be able to hear Austin because of my inadequate engineering here in Studio B. But what do you... So the two questions are, what do you think of Trump? Well, so I'll ask you that one first. What do you think of the $5,000 for everybody?
7: I thought that was so dumb. I was like, there's no way this is real. He's just going to give everybody $5,000. I was, I don't know. I thought it was kind of silly.
5: So as proposals go, J.D. Vance's proposal is more toward conservatism than that was, you think?
7: I think it is, because that at least incentivizes a certain kind of lifestyle. Mystery Woman kind of knocked it out of the park when she mentioned, like, at this point, the government totally subsidizes every just single mother. So it's like, I mean, if we're going to be wasting a bunch of money anyway, could we at least kind of reward the people we might want to be rewarding, I guess?
5: Yes. Yes. All right, Mystery Woman, who's been hidden in a soundproof box for the last 30 seconds or so, maybe minute. What are your thoughts first on the $5,000 tax, not tax credit, just the giveaway? You know what I'm talking about now, and I'm sure everybody listening does. That's all it is, folks. He said if Republicans win, everybody's going to get $5,000. What are your thoughts on that, and compare and contrast that to J.D. Vance's $9,000 subsidy for families?
6: All right, and how much time do I have to write
5: you
6: that essay?
5: The floor.
6: All right, I have a couple of things to say. Number one, it's not really a dividend in my mind. When he first said that, I thought, oh, that's a really, really smart way to package that. But this is the way I think about it, is it's our money. It's our money. The government doesn't make any money. We make the money and pay it to the government. It's our money. And then the second thing is, didn't we have similar payouts during COVID?
5: Yes, we did.
6: Uh-huh, and that's all I have to say about that.
5: Wow. All right, now. So who's worse here? Trump or Vance, Mystery Woman?
6: Well, we, like you said, it is.
5: My father would have said, buddy, that was a loaded question. He used to hate it when journalists would ask loaded questions of anybody, and it was always of conservatives. But that was a rather loaded, that was like, have you stopped beating your wife yet kind of question. But so, do you find anything redeeming about Trump's policy?
6: About giving us $5,000 if they win the House? Yes, absolutely. He can't really promise it without the House, because they all have to vote on it, right? Or would it be an executive order?
5: Well, that's enough. I don't think he could do that by executive order, because only Congress could spend money. And I'm not sure they would be willing to do it. But then again, they would have to do it, wouldn't they? And that is going to cut. Now, just so you know, since you've been in isolation to hear when Austin, rather, was giving his answer, he laughed at Trump's proposal. Mm-hmm. He thought it was a joke. And I kind of think it's a gimmick myself.
6: Well, again, it's our money. It's our money. Give us back a little bit of the overpayment that we've given to the government.
5: Now, that is a good way to look at it. But it's not a, very interesting.
6: What about all the fraud that they have collected on or have stopped a lot of the fraud? Shouldn't we be a part of that as well and giving us back some of our money we've been giving to these so-called organizations?
5: I'm glad I'm not running for office against you right now. But that's an excellent point.
6: Well, I have been listening to the Will Anderson Show.
5: Give her another coffee mug, sir. No, that is an excellent point. In fact, that is hard intellectually to argue with. Let me restate your point again for emphasis and accent. Anytime we get money as taxpayers, we get money back. It is our money to begin. Now, there, if we were in an actual debate, I would point out that 50% of people who are going to be getting this aren't taxpayers. So that is just a bribe almost is what the other side is saying. I don't think it's I'm sort of with Austin. I laughed at it when I heard because it strikes me as gimmicky. I don't think no tax on tips, for instance, is gimmicky. I think that's a brilliant thing. And I believe, because I listened to the president, and I don't doubt what he says, he came up with that because he was in Vegas, I think, right? And he talked to somebody, a cocktail waitress. And he asked her, what would make your life easier? And she said, no tax on tips. And that's where he got that idea from. Now, that could be lore. That was the New York Times word of the week the other week when we were in New Orleans. That could be myth or that could have actually happened. But in any event, that could be seen as a gimmick to get blue collar votes. But I think there's some merit to that, even economically, short of the fair tax. Right. Yeah. Something like that makes sense. Yeah. So short of doing away with this subsidy that J.D. Vance wants, that sort of makes sense. I don't know how you justify the Trump thing at all. Except to say, as you said, it is our money. But at that point, then you could make the case that it should be twice that much. I don't know. I don't think. All right. Closing question. And again, you're in isolation. You won't be able to hear Austin's answer, but he goes first. Do you think that the midterms, one way or the other, will hinge on the $5,000 handout, sir?
7: I think the J.D. Vance credit could convince a lot of families to go vote, I guess, in their best interest. So I think that one kind of could. The Trump one, I don't know. I mean, if he would literally pay everybody $5,000 just for voting for him, maybe.
5: Okay, so he spoke to both J.D. Vance and Trump's proposal and the effect that they could or would have on voters this midterm season. Your thoughts, Mystery Woman?
6: All right. Well, one of the things that the left has been challenging is affordability. They keep saying affordability, affordability. Well, in my opinion, it's not the government's job to make things affordable. It's their job to set things out to where the free market will make sense.
5: All right. I get that. So you think that does it make sense? So do either one of those proposals advance a free market mechanism here? I don't think so. By that standard, I think they both fail.
6: Well, I'm still in favor of both of them, even though I wasn't, again, for the daycare credit.
5: Right.
6: I wasn't at first until I started thinking about it. And really, the thing that came to mind when you were reading me that article was Lucille Ball and Little Ricky. She didn't have little Ricky in daycare, but when she needed to go somewhere, what did she do? She used her community. She used Ethel to watch little Ricky for a little bit. So I think that this proposal will emphasize community more. We don't talk to our neighbors. We don't use our neighbors for you know, watching little Ricky. But maybe that would bring us a little closer together.
5: That is a great point. So this, okay, so that is a very interesting way to sum things up. And then we got to go to a break because we're late, as usual, because we like to talk on this show. But that is an excellent point. Economically, this, they both have to be sort of called socialism, but the whole system is already socialist to the extent that they have trillions that they took from us in the first place. It's socialist. But from a societal stem, in terms of advancing social conservatism by incentivizing behavior that leads to more social conservatism, the J.D. Vance proposal in particular is a Grand Slam home run, and one in which Austin thinks can help get votes, but Austin also thinks the Trump proposal might help get votes. So they might both be good politics, folks. The John McLaughlin summary. They might both be good politics, but Trump's proposal gets an F. J.D. gets a C- over D+. I'm John McLaughlin, in for Will Anderson. This is WVNN. We're having all sorts of fun on Weekend D, folks. Stay with us. Coming right back.
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9: Not a single person on the planet likes moving. 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They're the movers who care, and I have used them myself, and I've always been very happy with what I've seen from Two Men in a Truck. 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And when you talk to my friends over there at Two Men in a Truck, make sure you tell them Dale Jackson sent you.
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5: Welcome back, folks. My name is Will Anderson. Delighted to be with you. This is WVNN, the lightning rod of talk radio. Mystery Woman and I and Austin discussing the veracity of a $9,000 tax credit. What did you say just now, Mystery Woman?
6: Well, I was talking about the $5,000 check that he would give us if we won the House. And I had made the point that perhaps he was advised that we needed a stimulus check. And what would Trump do? He's not going to just write checks. He's going to maximize the heck out of that. What if that's what this was?
5: That's still the antithesis of conservatism, because it is government directing behavior.
6: Yes.
5: And there's just no getting around that. So it then again becomes a philosophical discussion versus a practical discussion. And that's why a lot of talk show hosts don't like to touch the fair tax. And my good friends Chuck and Mary Bailey of Alabama Fair Tax, who came on my podcast every Thursday, probably wondering why they haven't come on the show. And nothing against them at all. They're good, dear friends of mine. Nothing against the fair tax at all. I think that America would know not what hit it if we were to pass the fair tax. And I can have an academic discussion about that all day long and make the case for the founding fathers preferring a consumption tax over an income tax. The income tax is the antithesis of freedom and conservatism. But short of abolishing it, short of doing away with the 13th Amendment, we have to live within the income tax. That's one way to make the case for J.D. Vance. Unless you're going to argue for the fair tax as opposed to just cutting tax rates, that's just tinkering around the existing tax code, which already punishes people in a very socialistic way. The more you make, the more you get taxed. So if you're not going to abolish the income tax and move straight to the fair tax, then don't whine about the 9,000.
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0: Fighting flares again. I'm Carmen Roberts, Fox News. Speaking in Ireland today, President Trump said again that the war with Iran will end after the midterm elections.
1: They're trying to hold out as long as they can to complicate the election.
0: But the fighting is intensifying. Fox's Trey Yingst has more from aboard the USS George Washington.
2: As the USS George Washington is operating, it is protected by a variety of guided missile destroyers. Things are changing very rapidly. Iran has ramped up attacks on U.S. warships, and that is the reason that these sailors and pilots continue to fly these critical missions in the area of operation. There is one other, George W. Bush, H.W. Bush aircraft carrier, and again, a variety of destroyers.
3: As the United States is looking to project power against the Iranian regime, they continue daily nighttime operations to ensure that the pilots and sailors are ready for any sort of incoming threat. We know Iran tried to target this vessel.
0: And President Trump's not expressing a timeline for the end of the war between Russia and Ukraine, though.
4: Eight people were killed. Dozens of others were injured across cities in Ukraine after those Russian strikes. Meanwhile, over in Russia, Ukrainian forces targeted two chemical industrial facilities. President Zelensky was in Canada meeting with Ukrainian military pilots. He also met with Prime Minister Mark Carney, pressing allies, of course, for more support. Carney said one-third of all the drones they manufacture will go to support Ukraine's defense. Meanwhile, Russian President Vladimir Putin, he's in India alongside other leaders from 11 BRICS nations. That includes China, Brazil, South Africa, just to name a few. Putin said that if European governments send troops to Ukraine, it will mean, quote, a war with Russia.
0: That is Fox's Stephanie Bennett reporting from London. 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
0: A study finds the number of U.S. cancer deaths attributed to alcohol has more than doubled since 1990.
18: Researchers at the University of Miami Sylvester Comprehensive Cancer Center analyzed more than three decades of health data. They found annual alcohol-attributable cancer deaths climbed from about 11,000 in 1990 to more than 23,000 in 2023. The study found alcohol-related cancer deaths were the highest among men and people 55 and older. Among younger adults, colorectal cancer was the leading alcohol-linked cancer killer for men, while breast cancer ranked first for women. The findings are published in the Lancet Regional Health Americas. Daria Albinger, Fox News.
0: Tourism officials are urging visitors to avoid one of Hawaii's most scenic islands as residents recover from the latest tropical storm. Kauai is coping with widespread damage after intense wind and waves from what was Hurricane Lowell. Damage oceanfront resorts ripped apart roads and knocked out power and left at least two dead. On a lighter note, a little magic and a high-stakes chase thriller are on the big screen this weekend.
19: We're Owens women. Love is our undoing.
20: Get those midnight margaritas ready. Sandra Bullock and Nicole Kidman return, hoping to cast a spell over the box office with Practical Magic 2. The story unfolds as the Owens sisters are forced to confront a family curse, along with the next gen, played by Joey King and Macy Williams.
21: There's nothing in the world that's going to keep us from getting to you.
20: Owen Wilson and Alan Ritchson team up for Runner as an unlikely combo of couriers, racing to transport an organ while being chased by a ruthless cartel. In Hollywood, Ashley Dvorkin, Fox News.
0: And at the Venice Film Festival, Woman Unknown wins the prestigious Golden Lion today. John Malkovich wins Best Actor for the dark CIA comedy Wild Horse Nine. I'm Carmen Roberts. This is.
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13: Yes, sir. I enjoy it. You know, it's odd after all these years of talking about finance and going over the all this stuff, it still, I get excited. There's so much opportunity and so many ways to help people. 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So I'm ready to go. I'm ready to jump in both feet and do it.
12: 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Get connected. And Don, I want to jump right into something that's been in the headlines recently, a food safety scare, the cyclospora outbreak. This was an explosive story. But really, to me, I wanted to, and follow me here, Don, I'm going to make the connection to financial planning, because this food safety scare, people were not getting sick from junk food and the bad stuff that I eat, pizza at midnight after I get home from work or something like that. It was from like lettuce, the stuff that's supposed to be healthy, the stuff that's supposed to be good for you. And so it got me thinking, can the exact same thing happen inside a retirement plan? Something that looks totally fine on the outside. It's a beautifully built plan, but maybe it's actually carrying a hidden problem underneath, kind of like this outbreak that we had?
13: Well, absolutely. You know, it is not uncommon for us to see, I don't know exactly how to recommend or discuss this, but just social norms that creep into our, just like, you know, the outbreak you're talking about, social norms that creep into our psyche that, you know, we just can't seem to get it off our minds. Like, it's better if I just give you an example. The 4% rule.
12: Okay.
13: The 4% rule. That's one. Always pay off your house. It doesn't matter. Yeah. Well, now when you can do modeling, there's actually times and interest rates where paying off the house is an incredibly foolish idea. You know, but those things get in our psyche and we keep doing these things, you know, and it just leads down sometimes to detrimental things that we think are so good for us that sometimes turn out really, I guess, hamstringing our financial plan. Just because it's beautiful, it looks good on paper, doesn't mean it's always so amazing.
12: You know, kind of talking about this cyclospora outbreak and making the comparison here, maybe some hidden problems underneath, or like you said, some of these outdated rules of thumb or you know, axioms that people have been listening to. You know, it's just kind of bouncing around in the back of your head. Some hidden containments. What are some of the things that maybe people don't realize are sitting there inside of their plan when they go, you know, maybe they feel confident. Maybe they, you know what, I did this 5, 10 years ago. Everything looked good then. But what are some of those hidden issues that people might have just sitting right there in plain English in their plans?
13: Well, you know, number one, let's go over kind of the basics of financial planning. When you're referencing a financial plan, we're talking about there's four key plans to that plan. So number one is your income plan. This, I mean, if you think about it logically and remove all the fluff, it's the same stuff that gives you security while you're employed. It's the same stuff that gives you security while you're retired. Your income, it sustains you while you're working. So your income plan is the first plan in retirement. Then the investment plan, and then your tax plan, and then you've got your estate plan. And so you're asking me, you know, we won't call them hidden contaminants, but if we did, that would be okay. So the taxes, let's just slide around over the taxes. You know, Uncle Sam, put this money away, get a super big tax deduction, because when you retire, you're going to be in a lower marginal tax bracket. For those that have done a good job saving, that is just sometimes not going to be the case. As a matter of fact, taxes today are historically kind of all-time lows, comparatively speaking. And with our national debt, there's a great opportunity for taxes to increase. Maybe it's not taxes. Maybe we call them premiums or participation trophies or whatever you want to call it. But there's a great opportunity for taxes to go up in some shape, form, or fashion in the future. And if you're not prepared for it and you've just been socking that money away and you're not looked at your RMDs, you know, that's one area where, you know, tax deferral doesn't mean tax free. And then, you know, as we've went on, you know, what we have found is that when you really start laying out a good plan, you have to kind of really, when you get in that red zone, which is the last 5 years of employment to the first 5 years of retirement, you have to really look at your plan to see if there's anything that's maybe a contaminant, a psychological belief that just today doesn't hold true anymore. Even though I'm more of a basics kind of guy, there's some stuff that kind of wades its way into financial plans I just don't agree with when you start breaking it down and looking at everything holistically.
12: We're speaking with Don Cloud from Wealth Enhancement, talking about some of the hidden risks that can quietly sit inside a retirement plan, whether that's a, you know, a tax bill that you keep pushing off, but eventually it's going to come. Uncle Sam's going to be there. He wants his, no doubt about that. It's fees that you might not even know about. If you've never had a second set of eyes, take a look at your full plan, as Don mentioned, income, investment, taxes, estate, you know, the documents, your beneficiary forms, all of it. 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There's a great resources tab, but great place to start there. You can always just pick up the phone and call 855-699-3471. All right, so Don, as we're making this comparison to the, you know, to the outbreak with some bad lettuce that got people sick all across the country, officials there said that washing produce doesn't even fully eliminate the risk. I think it was like you got to wash it for 20 minutes or something like that, which is wild. But is there a financial parallel to that in terms of, all right, even washing it doesn't fully eliminate the risk?
13: Yeah. So when we start looking at risk, you know, you mentioned washing it. Washing the lettuce doesn't get rid of of all the risk. You know, retirement plans work best when everything is working together. So bear with me for a minute.
12: Okay.
13: So let's say that you've got the most amazing investment plan. I mean, it's got all the tech sector stock. You got a little bit on the skinny branches of the tree, as we call it, you know, and then you got some that's really anchored near the core of the tree that's really stable. It's not going anywhere. And it just all looks phenomenal. Everything's fantastic. So equate that to washing it. But when you say, hey, how's that income plan? And then people get to, oh, what are you talking about? I thought this is the income plan. No, that's the investment plan. Or, hey, when you factored in your RMDs, how did that look when you turned 75? You got $1 million at 65. You're born after 1960. Now it's you're 75. Now that million's 2 million, or that 2 million's now 4 million. your RMDs, oh my goodness, now you're looking at $130,000 to $150,000 of distributions. How's that going to affect your taxes? And a lot of times you will see people begin to stammer, and then they're like, well, I've got my will set up. Okay, what about, did you know that your beneficiary documents, did you understand that that is going to trump both your will and your trust? And oftentimes, you know, people begin to see that maybe that lettuce wasn't washed like we thought it was, you know. Maybe we're not setting as pretty, but it's a real easy solution. Number one, talk to somebody who knows what they're doing. Number two, run it through the grid. I'm just giving it to you. Number one, income. Number two is the investment. Number three is the tax plan. Number four is the estate plan. You run it through the grid. Let me tell you, your lettuce is going to come out washed. You're not going to be having any surprises. No, it's not going to offset your summer. It's going to be just fine.
12: You know, and for anybody listening who's maybe thinking, I wonder if I have something in my retirement plan that's a hidden issue. You know, it's the bad stuff on the lettuce in this example. If somebody's wondering if their own plan has any hidden issues, where should they start, Don? Where does that conversation begin with you?
13: Well, that's a good question. So typically, the conversation is going to start with us sitting face to face. And even these days, we can do it digitally or in person. I prefer in person, but I can do digitally

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2: 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You would think, Dale, you talk for a living. Why don't you take the day off, you idiot? That would be a good question. But know this, if there is no Dale Jackson, there is no Dale Jackson Show. If there is no Dale Jackson Show, well, then the terrorists win. And I can't allow that to happen.
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3: 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And you know, Don, over the time that I've been doing the show with you, you've mentioned a term a few times. It pops into my head, and I've written it down in my notes, and I want to explore a little bit more, because we talk a lot on the show about saving enough for retirement, but let's dig into something a lot of folks miss entirely, and it's a silent portfolio killer, and it's sequencing risk or sequence of returns risk, a small term, massive impact. What exactly is that, Don, and why is it so important for everybody listening?
5: So sequence risk, that is a, and thank you for bringing it up. Oftentimes this gets skimmed over, but what it basically looks at is your portfolio, if you sustain a dramatic drawdown, and a drawdown is just a very nice way of saying a market loss, okay? So think of it that way. If you sustain a extensive, strong market loss early in retirement, well, how does that impact the investments? Even so, there's a lot of studies, and you can look at different time frames, and it's very hard to do it on the radio because you don't have the charts to back it up. But if you take, you know, from 2000 through 2024 and run the numbers, but if you take and say you start with $1 million portfolio with a distribution rate of 5%, the numbers are dramatically different if you take the same time period from 2000.

0: in 2024, but run the numbers backwards, starting in 2024, going back. And what that does is you have in early 2000 or in 2000s, we had two recessions back to back, the tech bubble busting and then the great financial crisis. Since then, we've not really had anything other than COVID. And that was really a blip on the radar and a slight pullback in 22. Every other year, and especially 2024, 2023, 21, 20, all those are jam up years. So what happens is your range of reality, if you take and have an early drawdown versus a drawdown later in life, say when you're 80, dramatically impacts. In one scenario, you may barely have enough to last 24 years. In the other scenario, you've taken out the same amount of money and you've got $3 million left over. So what we want to do as financial advisors, and someone, especially if you're getting near retirement age, you really need to pay attention, is we want to draw in, we want to pull in, yeah, $3 million after you took all your income. That's amazing. But we can't take the risk of having only $200,000 or $300,000, and then what if you need it for your spouse when you pass? What we want to do is we want to bring in that range of reality where maybe you don't hit a home run, but you also don't have to worry about your lifestyle. You can still travel. You don't have to worry about tightening the belt, cutting off grandchildren's Christmases, you know. That's right. What we want to avoid. And sequence risk is so important, but it's never really talked about. And that's one of the caveats that I wish my industry, the financial industry, would do more, a better job of discussing. Because, you know, oh, yeah, it's a recession to the guy that's still working. To the guy that's retired, it's a lifestyle change. And that's the reason it's so critically important to understand that.
1: You know, and Don, I'm a big baseball guy, and you mentioned hitting a home run. I mean, what's the exact opposite of that? Striking out, looking, you know, taking a strikeout. If you can still hit a single or a double and still, I'm going too deep into baseball here, still move the runners along when everybody else around you is striking out. I mean, to me, it's about how the market performs over time a little bit, but really is about when the bad years happen to you specifically on your timeline for retirement. Am I right in that assumption?
0: Absolutely. So when you get to retirement, I mean, it's great to be aggressive still in the right area. I mean, if you want to take some and get out there, I say go for it if your risk appetite does that. But really, for the majority of time, we just need base hits. Just give me base hits. Give me predictability. And I've been doing this so long, I can tell you the clients that do it are happier. They're more at peace than the ones that have the great rotations. I'll tell you a great story. I had a client who was uber aggressive in 06, 07. I said, hey, man, you really needed to get your income. He's like, I'm not worried about income. I've got the market. 08 rolls around. Well, guess what happens when recessions occur? People lose their jobs. He lost his job. And then 09, this is the bottom of the market. So it's March. He comes in and says, we have to liquidate everything. I'm like, dude, this is not the time. The time was 2 years ago. Right now it's time to pile in. He said, at this point, I'm so concerned about running out of money. I know I'm losing. I know I'm making a bad decision. I want to sleep at night. So this uber aggressive person pulled the trigger knowing it was the wrong time. I told him it was the wrong time, but there's nothing I can do. It is his money. So even though I told him when he should take profits and schedule or structure his income plan, that's the reason why I'm so aggressive about structuring your income plan. He wrecked his retirement. And guess what? He got back in about 2011. But the juice off that lemon had already been wrung, and we made it through retirement. He's done great, but if he had just held on, so his risk appetite exceeded his actual margin for safety, and he was not prepared and would not do his income plan. So that's the reason why sequence risk is so important as you're in that red zone. At least understand it, define it, and if you choose to ignore it, that's up to you. My big thing is, you got to know what the consequences are of your decisions.
1: 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Don, you just kind of referenced retirement red zone. What is that? A couple years before, 10, 20 years before, after retirement, what is that retirement red zone where this subject we're talking about, sequencing risk, is magnified in its importance?
0: Yeah, so sequence risk is, and we're talking about the red zone, is the last 5 years of employment and the first 5 years of retirement. That's really where that danger zone for risk occurs. And I'll give you a great example. I can ask somebody today, I'm like, how was the, 08 to you? And they're like, oh, well, yeah, it was bad. But I mean, I switched jobs. And I mean, a couple of years I was back. I mean, well, the difference was they were in their 40s. Well, now Fast forward, now they're in their 60s. And let me tell you something, a big recession. And so I had people come in at the bottom in early 09, would bring in, they wanted, these are non-clients, these are referrals. They were coming in and they were bringing in statements that were unopened because they couldn't bring themselves to see their statements. Now, and so it's a big difference whether you're 40 or you're 60, there's a big difference, or 55 going to try to retire at 59, or you're 63 and you're going to try to retire 64, 65, 66. Somewhere in that range. So the rule of thumb is the last 5 years of employment, first 5 years of retirement. That's where sequence risk can really change your lifestyle. And it's important that you get it. Here's the thing. It's almost like your appetite. You know, if you want to be in shape, you know, you kind of need to eat what you need, but don't overeat. Risk is the same way. Don't bite off more risk than you can sustain during a market downturn. As a matter of fact, we want to make sure that the market, we're in a position that when the market dips, we're able to buy, make those bad events actually opportunities.
1: You know, Don, when you talk about this retirement red zone and sequencing risk being so magnified in importance right before and right after you flip that switch to retirement to begin that next chapter in life, if somebody right now is that 5 years out, maybe they're 5, 6 years, maybe they're a little overachiever, maybe they're 10 years out, but what should they actually be doing differently now? Because now they're thinking, they've listened to us, now they're thinking about sequencing risk. What should they do if they're approaching that retirement age to avoid maybe those pitfalls, if there is? And I love the fact you said drawdown. It sounds way nicer than market loss. Drawdown, yeah. To avoid a drawdown, it sounds way nicer.
0: Yeah. So what should they do is, number one, get the risk on appetite, or the risk appetite assessed. In other words, just get a risk score and look at your portfolio. Don't count on that 2035 target date fund to dial you back where you can sustain it, or that 2030. You can't do that because some of those things are very aggressive and some of them are not aggressive at all, depending on which carrier, which company. So your target date funds aren't a good measure, but just getting your risk appetite done, and know that you don't flip the switch at retirement. It's more of a gradual walk in your way in. 5 years in, you may put a little small step of safety in there or reduce the risk. 2 years, 3 years, 4 years, five. Oh, now I'm retired. Okay, now I'm comfortable, you know. And then you get to 70 and it's about, okay, we're just managing the portfolio. You're waiting for dips, waiting to capitalize on opportunities. And you never, the objective is never have the panic set in. And let me tell you, I've done this for so long. When you're retired and you're not building that nest egg, the psychology is that those are when the opportunities for you to make a harsh decision that can harm you occur. So here's the real thing. It's about better answers. And you may have heard, well, you know, I think you'll be fine, or, you know, I think that's a plan. It's not. That is a wish. And you don't get to the finish line by guessing or wishing. You get there with data, structure, and strategy. So the question is, are you taking more risk than you should be? Are you in a position where you're going to end up paying more taxes than you could legally avoid? What is your income actually look like in retirement, and how long will it last? And when you get answers to questions like those, you get confidence. And let me tell you something, Mike. Confidence is a very powerful tool as you enter retirement. And if you're looking for something like that, I encourage you, contact our office, get on the calendar. Let's sit down. Let's have a conversation. Mike, can you tell the listeners how to get a hold of us?
1: Absolutely. 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
1: 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And, you know, Don, every week we see a lot of the same kinds of questions come up from folks who are either retired, maybe they're getting close, and they aren't the soft, theoretical, big picture, 30,000 feet, questions. These are directed, surgical questions that people ask when the numbers start getting real. And I pulled some that I want to run by you. Here's the first one keep seeing.
0: Let me guess. You're going to get the easiest ones, right? No, you're going to get the hard ones. Okay, yeah. I'm ready. I've loosened up. All right.
1: I'm digging for the good stuff, So let's start with this, Don. I'm still working and I need the money. Should I just claim Social Security now, even though I know it'll be reduced?
0: Okay. So, I've kind of given our listeners, and what you're mixing up. You're even bringing this into the third segment. You usually wait to the fourth segment to do this to me. But no, let's bring this up. There's a lens that you actually use to analyze things. And here, I want to give it to you. If you're listening, you need to write this down. Number one is your income plan. Number two is your investment plan. Number three is your tax plan. Number four is the estate plan. So the question is, should you turn on, so you're still working, but you need money, should you claim Social Security even though you know it's going to be reduced? So Social Security withholds a dollar for every $2 you make above the annual limit, and it should get recalculated into future earnings. Now, the problem I have is I've never seen the equation, never been able to play with the equation. They do adjust it, but I've never made sure to validate for a client, so I'm a little bit iffy. I don't encourage that. But going back, let's look through this lens. Income. You need more income. Social Security, you answer it. Just know you're going to get reduced benefits. You should get them later if you're willing to take that chance, and you've got to have the income. Well, maybe that's right for you. Now let's look at the investments. Do you have investments that you can pull from to supplement your income until you get to retirement? If you don't, well, then maybe Social Security is the only answer. If you do, that could be an option there. And you also have to decide, you know, will you have enough to sustain yourself once you do engage Social Security? Taxes, okay? So how is this going to impact your taxes? Well, we know up to 85% of Social Security benefits can be taxed. So if that is the case, we know we're going to get 15% that's not going to be taxed. But is it still a good decision knowing we're going to do the two-for-one give back? And then number three is your estate. Are you trying to leave something to the kids? Sometimes sustaining Social Security, if you're not going to get hit, is a good option because you retain more of your assets. So once you answer those four questions, kind of like I just did, you should get a good feeling whether or not you should or shouldn't be able to engage Social Security in this situation. I wish you luck. I encourage you work a little overtime if possible, but if not, I understand sometimes you have to turn Social Security on.
1: All right, Don, I'm just going to ask you a quick follow-up here. Social Security, let's say you turn it on at 62. Is that something you can go and revisit in the future? Or is that a one-time permanent decision in terms of when you turn on Social Security, whether it be 62 or 63 or what have you?
0: It is when you engage it, but if you choose to turn it off and re-engage it later, that it gives some optionality for readjustments. So it's not like etched in stone, you are done. You know, brand them with the Social Security brand. They've turned it on. It's not exactly like that, but you really kind of need to think, is this the right time? Is this the right optionality? And should I or shouldn't I? But you can actually go back and turn it off.
1: All right. 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All right, Don, here's the next question I want to run by you, one that I'm sure you've come across in 25 plus years. Let's see. Our adult kids are struggling. We've been helping with rent and the grandkids' activities. But Don, how much is too much before we start damaging our own retirement?
0: Cut them off. No, I'm kidding. No. So the struggle is real. We know that with inflation that's come, especially over the past 6 years, that a lot of younger individuals are struggling to make ends meet. And, you know, but how much is too much? Well, the way I like to, just like on the last question, we'll go through it again. Income, investment, taxes, and estate. Is your giving sustainable? And that comes down to your income plan. And if it is sustainable, how is that impacting your investment plan? So let me give you a scenario. Let's say that you're spending another $8,000 a year on these grandkids to take care of them, and you're going to sustain it for another 15 years, or you can break it down by grandchild. What is that doing to our distribution rate? And is it actually, so now we're in income, is it sustainable, yes or no? Let's say it is sustainable, but now what does that do to our drawdown risk or our sequence risk? Are we taking too much distribution now, and are we taking too much risk to sustain that portfolio if we have a drawdown? Because remember, when things get bad, your kids lose their jobs, and when recession happens, that's exactly when your portfolio will go down as well. So they need you even more, so you got to be prepared for that. And then what's the tax consequences of this? Are you in a 22% marginal bracket, 12? Is this distribution pushing you up higher? Is it forcing you to take IRMA on your Medicare premiums? How does all this play in? But that goes into the tax equation. And then, okay, do we want to leave anything behind, or had we rather them enjoy it during our lifetime? So we went through income, investment, taxes, and estate. If all that marries up and you still got a green light and a probability of success over 80% in your overall plan, then yeah, you can go ahead. But if it falls below 80, you probably need to tighten the belt, maybe somewhere else if you want to keep giving. So that's what we do is we give you the ability to give a yes or no answer. Can I, can't I? And then if you choose to proceed along that path, just know that you're running the risk. That's what we want to do for people, to help them make these types of decisions.
1: You know, Don, you just mentioned tighten the belt. Anytime you say that, I always think of your Uncle Roy is talking about tightening the belt. It loosens on its own, right?
0: It works itself back loose, he said.
1: Here's another question for you. And apparently, Don, this is a multiple choice question. It doesn't have to be, but here's one that a lot of debate, I'm sure, with families. We've got enough to pay off the house in cash. All right, that's good. But then here's the multiple choice. Should we do it and be debt-free, or keep the mortgage and leave the money invested? Are those the only two options? Apparently they are.
0: Oh, well, no, they're not. But for the constraints of time, I'll just focus on those. Well, that's a variable. So we go right back into the same equation. All right, so how's our income plan? Is our income plan solvent? Let's say it is. Okay, let's go into the investment plan. Are we right on our risk appetite? Yeah, okay, yes, we are. So let's move on. But now we got to look at the tax situation. And can you remind me, were we talking about taxable assets that they could use to pay off, or did they not mention that in the question?
1: They said we've got enough to pay off the house in cash. Should we
0: do it? All right, so we're going to assume it's on the outside. Okay, so, well, let me explain it this way. If this is money that's sitting there pretty relatively stagnant, earning, you know, maybe 2-3%, well, now we've got a discussion because we don't have a taxable event. Now it's just an overall investment event. So if we can create an arbitrage, and you, don't use a big word on me. Okay.
1: Yeah,
0: if we can create more return on that money after taxes than our mortgage interest is, then it would be sustainable to keep the mortgage and not pay the house off. And some of these radio hosts that you hear on radio, without mentioning names, I will fight them tooth and toenail because they're not licensed financial advisors. I have paid my house off before, and the grass was supposed to feel different under my feet. It felt exactly the same. So let me give you a scenario that actually functions. If you got a mortgage and it's 2.5% and you can earn 4% on your money, and after taxes, you're still netting over 3%, you're still creating a percent in your favor, and it would be detrimental to yourself to pay off the house, and I would not recommend it. And that's a black and white answer. But like vacations are a huge waste of money, we take them anyway. If you choose to do it and you know, then you've made a conscious decision. You just live with the consequences and you're okay. But I know that's a tough thing. Here's the thing. When you're talking about Social Security, we're talking about paying off the house. Should we, shouldn't we? All these things, helping our grandkids, these are different puzzle pieces. And the thing is, the retirement plan doesn't fail because of one small decision. It's several ones that add up that no one ever caught. You see, without having a full picture, income, investment, taxes, and the estate, we're kind of guessing, if you think about puzzle pieces, where everything goes. We don't have the full picture. So, you know, it could be Social Security. Is your risk on target? Are you paying fees? What's your tax future look like? Are your incomes good? What does inflation look like? Have you thought about long-term care or legacy? What we do is we show you how these different pieces connect and how the picture looks so you can put the puzzle pieces in the right way. If that sounds like something that you're interested in, please contact our office, get on our calendar, come see us. All we want to do is give you better answers. Mike, can you tell the listeners how they can get a hold of us?
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1: 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I want to get ground a little bit, a real-world scenario that I'm sure you and the team have worked through with clients, Don, and it's a very specific question. I got to make sure I get the details right here, because I know when I toss it out there, a lot of these will be very important to you. So a husband, okay, a police officer with a pension, wife about the same age, and they wanted to know if the pension meant they were in good shape to retire at 62. Now, for a lot of folks, Don, I'm sure pension equals guaranteed retirement. Let's start there. Is that a straight line? Pension equals guaranteed retirement? Is that enough information to decide if 62 is realistic in this situation? A husband, a police officer, and a wife about the same age?
0: If this was a Disney movie and I had a magic wand, the answer would be yes.
1: Okay.
0: But no, it's good. So let's go back to the fundamentals. I've been laying them out this whole episode: income, investment, taxes, and estate. So is that pension income going to be sustainable when we factor in inflation? And then what about the what ifs, the mites and the maybes, the extra travel, helping the kids like we were just talking about? You know, when does the mortgage drop off? Do they have their home paid for? See how all these variables add up? But just looking at income, will this sustain their income based on their lifestyle, yes or no? And if the answer is no, then we're going to need some savings. Okay, well, how much do we have in savings? How do we structure to fill that income gap? And then what is taxes going to do? You know, if you're making a great pension, but Uncle Sam, you don't have any deductions and he's taking maybe a 25% of it, federal and state, well, maybe it's not as much as you thought it was going to be, but you've locked yourself in and retired. So now you've got a problem. You have to shrink your lifestyle. And then what's the objective? Are we trying to leave anything behind? Is there any margin there? Is there any savings? So when you build it through the lens of income, investments, taxes, and the estate, the solutions become very, very clear. In this scenario, I just don't have enough data based on your question to answer that with, and I couldn't do it anyways as an advisor on a radio to say that they could or couldn't, but you got to run it through those four filters, those four lenses, and then you can really get close to an answer.
1: All right. So I don't have more details here, but just Don, when it comes to two folks retiring, right? You know, a couple, married couple, mm-hmm, a lot of times, you know, retirement doesn't come at the same time for a married couple that's been together for years. Sometimes they try to plan it out and work it out so that they can do that. How does that change the math going in? If you've got a couple that are trying to, all right, we're going to try to aim to retire at the same time, Don.
0: Yeah, well, that happens. I mean, it actually happens pretty regularly. And then sometimes they stagger. It just depends on the couple. You know, what I can tell you about this situation is I have had situations where people, like this pension, I had one couple, they knew they were going to live to be 90. They just knew it. So they didn't take a survivorship pension. They didn't. And then a bunch of storms came through in 2011, did a bunch of damage. They completely rebuilt their house, spent three times what it was worth, but that's what they wanted because they had these super strong pensions. They even got a mortgage, spent all their savings, had the pension, got a mortgage, and then he passed away. Well, now the surviving spouse could not sustain the mortgage, had to file for bankruptcy. Now, we eventually fixed this, but I was screaming from this does not make financial sense, but they chose to do it anyways. Anyway, she's now retired today again. She had to retread, go back to work herself out of this debt situation, but we got her back retired and she's very happy, but that could have been avoided if you had run it through the lenses. And even when I do run it through the lenses, sometimes people make decisions just because they want to. that can be detrimental.
1: You know, and Don, you talk about running through the lenses, everything, you know, in our conversation today and most weeks is income, investment, taxes, and estate planning. You know, we're talking with Don Cloud from Wealth Enhancement, and we're talking about whether a pension alone is enough to retire on. And for most folks, well, for one, most folks probably don't have a pension. But for most people, it isn't the whole picture. 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If you're wondering if your own numbers actually work, 855-699-3471. That's 855-699-3471. You can always go online, launchpadtowealthtv.com. And I kind of referenced the 401k briefly there because I know a lot of folks don't have pensions. At the website, launchpadtowealthtv.com, Don, you have under the calculator, you have a 401 calculator to help folks better understand their 401k, including everything from the employee match to the contribution. So that's a great tool for folks to start with. But since we're talking about pensions, beyond the pension itself, what else do you, Don Cloud, at Wealth Enhancement need to see before you, you know, can confidently tell a couple, maybe you are ready. Maybe, you know, in addition to the pension, these are the other things that support the decision you're trying to make.
0: Yeah, we need to know their lifestyle spend. We need to know the net after-tax income they're going to need. We need to know all of that. We need to know, you know, what the 401ks, what the IRAs, the 457s, you know, when you start putting this stuff together, you don't want to guess at it. You want to have real numbers. And when I look up at somebody and say, hey, you're going to be fine. And then I hold that eye contact. It's because I've done my homework. I know they're going to be fine, barring they do something outside the realm that blows up their plan. If they overspend or something, that's okay. But well, I've told them, you know, but based on the stats, I need to know, you know, are you going to hit Irma? What's your Social Security benefit going to be? Do you prefer to turn it on early? Do you want to turn it on at retirement? Do you want to wait till you're 70? How's that going to look for the surviving spouse? That's just in the income plan. Then we do the risk appetite. You know, are you on, do you have too much risk? Are you going to do you have the potential to make an emotionally charged decision later on because you've got too much risk there? You know, and how's your RMD structure look? Should you or shouldn't you do Roth rollout strategies? How's this look when you leave it behind to the family? And so there's a lot that goes in. We need as much data as someone can have, but mostly we need the income investments first. I can kind of calculate a lot on the taxes. We can get the estate done after the fact, but usually I'll know what needs to be addressed first, second, and third, even in that area. So we need the data. Give us the data. I'll give you the answer.
1: All right. So Don, a part of the data from this example was a husband, a police officer with a pension, a wife about the same age, and they you know, wanted to know if they were in good shape to retire at 62. I've learned from you, Don, at 62 that there's a big number there. Social Security becomes an option at 62, but you're still years away from Medicare. So retiring at 62 sounds great, but there's also decisions with Social Security timing, health insurance. How much weight do those carry in these conversations you have with people?
0: Oh, it's huge. It's huge.
1: Okay.
0: So when do you turn these on? You know, and I've had people say, well, I'm going to wait to take Social Security. I'm like, what are you going to live on until you turn on Social Security? Well, oftentimes they're like, well, I'm going to spend down my savings. I'm going, and I will ask them, you know, well, what happens if you die prematurely? Well, you know, I guess I just died. Well, yeah, but now you've spent down a large chunk of your 401k, your spouse, their Social Security's gone. They got yours, which it was basically almost the same. You know, maybe you just wrecked your whole plan waiting for Social Security. All these little bitty intricacies have to go into the decision as we go through income, investment, taxes, estate, to make sure that you're making the right decision for you in your situation. All these are variables that, and when you pull a lever in one part of the plan, it moves something in another part of the plan. And we have to have these plans, the actual retirement plan, working in harmony. Shaking hands, it's like a four-piece quartet where all the harmonies are working together.
1: You know, Don, you often say it's about better answers. So I want to ask you, is the better question here not to ask, hey, can we retire at 62? Is the better question to ask, is the income still going to work decades later at 72, 82, 92?
0: Yeah, the question is, am I sustainable? Actually, no, they asked the right question. Can I retire at 62? And then this follow-up question should be, what would be the optimal age based on my goals to retire?
1: Okay. Yeah.
0: Now that's where you're, there's your question. What's the optimal age based on my goals to retire? If you're not planning on leaving anything to the family, or you don't, maybe you don't have anything to leave and you're wanting to slide into the funeral home, bouncing a check, that's one strategy. You know, I just need to know when you're going to pass away. But, you know, usually people going to leave stuff behind. We need to know all that data to get the better answers, like I was talking about earlier. So, you know, I know that a lot of people are maybe 5 to 10 years from retirement listening to this program, and that's the reason why they're listening. You're in one of the most critical financial windows of your life, and most people don't even realize it. But there's three things you got to get right. I mentioned the four lenses to look through, but number one, phase one, is you got to look at your taxes. You got to look at your retirement income goal. Number three, you got to do an investment analysis. And number four, you can't guess. This is engineering. So if you've got questions about how to put all these pieces together, I got all this data. Help me sort through it so I can get the right information to make a good decision. Contact our offices. Get on our calendar. Mike, if you don't mind, tell the listeners how to do that.
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